0: Yeah, and you just mentioned ANFA. You're also the co-chair of the Australian Nuclear Free
1: No, I
0: Alliance.
1: am president.
0: Oh.
1: She's got
0: Co-president. Oh, sorry, I got it wrong. Co-president of the Australian Nuclear Free Alliance. So you just mentioned how you got involved in ANFA. Can you tell, for those of us that don't know, what is ANFA and what is the meeting, that the annual meeting, all about, which is coming up in 2 weeks?
1: Well, ANFA is the Australian Nuclear Free Alliance, and that was set up. I wasn't there at the setup at the beginning, but I don't know whether I was second meeting or third meeting after that started up, when I went looking for answers. ANFA brings Aboriginal people and supporters from around Australia together, and we've been pretty strong and just niggling away at the government and, getting the message out there that nuclear. Anything nuclear is not good. And we still, well, like I met Vicky through an ANFA meeting, otherwise I wouldn't have known she existed. And it's that sort of thing that ANFA does, is really good at doing, is bringing everybody together to share their stories and to work out a strategy on how to fight
0: Nani, so you mentioned Maralinga.
1: Yeah.
0: Can you talk about Maralinga for those that don't know, and your experience and why?
1: There's three bomb testing sites in Australia. Montebello Islands was first, just off of Broome, and that the fallouts from that just covered Broome and all the Kimberley, whatever, and Black. Then there was Maralinga and Emu Fields. All up, there were 12 bomb tests, and then there was 700 or so plutonium tests as well. And we've managed to get some paperwork as to which way the wind went at each blast and superimpose that, and the whole of Australia and Tasmania is just black with radiation fallout. Maralinga was the homelands for Aboriginal people, nomads or whatever they want to call them. But then when they wanted the land to test the bombs, they rounded up some of the people. They didn't round them all up because our mob are really good at hiding. If you d they don't want to be found, they won't be. They didn't know what the heck was going on. And then, there was one white fella sent out to get them, bring them all in, and he couldn't. Well, they couldn't speak English, he couldn't speak their language, and he couldn't do the territory that was required to get everybody in. So there was a lot of our people that actually died out there because of the bomb. And the mob that they brought back in, they displaced them in another area. And then, a long way down the track, Native Title came out and they said you have to go back to claim your own homelands, your own tribal lands. Well, the people from Maralinga really didn't have much to claim because it's still, really contaminated out there. And then there was generations that had been born in this other place that to them, that's their land now. It's just a really vicious little circle that's going on with the government making up all these rules and making us, or trying to make us, obey them with threats, like that homeland, the Native Title. They say they've given the land back to the Aboriginal people, but if miners got an interest in there, they take the land back again. The Aboriginal people have no say except to say, okay, we'll accept your $1 million or whatever. That's the only say they've got in it. Otherwise, they go without and they take the land anyway. So there's your Native Title for you. It's a nasty, evil thing. Yeah, Maralinga spread far and wide, Maralinga, Emu Fields, and Montebello Islands. Because it wasn't just where they set the bomb off, because the winds took it everywhere.
0: Can you tell us about your experience with Native Title and how the government has curtailed Native Title rights over your country for the nuclear industry?
1: Well, yeah, it's not just the nuclear industry either. It's for other mining, drilling in the Head of Bight, drilling in the Great Australian Bight. Any time they give you Native Title, they can take it back. If you don't agree to their demands to let mining happen on your country, and there's another law there too, Section 23 or something it is, that enables the miners to remove and destroy Aboriginal remains and artifacts, and there's like a clause there that allows them to do what they want anyway. Over the years, I've found out that I've tried to work with

0: native title. I thought, great, we're going to have a say on controlling our, protecting our land. But the truth of it was just wheeling and dealing in real estate, stolen real estate too, for that matter. And the only way that I can see forward is to fight them out of the courts. The courts are all on their side mostly, and just take it on. And if I'm a rebel, well, so be it. But we need to let the rest of the world know that Australia's not the beautiful country that they all think it is, and the government is really looking after the people. Because if the Aboriginal people lose in the end, everybody will lose. Because it's these little kids' lives, their future, as well as ours. You know, they're all the same. We all breathe the same air. So we all need to work together, whether they call it native title, homelands, or whatever they call it. It's nothing. It's just lip service. So we just have to fight against it.
1: Got a question for Auntie Sue. I haven't, and some of us might not have ever been to her country. So can you tell us a bit about your country? And if that's too broad a question, can you tell us about rock holes?
0: Rock holes are a major part of our country. My tribal people came from inland. Every summer they'd go to the beach, and every winter they'd go back inland again. So we had the best of two worlds. We had bush and beach. And there's plenty of stories around how the rock holes were formed and Seven Sisters Dreaming. And we're struggling to hold on to the sites. They'll never take away the stories from us because that's in us. But the sites themselves are in danger. And it's a big area, I guess, that we look after. And the fights that we have to have with mining companies, oil drilling people, you know, just to protect our cultural way of life, and not just ours, but everybody's, even fishermen, if the whales, you know, we're thinking about all of these things when we're fighting different companies, and they just keep us on our toes all the time. But we've got beautiful country too. I go out usually twice a year to clean out rock holes to make sure that the water supply is good for the animals and the stuff we can get out of there. Jem got emus out a couple of weeks ago. But we get pulled camels, dogs, anything out of those rock holes because they're deep. If anything falls in, the sides are just granite sides. So even a human's not going to get out. Some of the, yeah, they won't. They'll die in there too. But we're pretty good at safety with everybody. But we like to keep it clean, and because the miners say, oh, nobody's out here, nobody lives here, nobody's looking after the place, then we turn up. And we don't live out there permanently anymore, but we're turning up all the time to look after our sites, which is a real pain in the rear end to them. Sometimes we play hide and seek out there. We seek and they hide, you know, trying to catch them. We've had one blockade, and I class that as a win because they haven't been back on that rock hole area at the moment, but they're around other places. And we've just got to keep battling so that try and kick them, roll the way out.
2: 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For several years since 2011, a yearly walk for country has been held in the Goldfields region of Western Australia. It brought First Nations people and supporters together to travel country for a week or several and learn about and resist the nuclear proposals on these lands. In 2019, organisers held a camp instead of a walk, which I and most of the Radioactive Show team were lucky enough to go to. This next very special recording is of Jua woman Vicky Abdullah speaking by the fire on a warm, starry night. Vicky begins by describing how she first met the walkers.
3: I used to live in Willina at the time. I used to travel up and down to Kalgoorlie, to Leonora, to Walloona, and this is my uncle and auntie, rest in peace. They had a farm, and we used to go down to Kalgoorlie to get all the cooked food and all that wheat and bit of stuff. Yeah, and The last time I was driving back up to Wiluna, and I was thinking, oh, looking at these people on the side of the road. And I thought, who's these crazy people here walking on the side of the road holding flags? And didn't took much notice, and just been doing these trips every third week. We sort of had the weekend in Leonora, and I bumped into Uncle Cato. And I asked him about it. I said, who are them mob there walking on the side of the road carrying flags? They're working for country. I said, I know, really? Oh, yeah. So I just kept on going. Then he asked me one day, are you going to come out? And I think he's where between Yuleri and Albin Downs. And when we pulled up, everybody was sitting around a circle. I stood way back, long way. Didn't want to, you know, get in. So I stayed away until the next morning, and looking at these people, talking. And that's when I first met Jeanette. And she came over, oh, welcome to country, you know. I was, oh, yeah. Me, I don't know nothing about, you know, you mob, you know, trying to stop this uranium. Yeah, and it took me a while to sort of sink in, you know, what was going on. So Uncle Cato asked me, you sure you're going to be right? I'll give you 4 days. 4 days, and I said, yeah, okay, I'll try. Well, there's a road there, I'll hitchhike. But I sort of, the stories, you know, you hear around the world and around Australia what this industry is doing. I said, oh, yeah, I'm getting comfortable now. Got really comfortable now, and I'm still here with the group. Yeah, and now that I'm... been amazing, you know, just coming out on country. Well, I didn't really sort of, because I worked on mining companies, industries, catering, whatever, you know, and I sort of didn't, you know, focus properly on, you know, looking after country and that there. So we just only sort of go out on surveys. That was my sort of little income, but I don't go out on things like that anymore, so just want to protected now, so yeah, and met a lot of friends, families, like everyone say, especially Uncle Kev and Honey Sue, or everyone say, we are one big happy fungi family, mm-hmm. And I think we still are, and you know, I'm just trying to get other family members to come out. No, you're right, they said, no, don't want to come out, or, you know, it's really hard to bring people out to and try and teach them, but we get our grandchildren out here, and they walk for country, and like I said to my grandchildren and my children, you know, you've got to start doing this here, come out, look after country, start learning, cleaning rock holes and teaching the people he comes from, you know, especially overseas, you know, people. And, and what we do, what I do, like people, like, come from overseas and that they, I exchange gifts to people. And I think the last person I gave someone is Jim. He's all know. And I'd done a big painting. It's not dots or anything, it's only three colours, red, black and yellow. But at this time now, I'm being really happy to see yous all here, and, you know, when I see yous, I get really happy that yous got other lives to go and do other stuff. I get really sad. It's sometimes, you know, when we do our walk, I say to everyone, let's turn around and go back. You know, start from Lenora and walk back this way. I think my first WANFA and ANFA was when I went over to, I think we went through the middle on the body bus. Oh, yeah, seen the country. Started getting nervous. And I said, Jesus, what am I going to say at this thing? And for meeting and that there, and I said, oh. So, like I said, I didn't really know what was going on and whatever, and I'm hearing everyone, you know, talking. It gave me more confidence to talk and speak now, so I think I've been on the committee for 4 years, I think.
4: Conned in every year.
3: Getting conned in every year, so, yeah, and, I like to really, especially, you know, my two aunties, I never sort of really get to thank them, you know, but we always stick together and, you know, because I have moved away from Leonora, but always get in touch with families, the crew in Perth, Frio. We had a lot of good times and it's still going to happen. I think, you know, one thing is to be us all together as one. We stand as one, we speak as one, share things as one, and be happy. Do what's right for our country.
2: Auntie Vicky Abdullah, speaking by the fire at Yaliri to a gathering of community and supporters, many of whom have been involved in resisting uranium projects in the area for decades. Earlier we heard from Auntie Sue Coleman-Hasseldine, who explained that she met Vicky at an ANFA meeting, the Australian Nuclear Free Alliance. Auntie Sue is now president of ANFA, and we'll now hear from the other ANFA president, Uncle Kevin Buzzacott. This audio was recorded when I heard a phone catch-up with Uncle Kevin during the heart of lockdown in August 2020. Uncle Kevin was at his home in Adelaide, hundreds of kilometres to the south from Arabana country, which includes Lake Eyre and the Sacred Mound Springs, and of course is also the site of the BHP Olympic Dam mine. We reflect on the challenges of staying connected as a nuclear-free and peace movement while being physically isolated. Now, in July 2021, the conversation seems just as relevant. How can we stay connected across state and First Nation country borders in these times of rolling lockdowns? How is it that mining companies are able to continue with impunity? I hope hearing Uncle Kevin reminds you of the good fight.
5: Thank you and the mob over there. Had a bit of a breather, so next year you're on.
6: Yeah, we should all be ready to go by next year after we've had all this time resting at home.
5: Yeah, I don't know when. Yeah, it'd be good to get out there and see what's happening. And
6: yeah, everyone's also missing that, you know, the anti-nuclear community and the gatherings that happen every year. Like, I guess this year probably, you know, there won't be an in-person ANFA gathering, and it's important that we stay connected or that we stay strong to keep fighting.
5: Oh, look, we're just one big family, us mob, and, you know, environmental mob and greenies, and we're one big family. You get out there and have a little party and look after each other, and this is the big war. It concerns everybody, all the people, and we'd like to see everybody out there, set up a good camp, and do some graffiti work when you paint. About when are you planning the rad tour?
6: Well, hopefully there can be another rad tour next year. I mean, that was also, of course, had to get cancelled this year, but it'd be great if we can have one and, you know, get the people from the cities who've been stuck at home all this time to remember the rest of the country. And no way better to do that than getting out there. As you know, I know, like, my first rad tour was when I met you, and that definitely has kept me fighting ever since.
5: yeah. And it'll be the same with the new mob you bring out. Every time they come out, they join us, and they don't want to leave us. They like fungus. They stick to us like fungus. And we love them. We just love it. Well, we've got a big job to do. And we've got to look after this alert. These people have got no right, the BHP in this case, have got no, and the government, the state and the federal government, and all the shareholders, they have got no right to destroy that land. It's not their land.
7: Mm.
5: It belongs to the future, the kids of the future. And it's up to us old buggers to look after the place. That's our role. We have to take care of our place. We've got to stop these mobs from damaging Mount Springs and the lake and other sacred sites and the poor other animals up there. We've got to look after all that. As I speak, there's big rain up there, big flood. Our lake would be just about full.
7: Oh, wow.
5: And the rivers are coming down. They've had a big rain go through there on the weekend. And I think there's more coming. So, be prepared for, you know, if you can't treat the whole earth like it's your own, then you can expect the worst to come. We get more virus of another kind, get another wave of whatever, you get more bushfires. And as I said before, they're not man, they're not natural disasters, they are man-made. And one day it'll click. Stupid man will click, and we can show him how to look after our country.
7: Yeah, thanks, Uncle Kev. I think, you know, if there was ever a time for people to wake up, 2020, surely...
5: Now's the time. What does it take, you know what I mean?
7: Yeah, and I mean, you've been calling out for it for so long now. You really are
5: a
7: warrior of the long fight.
5: Yeah, no worries. Okay.
7: Yeah, I think it's really great to hear from you and hear your call to action and to keep people remembering what's happening out on the land. And hopefully we will be gathering and there'll be a call to come out to your
5: That'd
7: country.
5: Yeah, you're all welcome. I just want to thank 3CR and Friends of the Earth and ACS and all the other crew for helping us in the past and the future so much, and it'll be good to catch up. I'm going to be fronting BHP soon with the water bill. I'm bringing out that water bill again. I'm going to retouch it up with my mob. They're just clicking in with me now, and we're going to be hitting them with the water bill plus the looking at the damage, the destruction of sacred sites, what's the sacred sites worth, and maybe pay the rent. They've been up there for that long, running around the place and destroying the country, so we need good lawyers.
7: Great. Yeah, about time BHP paid the rent for all they've been doing.
5: At the same time, it's a peace movement. It's a peace movement. It's to stop further destruction from happening in this country. You know, getting rid of the racist, the black lives, and getting all that death in custody, and, you know, destruction no more. Just crazy sacred sites.
7: It's all linked up, isn't it?
5: It's a prevention move. This is prevention. We can show people, we can prevent things happening in the future. How to look after the country, how to love the country and all that. And we can educate people about how we should live. And all they need is for these mob to come down and sit down and talk with us. Don't play these games. No little tricks with politics and whatnot.
7: Mm.
5: Them days are gone. We're all onto them now. We've got them surrounded. Well, okay, and thanks for the listeners out there. All the best. I hope everything goes, everything clears up soon so we can catch up and learn. And there's a lot of healing to do. You know, we've lost a lot of people for all this stuff.
7: Mm.
5: God bless.
7: Yeah,
5: sky's the limit of what we can do as far as peace, making peace goes.
2: 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We just heard Arabana man Uncle Kevin Buzzacott speaking fighting words from the lockdown in 2020. Earlier were recordings of nuclear-free legends Kutha Mula, Auntie Sue Coleman Hasseldine, and Jiwa woman, Auntie Vicky Abdullah, recorded at the Yaliri camp against uranium mining in 2019. 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The ACE Collective of Friends of the Earth Melbourne is our wonderful ongoing supporter. I'm Emma Crunch, and I hope you've enjoyed hearing the voices of our staunch nuclear warriors this week. Thanks to former and current Radshow producers for getting out there, taking recordings, and spreading the nuclear-free future.
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0: Good morning, listeners. Welcome to the Unitarian Half Hour, the radio program of the Melbourne Unitarian Peace Memorial Church. My name is Pippi, and with me today is co-presenter Sasha.
1: Hi, everyone.
0: We acknowledge the Wurundjeri people of the Kulin Nation as the traditional owners and custodians of the land on which our church is built. This land was never ceded. We honour past warriors and pay our respects to elders past and present.
1: Our church was established in November 1852, and so is one of the oldest religious organisations in Victoria. What is unique about the Melbourne Unitarian Peace Memorial Church is that we make no creedal demands on our congregation, and we have no liturgy to which our congregation must adhere. Our church motto is Seek the Truth and Serve Humanity, and all of our services, written material, programs, committees, and work are based on this principle.
0: In line with our motto, we firmly believe that all churches have a responsibility to take up the issues that affect people. All who care about the future of our country and its people, who support social justice, the environment, democracy, and world peace, are welcome at our church. So if you are looking for a church with a difference, the Melbourne Unitarian Church may be just what you're looking for. 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Anyone wishing to subscribe to The Beacon can do so by ringing the church on 039 417 4178 or by email at admin@melbourneunitarian.org.au. Last month, the Australian Anti-AUKUS Coalition held a public webinar dealing with the issues of Australia's involvement in AUKUS and the passing of new laws and policing arrangements that will impact on protesting against AUKUS. There is substantial criticism of the AUKUS Pact over a variety of issues, including the $368 billion cost of the rapidly degrading submarine deal and the fear that in a war between the US and China, Australia is automatically involved as a belligerent because of operational integration. The webinar was conducted by lawyer and human rights activist Kelly Tranter, and the speakers included former submariner and former South Australian politician Rex Patrick, prominent civil rights lawyer Nick Hanna, South Coast Labor Council Secretary Arthur Roris, Jorgen Doyle, a freelance journalist living in Alice Springs, and Greens Senator and activist David Shoebridge. In today's program, we will hear David Shoebridge and Rex Patrick. Each will be introduced by Kelly Tranter.
2: Our first speaker this evening is Senator David Shoebridge. David is a prominent figure in the Australian political landscape. He serves as a member of the Australian Greens and was elected to the Senate as the party's lead candidate in New South Wales at the 2022 federal election. His political philosophy centres around social justice, public accountability, environmental protection, drug law reform, and the right to protest. He has been outspoken against the AUKUS Security Pact and the acquisition by Australia of nuclear submarines. I would also add that he's one of the most effective questioners in Senate estimates, and we're very lucky to have him there to help hold the government to account in relation to defence and foreign policy issues. David will be speaking on federal legislation, including the ASIO Amendment Bill, and organising for a public response. As David has to leave before the full Q&A session, the organisers have allowed for a five-minute Q&A session for him at the end of his presentation. David, welcome, and over to you.
3: Oh, thanks very much, Kelly, and thanks so much for the Coalition for pulling together this seminar. I am sorry I have to duck out of a prior commitment with our Greens groups, where no doubt we'll be talking about organising against AUKUS, amongst many other topics. But I'm coming to you today from beautiful Gadigal land in Sydney, and paying our collective respects to First Nations peoples who, I've got to tell you, have been on the front line fighting AUKUS, fighting militarism, fighting the nuclear fuel cycle and the waste cycle. And as part of our struggle against AUKUS and the toxicity that it brings to our politics and our country, we need to make sure that we are those allies with First Nations peoples protecting their land and country and water, because it really needs to be that collective struggle. So look, there are many things to talk about on AUKUS. We could talk about the appalling decision that led to AUKUS. No cabinet brief, no detailed case study, no business case. The fact that our government was signed up to AUKUS without any of those documents. The fact that in opposition, Anthony Albanese, Penny Wong and Richard Miles were walked into a two-hour no-docs briefing by Scott Morrison, of all people, and were persuaded after a two-hour PowerPoint with Scott Morrison to sign us onto AUKUS. Like, I mean, you couldn't make this stuff up. The fact that we're not going to get the submarines, the fact that we're putting a huge amount of money into the US and UK industrial base, the fact that we are, by doing that, surrendering our sovereignty, paying hundreds of billions of dollars, even if it works, for a handful of nuclear submarines that only make sense if they're being used as a small part of a broader US deployment into the waters of the South China Sea and surrounding China. Like, you know, all of that incredible misapplication of enormous amounts of our public wealth, misapplication of our security expenditure, tying us into the United States, not creating a sovereign asset, all of that is reason to oppose AUKUS and push for an independent and genuinely peaceful and secure foreign policy. But aside from that, what we also see with AUKUS and the ideology behind AUKUS is we see also a dangerous attack on our own democracy and civil rights here. And I suppose that's one of the things that is core to this seminar, to have a look at, once those decisions are made, to ignore public opposition, to ignore our own democratic rights, to subsume our country's defence, our huge amount of our public wealth, within a global US military deployment, it also turns out you need to put in place a whole bunch of laws to keep our population in order and in check, and to stop them protesting, and to stop them actually organising resistance to this. And we have seen that play out. Now, of course, you know, we have been watching AUKUS unfold at the same time as we've been watching the international order really frame, being ripped apart in significant part by the United States. We have seen a genocide play out in Gaza in plain sight. And as that has played out, and as our government's active complicity in that genocide, failure to resist that genocide, the following of Washington's lead on that genocide has played out, we have seen hundreds of thousands, millions of Australians organising in opposition to that. And, you know, one of the moments I think I will, you know, forever remember in politics is being part of 300 plus thousand Sydney-siders and others walking across the Sydney Harbour Bridge against the genocide and calling for a free Palestine. And the movement that generated, that free Palestine movement generated, with huge marches in Melbourne, mass gatherings across the country in opposition to the government, it frightened governments, state and federal. And they have been organising and resisting to try and shut down public dissent. We then saw the appalling Bondi shootings, the anti-Semitic Bondi shootings in December, and the federal government, their backers in Washington, the pro-Israel lobby, said, okay, here is a moment where the federal government can now start cracking down on protests, start giving extended powers to the federal government that they have been wanting to do to take on mass movements. And I think it was fairly obvious what that legislation was intended to do. Of course, there should have been a national response. Of course, we need fact-finding. Of course, we need to do what we can to ensure that all communities are safe from violence and threats of violence. But if you remember what happened in the weeks that followed, the appalling political weaponizing of those events directed at the Free Palestine Movement without a shred of evidence connecting the two, indeed quite the opposite. The Free Palestine Movement was a movement of liberation based on peace and non-violence and opposing violence, the exact opposite of what occurred on Bondi. But that didn't trouble our political, I will call them the war parties, the Labor Party, the Coalition and One Nation in the federal party. That facts didn't trouble them. And so we had rushed into the federal parliament some what were called anti-hate laws. Now, those laws were designed to create new hate speech laws, criminalise hate speech, and they were designed to also provide extraordinary new powers given to ASIO and the Home Affairs Minister to ban organisations in the country. We resisted both elements of that, and we weren't the only people resisting both elements of that, because we could see the way in which these laws were drafted, the hate speech laws, to criminalise hate speech laws, were drafted expressly only to protect one religion, in this case, Judaism. Expressly done to do that. Expressly drafted to not protect other religions, not protect followers of Islam, not protect Christians, not protect other religions. And we saw the way in which the laws that were being crafted to criminalise organisations had the same fundamental flaw, to pick out only one religion, only one community, provide bespoke protections for that, and fail to protect and consciously and deliberately exclude protections from other parts of the community. Now, that national resistance meant that the criminalising hate laws were eventually pulled, but the powers to criminalise organisations were rushed through Parliament, barely 48 hours of public notification, and they have now given unprecedented powers to the Home Affairs Minister, on the advice of ASIO, to literally criminalise any organisation they choose if they think that organisation is attacking social cohesion. The Attorney General was asked three times in the lead-up to that legislation, will this be used to target the Free Palestine movement? And she refused to exclude that and left it very open. And indeed, when you read the second reading speeches, you see the debate that happened in Parliament, it was clearly targeted at the Free Palestine movement. Why was it targeted at that? Because it was a movement that was being organised to resist a war, a genocide that was being funded and fuelled and supported by the United States. And I think we should be absolutely clear about that. And of course, ASIO is not a neutral player in this. ASIO is one of those federal agencies who is exclusively oversighted by members of the Liberal Party and Labor Party. They refuse to allow Greens and others to be a part of the key bodies that oversight ASIO. ASIO has a long history of being opponents to left-wing organising, and as we know, ASIO has close institutional ties with the United States through Five Eyes, and through the United States and directly with Israeli security agencies. This is not a neutral player. There's no court oversight. There's no independent review. That legislation is now on the books. That is, I don't know about you, I find that frightening. I find it frightening with a Labor government. And I can tell you, if there's a change of government, if we have some version of One Nation in the mix, imagine how they could politicise and appallingly use that laws. The federal Labor government has also now been rushing through extended powers to give ASIO even broader secret questioning powers, to allow ASIO to literally whisk anyone off the street, whether or not they think that they are involved in a criminal activity, if they think they may have information to assist them, and have 24 hours of secret questioning. Again, they're giving broader scope to ASIO to whisk someone off the street if they think they'll have evidence that might allow them to track down people who are threatening social cohesion. These are incredibly dangerous powers in a democracy, and we see them playing out, and we should not pretend that they're not going to be weaponized against those of us organizing against the US alliance, organizing to end US bases, organizing to end AUKUS, because it's the same political basis that they're grounded in. And why should we be doing this? Well, of course we should be organizing against it. Right now, Australian taxpayers have been billed $9 billion to build the United States a nuclear submarine base off Perth that'll be up and running in 2027. Right now, state and federal governments are eyeing up the East Coast to build another US nuclear submarine base here. We already have a base in Pine Gap. We have US nuclear capable bombers in Tyndall. We have Northwest Cape. We are increasingly being owned by the United States, and we need to organise now to separate ourselves from the United States for a free Palestine, for an independent foreign policy that doesn't involve us in the next US war, so as we're not part of a US war against China, which would be incredibly dangerous for our region, for our economy, of course also for the people of China and the United States. There are so many reasons to do this, and that is why we need to keep the resistance happening. And I will just finish with this. It's not just legislation that's being done at a federal level. They are organising police resources to meet it as well. And I know Rex will speak about this in a bit, the new AFP command that's been established to police not just AUKUS bases, but people organising against AUKUS, an Australian Federal Police Command. And we just got answers on notice today, Rex, you will be disturbed to hear, that say that the government has budgeted $200 million for that AFP Police Command to police AUKUS just over this financial year and next financial year. Literally, I just saw those answers arrive in my inbox 2 minutes before this presentation started. Thanks, everyone, for being here. We have a country to organise, to maintain the independence for. We are holding AUKUS seminars around the country. Every time we hold an AUKUS seminar, we have 100 to 200 people turn up in real life, hundreds more turn up online. There is a thirst for information about this and how we can organise against this. We have an AUKUS seminar if you're in Sydney, in Parramatta on Saturday. You can find out the details of that on my social media feed. We'd love to see you there. Be part of this grassroots movement that is growing around the country and saying no to US wars, no to being not an ally of the United States, but a hostage of the United States, no to US bases, no to AUKUS, and yes to an independent and peaceful Australia. Thanks very much.
2: Our second speaker is, of course, Rex Patrick. Rex is a New Zealand-born Australian former submariner, transparency advocate and politician who represented South Australia in the Senate from 2017 to 2022. Initially elected as a member of the Nick Xenophon team, he later sat as an independent after leaving the Centre Alliance, focusing on defence policy, anti-corruption measures and government accountability, known as the Transparency Warrior on Defence and National Security. Mr. Patrick leveraged his naval background to critique major procurements, authoring dissenting reports on naval shipbuilding that highlighted timeline failures in the AUKUS nuclear pact, submarine pact, and warning it would not enhance capabilities, which is really important, within feasible delivery periods. Through his important FOI work, he has also drawn attention to the AUKUS command within the Federal Police and its public order management functions, which he will be focusing on this evening. Rex, good evening. Say hello to AUKUS command at HMAS Stirling Surf West, and over to you.
4: Yeah, thank you very much. And I'm sure they're listening in. They've got their $200 million budget, as David Shoebridge has just pointed out, and I'm sure there's some overtime allowances in amongst that. Look, thank you very much for inviting me along. In some sense, I'm a bit of an oddball in amongst this crowd, in that I'm a former submariner. I actually have a strong will for us to develop a sovereign and capable echidna, I think I now call it, after David's description, a defence force that really can defend Australia and contribute where we wish to contribute in terms of other areas of peace and security around the world. Unfortunately, being a submariner and as someone who's been to sea on nuclear-powered submarines, I just don't think this is a sensible option for Australia. It's not sensible because actually it's not about defence of Australia. It's about contribution to the US alliance. And we're spending just so much of our budget on this one program. It's an all eggs in one basket program, except that the hens that lay some of the eggs in the US are unable to meet the demand in the US, so we won't get any eggs from the US, and the UK hen is headless. Their shipbuilding sector is just a mess. Look, I do a lot of FOIs and on a whole range of different topics. There was an Auditor General's report out today about how poorly our FOI does. If I can give AUKUS credit for one thing, it's the fact that even though there are long delays in getting answers to AUKUS FOIs, this program is a 50-year program, so it almost doesn't matter. A lot of contemporary stuff, you simply don't get the answer. But for AUKUS, because it's going to be so long-running, I've got a number of FOIs that are on foot, and I'll talk to you about them at the end, you know, where I'm challenging government secrecy around this program. And much of it is completely unnecessary. I, as a former submariner, I get that we don't want to tell people what the capabilities of the submarine are per se, but how much money is being spent, where they're going to put nuclear waste, where they're going to put the bases, things like that, they should not be secret. So one of the things I did, FOI, I saw a passing mention of something called the AUKUS command inside the AFP. And I thought, wow, I wonder what that is. And then I made a couple of FOI requests, one to the Australian Submarine Agency and one to the Australian Federal Police. The one to the Australian Submarine Agency is still subject to review with the Information Commissioner. There are seven documents. They're simply not providing me, and I will fight that, and I'm pretty sure I'll win that particular fight. The other FOI I made about AUKUS Command went to the Australian Federal Police. They actually spent quite a considerable amount of time. I requested information from them in around about June last year, and it took forever for them to respond, but at least they produced some documents which are now in the public domain. I'm sure many of them you have seen. Now, that was about looking at what was the AUKUS command, and what those documents revealed was that there is a special command inside the AFP that now looks after AUKUS. Now, I'm sure many of you agree that if we are to get submarines, even if you don't agree with that concept, but if you are to get nuclear-powered submarines, they do have to be protected properly. So in some sense, there is some legitimate reasoning for having people focusing on protection of nuclear assets. I think that's a reasonable thing. But the documents show that the breadth of the task of the AUKUS command, and indeed its a reach beyond simply AUKUS, was something that really wasn't well advertised. So we heard David talking about the anti-protest role, and it's clear in the documentation that that is one of the functions of the AUKUS command, is to deal with protests over AUKUS. But it also expands to, the documentation showed, it also expanded to other places like Pine Gap, other places where we might have US forces or US facilities here in Australia. And in general, my observation, having read some of the documents, was much of it was about also saying to the US and to the UK as part of the AUKUS program, don't worry, we're going to keep you all safe. I think it is, but the bottom line is, I think it's much broader than just AUKUS submarines. It's a force that will look at any time a protest intersects with the US in particular, or the UK alliance that we have in relation to defence. I don't know when I'll get the documents that are coming from the Australian Submarine Agency. They were more secretive than the Australian Federal Police. Again, we just in relation to the AFP, they did reveal that they are spending money on systems that will allow them to break up protests, and even advice in respect of things like lethal force. So it is a concern, and I think there is more work to be done in that space. And I know David Shoebridge has asked some questions. In fact, his staff has shared those with me, perhaps before David saw them. Maybe we don't tell David that, I'm sure there'll be some work that will be done at estimates in a week from now, when David questions both the AFP and indeed the Australian Submarine Agency. So people can read about what I found in respect of the AUKUS command on Michael West Media. You can just Google my name and the word AFP AUKUS command, And I'm pretty sure we embedded some of the documents within that particular story. I just want to very briefly, in the very short time I've got available, just let you know there are other FOIs that I am doing. You heard David Shoebridge talking about the treaty, which is public, but there's also an AUKUS agreement between the three countries, which I have requested under FOI and is with the Information Commissioner now. It involves some very interesting and tricky legal arguments, but I'm hoping to get access to some of that agreement. I've done a lot of work on FOIs in relation to the East Coast bases, and now the Greens are also working through the New South Wales Parliament to get documents about where they are going to put a nuclear submarine base on the East Coast. And it looks very much like Port Kembla is the preferred location. And I think we'll hear from Arthur later, a councillor from Port Kembla. I've also done a lot of, I'm also doing a lot of work on where they're going to put the nuclear waste. One of the crazy things I've just recently done is sought access to the latest cost estimate associated with storing AUKUS nuclear waste, and the Australian Submarine Agency can't find it. So there's a bit of a battle going on there, and I suspect that eventually they'll have to hand something to me. The Defence is not allowed to pursue a particular capability without giving cradle to grave costs right across all of the aspects associated with the program, and AUKUS waste is something that they need to cost. The other one that I'm particularly paying attention or working on is the location of where they're going to put this nuclear waste. Just so you know, the government produced a report in 2023 on how to select a location. That document has been claimed to be cabinet. I'm actually in the federal court fighting for the access to that particular document. But as part of my strategy to get access to that, I also FOI'd all of the agencies that contributed to the document. And there's a very good decision that's just been made in the last week or so, which I've shared with the organisers, that you can have a look at, where the Administrative Review Tribunal has now ordered the government to hand over documents related to, or input documents to the cabinet submission, which I, properly characterised as policy documents associated with where and how to store nuclear waste. I'm hoping we will have that available within the next 21 days. The government has a certain amount of time to appeal. The decision was pretty strong, and I think it's going to reveal some very interesting stuff that keeps the conversation going, keeps the dialogue alive. So lots and lots of stuff happening in the FOI space. I continue to work in background to try and get access to information that helps to contribute to the public debate on whether you are for or against AUKUS. In a democracy, we need to have access to information so that we can discuss the merits of any particular program.

0: even after the radiothon period ends.
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0: Did you know that Western Sahara is Africa's last colony? The issue of Western Sahara was raised in the Eddie Mabo case referencing Terra Nullius. Western Sahara is illegally occupied by Morocco. Indigenous Sahrawis are denied their right to self-determination. France continues to veto.
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And this is On Screen with me, Melinda O'Connor. On today's show, our special guest film reviewer is Sharon Hurst, who's caught up with films like Disclosure Day from Steven Spielberg, The Death of Robin Hood starring Hugh Jackman, and another film with Hugh Jackman titled The Sheep Detectives, and the film Primavera, which is a biographical historical drama set in 18th century Venice, the film Tuner, about a piano tuner's skills for tuning pianos, leading him to transfer his skills to another endeavour, and the film Remarkably Bright Creatures with Sally Field. And Sharon will also talk about a couple of films she's seen in the Children's International Film Festival, which is screening now. So Sharon will be our first guest. And the Melbourne Filmoteca screens monthly at the Lido Cinemas in Hawthorne. And for July, the Melbourne Filmoteca has selected the Spanish film Undercover, La Infiltrada. It's the co-winner of the Best Film at the 2025 Goya Awards in Spain. And Undercover will screen at the Lido Cinema in Hawthorne this Thursday, the 2nd of July at 6:30. And later in the show, we'll be speaking with the Vice President of Filmoteca, Paulette Arviso. And Annie McLaughlin will also bring us some reviews, and we have a special and very generous giveaway for 3CR subscribers, and those who'd like to sign up to become one, a 3CR subscriber. We have three full passes to all the films in the online program of the South African Film Festival. Now, the South African Film Festival is continuing online till Sunday, the 26th of July, and it's also screening at the Classic Cinemas in Elsternwick. Now, these three full double passes, each of them are valued at $110. So we've got three lucky 3CR subscribers that will win each of these, and we'll announce those three full festival online passes to the South African Film Festival later in the show. So stay tuned to On Screen.

0: Melinda. Thanks. It's lovely to be back with you.
1: And always lovely to have you, Sharon. So let's start with the latest film from Steven Spielberg, Disclosure Day.
0: Oh, I'm glad you chose that one. Yes, I was totally blown away by this film, I have to say. And, of course, I am a big Spielberg fan, so full disclosure from me. He has had the theme for many years in quite a few of his films, the whole concept that maybe there is life somewhere out there in the vast universe. And he is bringing together in this film, I think, quite a few themes and motifs that he's had in films like Close Encounters of the Third Kind and E.T. Now, this one starts off with what seems very formal and official, some quasi-governmental agency called Wordex, headed up by Noah Scanlon, played by the wonderful Colin Firth. And it seems they are trying to find an ex-employee who's disappeared by the name of Daniel Keller, because this guy has taken with him an absolute goodies bag of archival footage, along with a very powerful technological device that he intends to use to make a major disclosure to the world. And, of course, I guess it's not blowing anything or making spoilers that it's going to be about the possible existence of other life somewhere in the universe. So we've got that whole thread happening on the one hand, and then we cut to another thread where the weather presenter on a news network, Margaret, played by the fabulous Emily Blunt, is up there presenting the weather, and suddenly she goes into a major sort of a meltdown where she seems to be speaking in another very strange language, like speaking in tongues, and everyone thinks, whoa, what the hell's happening with her? Now, as the plot starts to move forward, Margaret and the Daniel character, who's done the runner with all this evidence, start to converge paths, and they're drawn together. And the reasons why are only revealed much later in the film. Of course, I shan't reveal them. Now, it's this almost duality of what is in some, on one level, a big action-packed movie with lots of car chases and action from beginning to end, set against this gradual revelation that maybe governments at the highest levels have been covering up a lot of things that they should have revealed to the world. Now, I don't want to say more because I think that will be creating spoilers, you know, in terms of plot. But let me say, Melinda, and I want to know what you think as well, that I think it was beautifully done the way the action was set against just prodding our brains to think, well, is this possible? Is this actually possible? Is all our denial simply denial? And perhaps there have been government cover-ups. We've all heard about the idea that in Roswell in New Mexico, maybe aliens landed in the desert donkeys years ago, and a lot of people say, what a load of hokum. And others say, oh, no, the government has known about this and covered it up. Of course, in the recent so-called revelations of the latest US government, nothing has been revealed that would prove anything, but nevertheless, I think it piques people's interest. So it's a very timely film to come out. I think this is one of Emily Blunt's absolutely best performances. I think she's just stunning in this. Josh O'Connor as the Daniel Kilner character who's trying to run away from Wordex agency, I think is wonderful, and the two work very, very well together. I think all the action scenes are absolutely brilliant. So, and when the big reveals come at the end, in a way they're wonderfully subtle. Like there is one final word in the film that to me almost, and I'm not going to say what it is, but to me almost summed up the film's message. And you go away, well, I went away, really thinking that there are messages for our world today in this, of the way things could be done much better. So there's this underlying, to me, important message from the filmmaker. Now, well, I want to know what you thought, Melinda.
1: Yes, well, I think it is a very timely film, given the current situation of people mistrusting, but also maybe reasons to mistrust various authorities. And I think the key word is a film that makes you, like Disclosure, think. That's a sign of a good film, I think. So I feel that Disclosure does start making you question. It piques your curiosity. I think he's taken on Spielberg has taken on a big, big story here.
0: Huge.
1: Yes, but look, I think he pulls it off. I went along with Disclosure Day.
0: Yes, yes, and for me, the other thing. Sorry, I've got a bit of a frog. Was that for me, it entertained, and more and more of late, I'm finding I want films to entertain. I mean, I can love them. I will not love them. I can admire them and say, oh, this is a very clever piece of filmmaking. But I really was not entertained. So, you know, I'm becoming more and more into, maybe I'm becoming a bit of a slob of a film reviewer, but I want to be entertained as well as everything else. And to me, this had the whole package.
1: Yes, and that is Steven Spielberg's latest film, Disclosure Day.
0: Yeah.
1: And now to two films starring the very in-demand Australian actor Hugh Jackman, and the first is titled The Death of Robin Hood.
0: Yes, now this is funny because I was tossing up between going to Toy Story and going to The Death of Robin Hood. And as I sat in Robin Hood for the first half hour, I thought, oh, I've definitely made the wrong decision. This is so violent and bloodthirsty. I should have gone to Toy Story. But, however, the good news is, I mean, the bad news is if you can't hack and run in your face, you've got to do this film. But if you can get yourself through this first half hour or so, oh, it's such an interesting take on the legend. Now, I grew up, Melinda, with going home from school and watching good old, what was his name, Richard Green playing Robin Hood and
1: yes.
0: The song playing, and Robin Hood was such a hero. This guy is a total anti-hero. He's a bad dude, this Robin Hood. Mm-hmm. Instead of being the legend of, you know, good man robs from the rich to give to the poor, he is portrayed as a near psychopathic, violent killer who kills almost for the fun of it, and there's no merry men dancing in Sherwood Forest. So it opens with this sort of total massacre, feast of blood and guts and gore, and Robin is very, very badly wounded, and he ends up being taken by Little John to an island somewhere, which is this sudden total contrast visually from all this bleakness and darkness and blood and gore to this very peaceful, beautiful island where a prioress, Bridget, played by Jodie Comer, basically nurses him back to life. You think he's going to die, and shows him that there is a different way to live. Ultimately, I guess it's a film about that good old chestnut of redemption. Is there a chance for redemption for this particular Robin Hood? Robin develops an amazing relationship with a little girl who has also survived horrific brutality and violence, a little girl called Mary, and he teaches her the art of the bow and arrow and how to shoot and how to craft a bow. I found the contrast amazing, but I found something very beautiful about the film, despite the fact that parts of it are so horrific. I love the way it subverted the legend. I love Hugh Jackman's performance. Yes, he does a lot of scowling and he's got a lot of heavy-duty makeup. He's almost unrecognisable. But just to see the arc of his moving through seeking some sort of forgiveness for this dreadful life that he has lived, I really got into it and I went along with it. And I found myself quite in tears at the end of it, which I surprised myself because I thought, wow, this film's really got something to have moved me this way. So, again, I can only reiterate, for those who can't take the blood and gore, you better give it the miss. But if you can get through it, I think it's a very worthy film and Jackman's terrific.
1: And that is the film, The Death of Robin Hood. And so now another film, second film, starring Hugh Jackman, and is one that everyone's talking, has everyone talking, maybe even sheep, and it's called The Sheep Detectives.
0: That's right, and yes, the sheep are talking, Melinda. I wouldn't have gone to this. I knew nothing about it except a girlfriend who was travelling in Ireland said she went to see it and she adored it and I should go see it. So I thought, okay, I'll take that recommendation. It's about a farmer played by Hugh Jackman, a farmer called George, and he's such a caring shepherd. Every night he comes and sits out on the steps of the little caravan he lives in, and the sheep all gather around, and he reads them detective stories. And, of course, we see that the sheep can talk. He doesn't know that the sheep can talk. This flock apparently are all digitally created. Honestly, I believe that they were real sheep, but they were digital, as is so much today. I think Jackman was real and not digital. George is found dead dramatically and suddenly, and the sheep are extremely distraught because they love their shepherd, and they decide that they can solve the mystery themselves. Now, I know you might say, oh, this is a load of twaddle, which on one level it is, and that you don't want to see it, but it is such a beautiful, heart-rending story, but it's also so cleverly written. It's funny, and the lines that the sheep come up with and the philosophy behind it, it's got life lessons for people of all ages. It's got the wonderful Emma Thompson as George's lawyer who comes in afterwards to try to help the cops in figuring out, you know, who done the deed. And we've got that dude that played Greg, Cousin Greg in Succession, Nicholas Braun, as a bumbling police officer. Of course, the arc of his journey is also wonderful. You've got Bella Ramsey voicing as a voiceover as one of the sheep, the wonderful Bryan Cranston as one of the sheep. And I think it's the sort of film that you can take your kids to who'll get it on one level. It's the sort of film that as an adult you're going to be so entertained by. And I think it's a delight from beginning to end. So that's The Sheep Detectives.
1: And I totally agree, Sharon.
0: I didn't know you'd seen it.
1: Yes, I have, yes. I just saw it on last weekend. It's just... it is a delight from beginning to end, and it does go through a full range of emotions. Now, I was in the cinema, and there was some children, they probably were about 8, 10 maybe, and I thought, because it does, you know, it does go through to, I mean, you mentioned about there's death, murder, etc. But they loved it. In fact, when we came out, I said, oh, what did you think, to them, when their parents were there, and they said, they just nodded. I think they were a bit stunned that a stranger was asking them about The Sheep Detectives. But their parents said yes, and they saw it last week, and they've come for the second time.
0: Oh, how lovely. And when you use the word death, I forgot to mention, that is a big theme, and it's actually a lovely way of perhaps approaching the matter of death with children, because the sheep are all in denial. They look up at the clouds and believe that they become a big woolly type cloud in the sky, but then they start to come to an awareness that actually death is a finality, and it could be a wonderful jumping off step for children and parents to talk about this issue if it is a, you know, challenging and traumatic issue.
1: Yes, and also, like, it's so believable, those sheep talking, isn't it? It just is sort of seamless. I just thought they're real characters. And sometimes there are shots of those sheep just looking, and it's like you know what they're thinking.
0: Absolutely, absolutely. Just gorgeous film.
1: Yes, and that's The Sheep Detectives.
0: It is, yes.
1: And now the film Primavera is set in 18th century Venice.
0: It is. Actually, I think it's even a little earlier than that, because it's about Vivaldi, and I had to Google when this dude lived, and it said to me he was... Yeah, you're right, actually, 18th century. He was born in the late 1600s, and then he moves into the 1700s, so you're right. My maths failed me. So it's got two threads that are true. One is the life of the composer, Antonio Vivaldi, and the other is the fact that many young girls of that age grew up in convents because they had been born, baby girls born to single mums. And in these convents, the most talented of the girls were chosen to learn music. So they put these two threads together, the girls in the convent, Vivaldi, who comes to the convent to be a teacher, and that's all true stuff. But then the fictionalized part of it is that Vivaldi develops a very a mentor and student relationship that also, it doesn't go anywhere sexually, but you can tell that they would love to be in love, the two of them. A very talented young orphan called Cecilia, who is the most stunning violinist amongst these girls. So Vivaldi's teaching the girls and having them do performances, and Cecilia is really wanting to never leave the orphanage, but she's trying to track down her mother via letters as well. It's an era where girls, of course, have to hide everything away, their talent. They're dressed like the girls from The Handmaid's Tale in these ghastly red bonnets. Mm. And when they perform, they have to be up behind a grill. So the audience, or the hoi polloi of Venice, or the upper crust of Venetian society, are looking up at the grill, but they can't see that all these stunning performers are all women. So it's got quite a bit of the feminist theme of, you know, girls, you are very valuable in society. But, of course, the orphanage, they get money from wealthy clients and they just want to marry Cecilia off, so she's in the firing line to have to go, and Vivaldi wants to keep her there. So that's many of the sort of plot points. It's very beautiful for lovers of classical music and violin, which I'm actually not, but I really loved this film and I found myself swept away by the lovely music, swept away by the plot. What's the guy's name? Michele Riondino, who plays Vivaldi, was fabulous, and the chemistry, the relationship between them is just beautifully portrayed. It's a great portrait of an era. It's a portrait of women and their frustration with the era, a portrait of talent, and I think music lovers will not want to miss this film, Primavera, which means springtime.
1: Springtime, yes. Primavera, yes. That sounds like it would look gorgeous in Venice.
0: It certainly does. It's visually stunning too. Yep.
1: Wonderful. Now, a piano tuner discovers he can put his skills to other uses in the film The Tuner.
0: That's right, and this is also very musical, Melinda, so good segue from one to the other. It stars the wonderful Dustin Hoffman, who must be 80 now. He's only there for a short while because he dies. And that's no spoiler because it happens early on. He's Harry Horowitz, who's run his piano tuning business for Zonks, and he has a young sidekick called Nicky, played by Leo Woodall, who I think is very much an up-and-coming, talented actor. Nicky suffers from this very weird hearing disorder known as hyperacusis, which means his eardrums are very sensitive to pain, so he has to a lot of the time wear headphones, except when he's listening very acutely for tuning the piano. Now, one night when he and Harry are out on a job, for some reason someone from a security company says, hey, we've got safe we need to open, and they discover that Nicky can put his tuning talents to a little bit of safe cracking, that thing of hearing when the dials turn over. And this is also very beautifully portrayed visually on the film, the click-click of how a safe cogs turn over. So Nicky does the job and it all seems about good. The security company is run by Uli, who's played by that dude Lior Raz, who was in the series Fauda, a very strong Israeli actor. Now, when the Dustin Hoffman character Harry dies, or when he's in hospital dying, Harry's wife can't pay the bills, and Nicky thinks he loves Harry so much, I've got to find a way to get money. And, of course, as we would imagine, Uri approaches Nicky and says, hey, dude, we got some safes we want open. How about you can earn some big bucks here? Come and open some safes. And, of course, Uri's pretending it's all a bit above board, but it becomes very apparent none of it's above board. Nicky gets drawn into a very ugly underworld of criminality. At the same time, of course, he's developing a very nice relationship with Ruthie, who's a composer and a pianist. So we think, uh-oh, his criminal activities are going to upset the whole burgeoning relationship. But the thing about the film is it's got a lot of lovely music. It's very tense. The characters are all quite charismatic. The music that's in it is terrific. It's got a lot of emotion. And there's also this terrific underlying theme about musicians and people with talents that they may have one time thrown away that perhaps they want to revisit. I found that this whole thing, coming back, Melinda, to my thing of having a film entertain you, Yes, I was very entertained by this, and I think it's a really enjoyable movie.
1: Mm, and that movie is Tuna. And I think with our Australian accents, it sounds like we're talking about a fish, doesn't it? Tuna.
0: That's right.
1: Tuna.
0: Tuna.
1: Tuna.
0: Tuna. Yes. Thank you.
1: And, and Sharon, Sally Field features in the film Remarkably Bright Creatures.
0: Oh, yes, I love this film. It's on Netflix. Mm-hmm. Sally Field and, I always have to look these things up, I'm afraid. I never remember what's his name, the young man who plays him. Oh, goodness me. Anyway, it doesn't matter. Lewis Pullman. Sally Field is a cleaning lady. She works at an aquarium in Washington State. She's widowed. Her son had died 30 years earlier in a drowning incident. To pass time and to vent her feelings, she talks to this giant octopus named Marcellus. Marcellus can talk as well. So we've had talking sheep and talking octopuses. That's voiced by the wonderful Alfred Molina. He's a giant Pacific octopus who's very unhappy to have been incarcerated for the last 4 years. And he thinks humans are basically dummy, watching the children licking the glass and misbehaving. But he does listen very carefully to Tova and her worries. Tova sprains her ankle, I think capturing Marcellus, who managed to get out of his tank. And Cameron, a young man called Cameron, who's an itinerant musician, comes to take the job of cleaner. Now, they get off to a very prickly start, Tova and Cameron. Cameron's on the trail of his missing father, who he's never met, but he knows there's this father who he reckons owed his deceased mother a lot of money. Now, after the prickly start between the two of them, they both sort of bond over chatting with Marcellus. And Marcellus talks, not to them, but he talks as a voiceover about stupid humans. And he starts to see a way that maybe Cameron and Tova could solve some of the mysteries in their life, like what happened to Tova's son and how Cameron could maybe find his missing father. Look, I know it's all stretching the bounds of credibility, but this is such a beautiful, sweet film. It is. Oh, it's a miracle of a film, I think, with just lovely layers to it about human connectivity, about captivity of wild animals, about tracking down your past, finding out your past. For me, it is uplifting and simply gorgeous, and I needed lots of tissues at the end. And there's so much digital wizardry, because just like the sheep in Sheep Detectives, Marcellus is a digital creation modelled upon real giant Pacific octopus, and it's remarkable. I was shocked to discover he wasn't a real octopus. I loved it, Melinda.
1: Oh, that sounds great. And that film is Remarkably Bright Creatures. And we're speaking with Sharon Hurst, our guest film reviewer today on Screen, and the film Cold Storage.
0: Yes, this one just very quickly off the top of my head, a crazy bit of horror sci-fi starring Liam Neeson, and we always know he's going to be in B, if not C-grade films, opens with a crash to Earth of a capsule that had been sent into space with some organic material on board. It's crashed down. The nature of the organic material has changed into a nasty green fungus, and the first scientist who comes to investigate it unfortunately has her helmet invaded by the nasty green fungus and her head explodes. That happens in the very early sections. And then it cuts to umpteen years later where the fungus has been buried deep in a decommissioned facility that the American Army has got charge of, but rented it out as a storage facility. The night staff who run the storage facility hear weird noises and go on the trail, and of course all hell breaks loose. And bikers who are stealing TV screens from the facility turn up, and Liam Neeson turns up, and the cops turn up, and the green fungus turns up, and it's mayhem. It's really stupid, but you know what? I must be stupid because I laughed myself just about off my seat. It really tapped into my very thick sense of humour, and I was actually very entertained by it. And our mutual friend Annette, who is one of our publicists, had told me it's pretty good, and now I see what she means. I think if you've got a thick sense of humour and you love funguses and exploding heads and a bit of gratuitous slop and slime everywhere, you'll enjoy Cold Storage.
1: That sounds like fun, Sharon. And you've seen a couple of films in the Children's International Film Festival, which is screening now, and it's at the Classic Cinemas in Elsternwick. Now, the film, wonderfully sounding film, My Life in Versailles.
0: Yeah, this is a gorgeous animation. And you know what I say when I talk about these children's films? They're for everyone, not just children. This is another one where parents can talk with their children about death and loss and losing your family. The little girl, Violet, mum and dad have died in a car accident. She's sent to live with Uncle Regis, who's the gardener and handyman at the Palace of Versailles. At first she hates him and she goes back every night to sleep on the doorstep of the apartment where she used to live. But underneath his hugeness and gruffness and smell of garden fertilizer, he's a lovely, caring man, Regis. And of course, predictably, we know that they are going to become closer. It's adapted from a graphic novel. It's got a beautiful, lovely, simple sort of line drawing style. It's not the Studio Ghibli Japanese style of thing, but it gives me that insight into Versailles. And I think it tackles the themes of grief and making new relationships very, very beautifully. It was dubbed, not subtitled, so children can understand it, and very enjoyable.
1: Oh, that sounds great. My Life in Versailles. And also at the Children's International Film Festival, have you seen a film from Brazil?
0: I have, and it's a sort of combined Japanese-Brazilian story, because I never knew that True Life, many Japanese went to work in Brazil in the early 1900s on the coffee plantations. And now the grandson, Nobo, of a Brazilian dude, his grandpa who had gone to work on the coffee plantations, they get together because Nobo has to do a school assignment about his family's origins, and he interviews grandpa. And it's called My Grandfather is a Nihonjin. Nihonjin simply means Japanese in the Japanese language. And little Nobo staunchly asserts, I'm Brazilian, I was born here. And of course he is. But it's also about coming to some understanding and insight and coming to terms with the fact that your heritage may be dual, you know, and he has Japanese heritage and his grandfather staunchly is still Japanese and hates the fact that Nobo doesn't speak much Japanese and only speaks Spanish and grandpa doesn't speak good Portuguese, because they're in Brazil. And you gradually watch how little Nobo interviews grandpa, learns all about the past and what life was like, very badly treated the Japanese workers by the native Brazilians when they came. It's full of beautiful painterly scenes in the style of Studio Ghibli, even though it's not a Studio Ghibli film, and very relatable characters. And again, it's got that underlying stuff where grown-ups can talk with children about themes that are important, like, look, kids, you come from this background and maybe speaking your parents' language is important and understand where your origins are, even though it's important to fit in with where you are now. So an absolutely delightful animation, again, that's got something for all age groups. And I think that this Kids Film Festival is like that. Thomas Caldwell chooses beautiful films. And Melinda, can I just say, it's not only at the Classic, it's at Lido Hawthorne and the Cameo Belgrade.
1: Oh, good.
0: So no matter where you're living, you can trot off and catch something from the festival, which has another about 10 days to go, I think. Or maybe only a few days, but it's still going.
1: Yes, it is, yes, till mid-July. Sharon, thank you so very much for joining us on screen this morning.
0: My pleasure as always.
1: Ours too, Sharon. Sharon Hurst, our special guest film reviewer this morning, and you can subscribe for free to Sharon's weekly reviews at hurstos5minutefilms.blogspot.com.au. Thanks again, Sharon.
0: Welcome. See you, Melinda. See you. Bye.
1: Bye.
2: Hello, my name is Adam Elliott, and I'm the very overrated director of Harvey Crumpet and Merrimax, and you're listening to 3CR.
1: Yes, and coming up soon here on Screen on 3CR, our giveaway to the South African Film Festival. Very soon we'll have three double passes to the full online program of the South African Film Festival, which is screening now, and it's in cinemas as well. So you can see it at the Classic in Elsternwick. But these are going to be three passes to see from the comfort of your own home the full online South African Film Festival. And now I'd just like to give you some information about a special event coming up for 3CR next Saturday. I hope you can join us when we're going to be having a special party and everyone's invited and it's free.
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1: Yes, come along next week. It will be great fun. We'll all be there. We want to meet you. Come up and say hello. It will just be fantastic. Our 50th birthday here at 3CR. Now, we now have a very special and very generous giveaway for 3CR subscribers. Or if you'd like to become and sign up to be a 3CR subscriber this morning, we have three full double passes to all the films in the online program of the South African Film Festival. And these full online passes are valued at $110 each. And the South African Film Festival is continuing and it's going to be going through July until the 28th of July, Sunday the 28th of July. So you can get these passes. There are films like a feature documentary, Aida, which it shows Verdi's opera Aida with an all South African cast of singers and dancers and the Cape Town Philharmonic Orchestra. And it's a futuristic Aida set in the future. So that would look marvellous to see that. The documentary, Pangolin Journey to Freedom, is about one pangolin named Kosha, and you can see that film at the South African Film Festival. It sounds delightful. They're these little small animals that just curl up. They'd be very vulnerable. You can actually sort of pick them up. Well, you shouldn't really, but anyway. So that is the film Pangolin Journey to Freedom, part of the South African Film Festival. And another remarkable rescue of an animal, this time the world's first painting pig in the documentary Picasso, Million Dollar Pig. So you can see all of these from the comfort of your armchair online. If you're a 3CR subscriber or would like to become one, ring 94198377, 94198377 if you're a 3CR subscriber or would like to become one, and that's for a free pass to the online program of the South African Film Festival. You'll receive a special code. And while we're taking calls, let's hear some music that has been made in South Africa from Paul Simon, his album Graceland, I Know What I Know.

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But you're about to get more than 5 minutes this morning with Sharon, because Sharon joins us now. Welcome again to On Screen, Sharon.

0: Paul Simon there with I Know What I Know from the album Graceland, set in South Africa, and the South African Film Festival. Thank you to all those people who called in, and congratulations to Julie of Westgarth, Mike from Northcote, and Philip from North Melbourne. You'll all be able to see the South African Film Festival online. Lucky you. So it's going till Sunday, July the 29th, and so that would be great. And also, we have a 25% discount on the South African Film Festival, so I'll announce that again at the end of the show, and you can ring up 3CR then and get your 25% discount, because you've already, well, lucky those winners. You're listening to On Screen, and the Melbourne Filmoteca is a not-for-profit film screening program which promotes and screens Spanish-speaking films from around the world. And the next screening is this Thursday, the 2nd of July at 6:30 p.m. and it's an award-winning film from Spain titled Undercover, La Infiltrada, and it's going to be happening at the Lido in Hawthorne. Paulette Arvizu is the Vice President of the Melbourne Filmoteca, and she joins us now. Hola, and welcome to On Screen, Paulette.
1: Oh, hi. Hola.
0: Hola. And Paulette, for those not so familiar with the Melbourne Filmoteca, can you bring us up to speed?
1: Sure. Well, the Melbourne Filmoteca is a Spanish and Latin American film club. It's run entirely by volunteers, and it's been running for 26 years. Mm. The 2026 is our 26th season. Mm. And, yeah, we screen films every month, first Thursday of the month at Lido Cinema.
0: Fantastic. Now, your next film is this Thursday at the Lido in Hawthorne, and the Spanish film, Undercover, La Infiltrada. And it was co-winner of the Best Film at the Spanish Film Awards, the Goya Awards in Spain.
1: Yes. So, yeah, the film won the Best Film Award at the Goyas, and it was also, it got 13 nominations. It was really big. And, it's a thriller inspired by true events. And it is a story about an undercover police officer that infiltrates the terrorist organization ETA, or ETA, I think. Mm-hmm. That's how you say it in English. Mm-hmm. And, it's how she gains, the group's trust and, all the problems she has to navigate, including, isolation, because, no one, obviously she's undercover, no one knows that she's a cop. And, the constant threat that she's living every day of this long time she spends infiltrated in the organization.
0: Mm, yes. And the film stars Carlina Yust, who is not only an actor, but she's also directed films too. And, of course, the very famous Spanish actor, Luis Toza.
1: Yes. So it's got a really, really strong cast, the film. Luis Toza, you guys may remember him by, Mondays in the Sun, and the film Cell 211, mm-hmm. and many, many other roles in Spanish thrillers. He is one of the most powerful and, versatile contemporary actors in Spain, and he's won also multiple Goya Awards. So it's just great, great performances in this film. And Carolina used to, she's young and she's rapidly established herself as one of the most talented leading actresses in contemporary Spanish cinema, and, she's won two Goyas already, which are the Spanish Oscars, and, Undercover is one of her most celebrated performances, and she won the Goyas for Best Leading Actress for Undercover.
0: Oh, wow, yes. And the film Undercover is directed, it has a female director.
1: Yes. So that's also very, very, very interesting, because the director, Arantxa Echeverria, is one of the most rapidly rising voices in contemporary cinema. She only started directing films at 50 years old, which tells us, as always, it's never too late.
0: Yes.
1: And she her debut feature film, it debuted at Cannes 2018, and I think that made her the first Spanish female director to compete in the director's Fortnite. So it's a film that's got a lot going for it. It's got very strong performances, a great story, a really capable and impressive female director. It's a film that definitely should be catched on the big screen. And we're really hoping, your listeners can join us.
0: Mm, yes. So, Paulette, how do we get tickets to the Melbourne Filmoteca?
1: Yeah, so you just have to get head to the Lido Cinemas website, just lidocinemas.com.au, and then you'll find Filmoteca and events tab. And tickets are available there. And it's important to mention tickets are only $21.
0: Mm-hmm.
1: In this time where we're all looking to save money, tickets are only $25 or $19 for Lido members. And the membership is free. So you can just get onto the website, join for the free membership, and just get $19 tickets.
0: Oh, that sounds great. Yes. Oh, well, muchas gracias, Paulette, for joining us on screen today. But before we let you go, do you know what your next screening is going to be?
1: So we're taking a little break in August.
0: Mm-hmm.
1: Historically, we've never had screenings in August because of MIF.
0: Melbourne International Film Festival, yes.
1: Yes, but we're back after this. We're back in September, September the 1st, and we're screening, we're celebrating the 20th anniversary of Volver, which is, Pedro Almodóvar's 2006 film with Penelope Cruz. And if you head to the website or if you follow us on socials, just look for Melbourne Filmoteca. You can see the program for the whole year. We're screening Y Tu Mama También, the Alfonso Cuarón classic, also celebrating 25th anniversary. And then we've got a Venezuelan-Australian premiere, and we're closing the year in December with Pan's Labyrinth, also doing celebrating a 20th anniversary.
0: Oh, that sounds wonderful, Paulette. Oh, well, thank you so much for being with us on screen this morning.
1: Thank you so much for having me, and we hope to see everyone there.
0: Yes, that sounds great. Paulette Arvizu is the Vice President of the Melbourne Filmoteca, and the next screening is this Thursday at the Lido Cinema in Hawthorne, and it is the Spanish film Undercover, La Infiltrada, and it begins at 6:30. Thank you very again. Muchas gracias, Paulette.
1: De nada. Bye.
0: Bye. And, yes, you're listening to On Screen, and let's hear from Annie McLaughlin, and she has been to see the film starring Ian McKellen.
2: The Christophers is an English film in the hands of an American filmmaker, Steve Soderbergh. Soderbergh seems to have decided to sojourn on the European side of the Atlantic with his last brace of films. Maybe it is the Trump effect. Soderbergh creates interesting, absorbing films, both in the way they are made and in the exposition of character and the exploration of compelling ideas. The Christophers brings together two actors of a gargantuan talent, Ian McKellen as Julian Sklar, ageing famous painter, eccentric and malevolent, and Michaela Cole as Laurie, a talented painter forced into fast food vending to make a living. The two are thrown together because of the greed and venality of Scala's talentless offspring, played to a T by Jessica Gunning as Sally and James Corbin as Barnaby. These two failures at life are dying for their terrible father to die and leave them the famed paintings, The Christophers, which were created and remain famously unfinished by the great man when the height of his artistic fame was eclipsed as he fell into his own decline. The two-bit players contact Laurie because they know she is as good a forger as she is an artist, and as it happens, Laurie has a bone to pick with the great man. The Christophers is about art, fame, talent, frauds and humanity. It is a huge bundle of exciting investigation tied up with fine scripting, performance and tasteful filming and editing. The film is a joy to watch, and the overall result is a testament to the actual playfulness at the heart of true creativity. Worth the ticket.
0: And that's our very own Annie McLaughlin, who does showreel here each Thursday morning at 11 o'clock. And she was reviewing the film The Christophers. Now, we've had a wonderful radiothon. We got more money than we have ever got for On Screen. So big thank you to everybody who has donated. Your film passes will be coming to you soon. It's still June and it's not too late. You can still donate. And so that we have a few passes left. So I'm just going to tell you about them now. If you want to ring 94198377, 94198377, and for a donation of probably at the very least half price of what these would normally cost you. So we have some film passes to Palace Cinemas to IMAX Melbourne to FOMO, Food and Movies at East Brunswick for Doc Play. That's for a whole year-long subscription, and the Lido in Hawthorne. So if you would like to donate to On Screen's 3CR effort, that would be wonderful. Ring 94198377, 94198377. And now let's hear Annie McLaughlin again with her review of the film Leviticus. Here's Annie McLaughlin.
2: Leviticus is an Australian film written and directed by Adrian Chiarella. It is a coming-of-age gay horror set in a woebegone Australian country town. The horror of the loveless setting jostles against the truly horrifying malevolent spirit that is let loose by the evangelist exorcism of the homosexual tendencies of the boys in the frame of the cult-like adults who steer away from personal relationships into the land of rote religiosity. Name, played by Joe Bird, comes with his mother Aileen, played by Mia Wasikowska, to the town after his father's death. He falls into love with a local boy, Ryan, played by Stacey Clawson. Stacey is handsome, Name more awkward. Name is overwhelmed by the attention. Secrecy and privacy become their cover, until one day Name sees Ryan kissing Hunter, played by Jeremy Bellwood. Hunter is a bully. He is the son of the leader of the fundamentalist sect Aileen has joined. Hurt by what he sees as a betrayal, Name tells on Hunter. He outs him, and an exorcism is held. That is when the real action begins. The true horror of the avenging spirit let loose is that it not only eviscerates the body, but it destroys the mind as it masquerades as the person you love the most. The allegorical nature of this is a profound unpicking of the struggle for sexual and personal agency a person in this position must face. Leviticus is a horror film, but it achieves greatness with the escape of our two protagonists. Really well put together film, great and careful acting, and great contribution to the horror genre.
0: Yes, thank you to Anna McLaughlin. And showreel, her program is on each Thursday here on Radio 3CR at 11 o'clock. So we still have some passes if you would like to donate to our radiothon, and here's why.
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0: Now, earlier on the show, we had our guest film reviewer, Sharon Hurst, reviewing the film Disclosure Day, and now we've invited a number of different views. Let's hear what Annie McLaughlin thinks of the film.
2: Disclosure Day is an American film directed by Steven Spielberg about the US obsession extraterrestrials, a la Roswell, acted out using really good English actors as leads pretending to be Americans, which seems funny somehow. Emily Blunt plays Margaret Fairchild, a Kansas TV meteorologist and former journalist who suddenly, after seeing a colourful bird, is possessed with wild mental abilities and can speak and understand space talk. Josh O'Connor as Dr. Daniel Kellner, a cybersecurity specialist and whistleblower, is also possessed with focused and outlandishly out-of-this-world mathematical abilities. Separately, they are running to each other and away from Colin Firth as Noah Scanlon, the head of the Vertex Corporation, who has for decades been stealing and suppressing knowledge of extraterrestrial visits and technology. And despite Disclosure Day clearly being a box office success, having made $161 million from a budget of $115 million, for me there is something old about the conception, as if in this time of imminent societal and environmental collapse, the most important thing to be concerned about is verifying that the Earth has been visited by extraterrestrials and that the US government has been part of a massive cover-up seems redundant. Clearly, Steven Spielberg makes a good film. He knows how to create suspense and action. He knows how to create believable characters, and these actors are great. The script and the editing is great. It is the idea which is stupid for me. A mishmash of sci-fi tropes to arrive at a point of disclosure. Even this word disclosure is a term used for emotional and psychological release, as if the world needs this revelation that has been kept from us by the government and the corporations. The payoff is not there for me. You might disagree. I thought Close Encounters of the Third Kind was overrated too.
0: Ah, and that is our very own Annie McLaughlin. Her review, her point of view of Disclosure Day. And, you know, truth is often stranger than fiction. So let's hear about a festival based on factual documentaries.
10: 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Proudly ranked among Film Freeway's top 100 festivals worldwide for 11 consecutive years, Melbourne Documentary Film Festival delivers stories that stay with you long after the credits roll. 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
13: 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I'll see you on Saturday, the 18th of July from 10 a.m. to 5 p.m. at Trades Hall, 54 Victoria Street, Carlton. 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
0: And the Spanish and Latin American Film Festival is currently screening at Palace Cinemas until Sunday, the 5th of July. It's screening at the Astor, the Palace Ballwin, Brighton Bay, Church Street. It's Como, Kino, Penny Lane, and that is in Moonee Ponds, Westgarth, and the Pentridge Cinemas in Coburg. And we've been mentioning the Children's International Film Festival today, and it's screening now till Sunday the 5th of July at the Classic Cinemas in Elsternwick, the Lido Cinemas in Hawthorne, and the Cameo Cinemas in Belgrave. And of course the South African Film Festival continues at the Classic Cinemas in Elsternwick and also online, and we give a big thanks to them for the passes they gave to us this morning for the full online program for 3CR subscribers. Very lucky subscribers having those. Well, that's the show for today. Tune in next Saturday at 11 a.m. when we give a wonderful winter welcome to the Nordic Film Festival. Until next Saturday at 11 a.m, this is Melinda O'Connor. Have a great week. And coming up next here on 3CR is Defence of Government Schools. Thanks to them for the passes they gave to us this morning for the full online program for 3CR subscribers. Very lucky subscribers having those. Well, that's the show for today. Tune in next Saturday at 11 a.m. when we give a wonderful winter welcome to the Nordic Film Festival. Until next Saturday at 11 a.m., this is Melinda.

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0: Well, good afternoon, listeners. This is the Dogs Programme. The Australian Council for Defence of Government Schools have been here on 3CR since 1987, but we've been in existence since 1964. And we are defending and we are promoting public education. And in order to do that, of course, we have to oppose the state aid going to the private sector, which is now in billions and billions of dollars and is making us the most segregated country in the world. And one might even say that it's even produced somebody who wants to talk about monoculture, whatever that is. Very interesting times that we live in. But we're going to start off today talking about teachers. The teachers' union is very close to the government and has been for a long time, the Labor government. And there is a group of rank and file teachers, and there always has been in Victoria, who have no illusions about the corridors of power and deals that are done there. And they are not happy with the deal that the AEU Victoria has made with the Allan government. Let's hear about it, shall we?
1: Thanks, Jean. This is an article by Sue Phillips from the World Socialist website. Victorian educators reject AEU Labor sellout. Build rank-and-file committees to take the struggle forward. In a blow to the Australian Education Union, AEU bureaucracy, and the Allan Labor government, Victorian public school teachers, education support staff, ES, and school principals have voted 57.7% to 42.3% to reject the union's proposed four-year industrial agreement. This is the first time in more than four decades that educators have voted down an AEU-endorsed deal. The vote is an indictment of the agreement cooked up in secret between AEU officials and Premier Jacinta Allan's government following the powerful March 24 statewide strike, in which more than 35,000 educators marched through Melbourne. That strike demonstrated the fighting spirit of educators, winning broad support among parents and workers. The AEU leadership's response was to water down and call off further industrial action, return to closed-door negotiations, and produce a deal that locks in real pay cuts and does nothing to cap class sizes or reduce crushing workloads. The overwhelming no vote was registered despite anti-democratic mechanisms the AEU deployed in an attempt to ram the deal through. This was not a one-member, one-vote ballot. Instead, a delegate assigned from the union's internal database cast a vote on behalf of every 20 financial members after a sub-branch meeting. There were no rank-and-file scrutineers and no means for members to confirm their sub-branch's votes were accurately recorded. The union apparatus controlled every lever of the process and still lost. That result was achieved despite a systematic campaign of misinformation, censorship, and intimidation. The AEU deleted critical comments from its Facebook pages, blocked members who asked legitimate questions, and ruled opposition resolutions out of order at stage-managed briefings. These were the same methods the AEU used to ram through a 2022 sellout agreement, which included pay rises of less than 2% per annum, locking teachers into real wage cuts throughout

0: out the cost of living crisis. The rejection of the 2026 sellout is not only a response to this agreement, but reflects widespread anger among educators over the 2022 deal and decades of regressive agreements. The bureaucracy's false claims. In the immediate aftermath of the vote, AEU State President Justin Mullaly rushed out a statement claiming the union had listened to and heard members' concerns and that the way forward was to stick together and stay united. This is a brazen fraud. The union leadership has no intention of allowing this opposition vote to be the last word. It has sought to ram through attacks on educators' conditions in defiance of mass opposition, demonstrating that it stands on the side of the big business Labor government and the corporate elite. Educators be warned, they will now turn their attention to imposing the demands of the government in another form. The call for unity is equally hollow. The AEU has systematically divided the workforce. ES staff, among the lowest paid workers in schools, many holding second jobs while performing increasingly complex medical, special needs and behavioural support roles, were offered a deal even worse than that presented to teachers, with a one-off allowance substituting for a genuine wage increase. The bureaucracy made no effort to unite teachers and ES workers in a common fight. Instead, it sought to split them and ram through separate outcomes. Nor has the AEU called for unity with educators in other states. Teachers in Tasmania, Queensland, the ACT, and nationally are confronting the same crisis of real wage cuts, ballooning workloads, and collapsing school infrastructure. Thousands are leaving the profession due to unbearable conditions and burnout, deepening the staffing crisis in public education. The AEU has deliberately kept these struggles isolated, fearing precisely the kind of unified national movement that could pose a genuine political challenge to the federal Labor government and financial elite it serves. Within hours of the result, the union's Joint Primary and Secondary Council passed a resolution that amounts to a desperate operation to regain control of a membership in revolt. The same officials who stitched up the May 15 deal, which they assured members was the best deal ever, are now appealing for immediate negotiations with the Department of Education. The resolution commits the union to restart negotiations immediately before any consultation with members has even taken place. The centrepiece of the bureaucracy's way forward is a member survey to be emailed next week. This is a classic bureaucratic manoeuvre to atomise the membership, replace mass meetings and collective discussion with individualised tick boxes, and then claim to have listened. The resolution states that survey results will inform the decisions of the bureaucracy, not determine them. The Joint Council, a body of 120 delegates dominated by the union apparatus, will make the actual decisions at a meeting on July 17th, almost a month away. The purpose of the delay is to stall, dissipate the momentum generated by the no vote, and buy time for the bureaucracy to concoct another sellout behind closed doors. The AEU stated that it is lifting its suspension of industrial action, but announced only the toothless bans and limitations on work that were previously in place. There's no call for stop work, mass meetings, or democratic forums where teachers and ES staff can debate strategy together. The resolution itself notes that many members have recognised the strong pay outcomes in the government's offer, signalling that the bureaucracy intends to push essentially the same wage framework with cosmetic workload adjustments. The AEU apparatus is fighting to preserve its role as the industrial police force of the government. Assisting this process are pseudo-left groups such as Socialists in Schools and Fight the Crisis, which claim that one-day strikes can pressure the government and empower our negotiators to secure a better deal. Sending the same bureaucrats back to negotiate is a dead-end perspective. Its purpose to keep educators' rebellion trapped within the confines of the union apparatus. A political crisis for Labor. The rejection of the deal creates a political crisis for the Labor governments, not only in Victoria but federally. Labor at the national level and in most of the states is tasked by the corporate and financial elite with implementing sweeping cuts to social spending to make workers pay for the deepening crisis of capitalism. The Allan government, like every state and federal Labor government, is implementing an austerity program dictated by the corporate elite. Victoria is carrying out public sector sackings, pay cuts, and the destruction of public housing. Federally, the Albanese government's May budget contained $63.8 billion in cuts to social spending over 4 years, including the gutting of the NDIS, the largest cut to a social program in Australian history. The impact of these measures will be borne especially by ES staff and teachers not only in Victoria but nationally. Meanwhile, tens of billions are being poured into AUKUS and the US-led war against Iran. This agenda depends on the ability of the union bureaucracies, including the AEU, to enforce sellouts and suppress workers' opposition. The no vote is an expression of the fact that these corporate mechanisms are breaking down. A global rebellion. This is part of an international rebellion of workers worldwide who are rejecting sellout deals imposed by trade union bureaucracies in collusion with governments and employers. From the United States to Britain, from New Zealand to across Europe, workers are confronting the same reality: union apparatuses that function as instruments of class discipline, not class struggle. At the Committee for Public Education online public meeting on June 14th, international contributions highlighted this global experience. A California teacher described how the California Teachers Association ran a "We Can't Wait" campaign only to force through contracts that failed to keep pace with inflation. A New Zealand correspondent recounted how primary school teachers initially voted down a sellout deal, only for the union to present essentially the same agreement and wear them down into accepting it. The lesson was clear. A no vote, while crucial, is not enough. The union apparatus will regroup, repackage the offer, and try again. The way forward: rank and file committees. The task now is to take the struggle out of the hands of the AEU bureaucracy entirely. The Committee for Public Education, CFPE, has consistently argued that defeating this sellout requires building independent rank-and-file committees in every school, organisations democratically controlled by teachers and ES workers themselves, free from the censorship and sabotage of the union apparatus. Such committees are needed to break through the isolation the AEU imposes, share information across schools, formulate demands based on real needs, not what the government and union decide is affordable, and build solidarity with other sections of workers under attack: council workers, health workers, early childhood educators, university staff. They must connect nationally and internationally through the International Workers Alliance of Rank and File Committees, IWARFC. The demands that flow from this struggle go beyond any single agreement. An immediate 40% pay increase to recover past losses, including ES staff, with automatic cost of living adjustments. Maximum class sizes of 15 to 20. A minimum of 8 hours weekly during school hours for planning, assessment, and collaboration. An end to public funding for elite private schools and the redirection of billions into a free, first-class public education for all. Educators have already shown their willingness to fight. The decisive task now is to build the organisations and leadership carrying that struggle forward. The defence of public education requires a socialist perspective. The resources exist to provide high-quality schools and decent pay and conditions, but they are monopolised by the billionaires, banks, and corporations. These resources must be placed under public ownership and democratic control and redirected to meet social need, not private profit. Back to you, Jean.
1: Well, it's great, isn't it, to see people who are fighting for the teachers in our public schools and also for our public schools. Now, our next article is a bit complicated. There is a group of people who are very like-minded with the dogs, but who believe that perhaps you should have what's called an integrated system. You should let the religious schools have everything they want, but say that they have to be open in their enrolment policies. This is done in some other countries, but it doesn't necessarily work. And the dogs have to admit that we're not in favour of it. Neither is Trevor Kobold of Save Our Schools. But on the Save Our Schools website, there is an argument going on about this. And we believe in free speech. And even if we disagree with people, then we think they should also be heard. So Tom Greenwell and Chris Bonner, who are promoting the integrated system, had this to say to the article which we read you last week from Trevor Kobold. So here it is, together with the dog's reply to it.
2: Thanks, Jean. Public education needs a level playing field to flourish, a reply to Save Our Schools. And this was published by Tom Greenwell and Chris Bonner. Trevor Kobold and Save Our Schools have made a welcome and vigorous response to our proposal for a common framework for all Australian schools. The essence of the common framework is that all schools should be eligible for full needs-based public funding as long as they don't charge fees and they do adopt inclusive enrolment practices. Firstly, it is important to note an essential area of agreement, a deep shared commitment to public education understood as publicly owned, publicly governed and publicly accountable secular institutions operating under universal social obligations. This form of education embodies values of solidarity and fairness, citizenship and community that are an essential part of a good society, and it urgently needs to be promoted and strengthened. But for those very reasons, our common framework proposal, if implemented, would not see private schools as part of public education systems. They would exist alongside public schools as they do now, but with obligations and an operation which reflects their funding levels, which are, for most schools, very close to and sometimes more than government funding of public schools with similar demographics. That important clarification aside, our disagreement with Kobold's paper begins when we turn to the overarching framework that determines how public education systems coexist alongside the two non-government sectors. The question is, what are the best conditions to enable public schools to flourish, given they inevitably exist in competition with privately owned and operated, mostly religious schools? Our argument is that the status quo is inherently corrosive to the project of public education because it gives the non-government schools two kinds of competitive advantage. Firstly, they are better resourced because they can charge fees in addition to generous public subsidies. Secondly, they can exclude, whether intentionally or otherwise, children who are more expensive to educate. Having to compete in this context fundamentally undermines the project of public education, exposing it to an inexorable dynamic of segregation and residualisation. This trend has reached exponential proportions in the last 8 years. Conversely, if all schools were resourced and regulated on a common basis, public education would be in a position to prosper, because then the competition would be on its merits, not about a rigged policy environment. Of course, some people would still choose a religious school because that's what they believe in, but not because it comes with better resourcing and an air of exclusivity. Neither would continue to be the case within a common framework. Here, Save Our Schools responds in three ways. Firstly, SOS views full public funding of religious schools as destroying public education in the name of reform and jettisoning the foundation principles of public education. But this is mistaken. Public schools remain public schools. The change is to non-government schools, which must take on commensurate public obligations in return for full public funding, just like non-government schools in many secular countries around the world, like Canada, the UK, and the Netherlands. In this fairer context, public schools now get to operate on a level playing field in which neighbouring schools are resourced equivalently and face commensurate public obligations. Secondly, Save Our Schools argues that the solution is to fully fund public schools and stop overfunding private schools. This is absolutely necessary for the compelling reasons advanced by Trevor Kobold, amongst many others, including ourselves, but it is nowhere near sufficient. Even if public schools receive 100% of their SRS entitlement, private schools will still enjoy total resource advantages through the combination of public subsidy and unregulated fees. This is not acceptable. And they'll still be able to pick and choose their students. This is a continuation of the unlevel playing field, not a solution to it. Thirdly, Save Our Schools says a common framework is not politically possible because many private systems are highly unlikely to surrender the financial and structural privileges they currently enjoy. There certainly are no guarantees. The creative policy challenge is to forge the best policy outcome with the most realistic chance of success. The reason why the common framework proposal has a realistic chance of success is that it puts a big carrot on the table: full public funding. The non-government sectors are anything but a monolith, and this carrot is likely to strongly appeal to some sections, less so to others. It is more likely to appeal to parents who struggle to afford even modest fees and families for whom school fees are a major driver of bankruptcy. It's likely to appeal to the poor religious who are currently excluded from religious schools. It's going to have appeal for schools and systems leaders who are genuinely concerned about the underrepresentation of the poor in their schools and the larger issues of social segregation across our schooling landscape. A politician going to an election saying, "I'm going to address cost of living by completely removing one of the biggest pressures you are facing right now, school fees," is a plausible proposition. If some non-government school authorities reject this and insist on their right to charge ever-increasing fees, they are going to find themselves increasingly at odds with their own parent communities. They've also just undercut any appeal to school choice in defence of their existing privileges. This demonstrates how the appeal of the common framework extends well beyond the hip pocket. It addresses a basic grievance of the non-government sector that parents who want an education for their child that reflects their conscientious beliefs are denied access to fully publicly funded education. In this way, the common framework takes away the private school lobby's rhetorical trump card in public debate. Whenever exclusivity and privilege is challenged, they do not attempt to defend the indefensible, but change the subject. They present it as an attack on low-fee schools and make it a debate about the value of choice. And so they have been able to successfully hide taxpayer support for extremely wealthy schools behind the fig leaf of religious choice. The common framework undercuts this deceitful but effective tactic by advocating genuine choice accessible to all, not just those who can afford it, provided in a manner consistent with equity and overall student achievement. Sure, it will be still a huge challenge, but it has the ingredients to transform the conversation, the politics and the policy. Contrast this with the Gonski Plus model proposed by Save Our Schools, which limits taxpayer funding of private schools to filling any gap between private income and community resource standard. This proposal imagines that politicians are suddenly going to summon the courage, capacity and political will to substantially cut private school funding. Such a scenario simply doesn't reckon seriously with the politics of the issue or offer any transformative possibility starting from the world as it is. Finally, and on a positive note, the Save Our Schools proposal implicitly recognises that the fight for public education has to extend far beyond simply winning adequate resourcing, as essential as this is. We have to transform the unlevel playing field in which two sectors can charge fees as they wish, enrol and expel who they like, open and close when and where they want, while the public sector has all the responsibilities. Unless we do this, Australia will continue to have, as SOS rightly points out, one of the most socially segregated education systems in the developed world. We will only start to change this if we build on this urgent conversation about policy solutions that address the fundamental issues ailing our schools and which can open up new political space in which transformative change becomes possible. The Dogs' response. Chris Bonner and Tom Greenswell and Trevor Cobbold are still romancing about needs policies and the resource standards. The needs policies have inevitably become greeds policies for the private schools and failed. They cannot and will not succeed. All official funding figures leave out the billion-dollar purple economy of taxation exemptions or taxation expenditures. Private schools are charities in law on the basis of being both religious and educational institutions, and, politically and accountably, they have become almost a law unto themselves. Max Wallace wrote about this in his book on the purple economy. In the current Australian circumstances, an integrated system is just an invitation for the private religious sector to further game the system and deprive the public system of further funding. Unfortunately, this is the inevitable result of entanglement of religion with the state. Back to you, Jean.
1: Well, thank you so much, Andy. But that's all. We've been spending a bit of time on some pretty meaty stuff, pretty meaty issues. So let's have a break before we come back and expect you to concentrate on even meatier facts and figures.
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0: We hope you're still listening to the Dogs program. I think a lot of people realise that in many ways Australia is starting to imitate America. And we did have an article from Oxfam where their research has recorded that the number of Australian billionaires hold the total wealth of 686 billion. So we are getting our own kleptocrats here in Australia who are funding people like Pauline Hanson and who want monoculture, not multiculturalism. But of course, we're all for public schools which are open to all children. And it doesn't matter what cultures they come from. It's important that we learn to live together. But unfortunately, our private school system is dividing our children, and they are getting a lot more money than the public system at the moment. And there is a lot of problems in our society as a result. So let's hear, shall we, from Sorrel, who's going to tell us the latest research on the Save Our Schools website from Trevor Cobbald and the research he's been doing with the funding in the Queensland sector.
1: Thanks, Jean. This article is written by Trevor Cobbald and is entitled Queensland Private Schools Have a Large Resource Advantage Over Public Schools. New figures show that private schools have a major resource advantage over public schools in Queensland. Government funding increases have favoured Catholic and independent schools over public schools since 2009. Public schools remain massively underfunded for the challenges they face, while independent and Catholic schools are overfunded. The favourable funding for private schools is a key factor behind the enrolment shift to these schools. Updated figures published by the Australian Curriculum Assessment and Reporting Authority, ACARA, show that the total income per student in public schools in 2024 was $20,164, compared to $26,132 per student in independent schools and $22,649 in Catholic schools. The total income per student in independent schools is 30% more than that of public schools and 12% higher in the case of Catholic schools. Government funding accounts for 72% of the income of Queensland Catholic schools and 57% of the income of independent schools. In 2024, Catholic schools received $16,356 per student from the Commonwealth and the Queensland governments, and independent schools received $14,893. Commonwealth and Queensland government funding for private schools adjusted for wage and price increases to estimate the real increase in human and material resources increased by much more than that for public schools between 2009 and 2024. Total government funding increased by $2,932 per student in Catholic schools and by $3,036 per student in independent schools, compared to $2,398 in public schools. Government funding per student for independent schools increased by 45.3% and 37.8% in Catholic schools, compared to 23.7% in public schools. Commonwealth government funding for Catholic schools increased by $2,847 per student and by $2,979 for independent schools, compared to only $1,327 for public schools. Queensland government funding for public schools increased by $1,071 per student, by $85 per Catholic student, and by $57 per student in independent schools. The increase in total income per student in Catholic and independent schools was much larger than for public schools. It increased by $4,013 in Catholic schools and by $3,253 in independent schools, compared to $2,369 in public schools. It is disgraceful that governments continue to ensure that independent schools have a huge resource advantage over public schools, when it is public schools that do the heavy lifting in overcoming socioeconomic disadvantage to improve equity in education, increase workforce skills, and strengthen social cohesion. Income per student in independent schools is 30% higher than in public schools. Government funding provides a significant proportion of this resource advantage. Yet, research by Save Our Schools shows that only 12% of independent students in Queensland are from low-income families, compared to 33% of public school students, using 2023 figures. Independent schools enrol only 8% of all low-income students in Queensland, while public schools account for 82% of these students. Moreover, only 10% of independent schools in Queensland are disadvantaged schools, defined as having over 50% of students from the lowest socio-educationally advantaged quartile, compared to 33% of public schools. Independent schools account for only 5% of all disadvantaged schools, and while public schools account for 90%. Total income per student in Catholic schools was 12% higher than in public schools in 2024. However, only 14% of Catholic students were from low-income families, compared to 33% in public schools in 2023. Catholic schools enrol only 10% of all disadvantaged students in Queensland, compared to 82% of these students by public schools. In addition, only 7% of Catholic schools are disadvantaged. Over 50% of students from the lowest socio-educationally advantaged quartile, compared to 33% of public schools. Catholic schools account for only 5% of all Queensland disadvantaged schools, compared to 90% by public schools. The Report on Government Services 2026 shows that 82% of students from low socio-educational families in Queensland, 80% of Indigenous students, and 83% of remote and very remote area students are enrolled in public schools. Private schools have an effective resource advantage because they educate a much smaller proportion of socially disadvantaged students than public schools. This means that a lower proportion of private school income is absorbed by disadvantaged students and more is available for less disadvantaged students. Clearly, government funding in Queensland is not being directed at the students and schools most in need. The pattern of government funding, fees and other income and total income per student have varied between school sectors over the period from 2009 to 2024. Real government, Commonwealth and Queensland government funding for public schools flatlined from 2009 to 2015, increasing by only $55 per student. There was a more significant increase from $10,192 per student in 2015 to $10,935 in 2018. Over the next 3 years, there was only a small increase of $117 per student to $11,052 per student in 2021. Over the next 2 years, it increased by $1,467 per student to $12,519, with little change in 2024. Commonwealth government funding steadily increased from 2013 after little change from 2009. It increased from $1,483 per student in 2013 to $2,899 in 2024, despite a small decrease in 2019. Queensland government funding was quite variable over the period. It increased by $308 per student between 2009 and 2012, but then fell by $569 per student in 2015. There was a small increase of $107 per student to 2018, and a further increase of $283 to 2020. It then fell by $166 per student in 2021, but increased to $1,217 to 2023. It again fell in 2024, this time by $109 per student. By contrast, government funding for Catholic and independent schools increased steadily since 2009. Back over to you, Jean.
0: Well, thank you so much, Sol. That's pretty meaty stuff, and we have cut it in half. We'll come back to the Queensland situation next week, but for the moment, we're going overseas to the UK and Korea with Jeff.
2: Good afternoon, listeners. Today we're going to start out in the UK, where it turns out that if you put VAT or GST on private school fees, it doesn't cause major problems to them at all. As you know, when the Labor Party came to power over there, they promised to reform education by placing VAT on private school fees. And people decried it as it's going to cause a mass exodus from private schools into the public sector, which the public sector was said couldn't handle it. Anyway, it turns out that hasn't happened. This article is from The Guardian, and it's by Richard Adams, who's the education editor. And it begins from the Friday 19th of June 26th. And the headline is, VAT on private school fees not caused exodus to state sector, says Bridget Phillipson. It begins, Education Secretary cites admissions data for England, saying Labor is rebalancing the system to focus on 94% of kids in state schools. It goes on, adding VAT to private school fees has failed to trigger an exodus of pupils into the state sector, despite widespread speculation that it would, the Education Secretary Bridget Phillipson has said. The Labor government applied 20% VAT to private school fees from the start of 25. They had previously been exempt from the tax. Newly published admissions data for England showed there had been no influx towards state schools since then. Phillipson said, the predicted exodus from private schools simply hasn't happened, and today's data proves it. Critics warned state schools would be swamped with new pupils. They were wrong. They said private schools would close en masse. They haven't. We're rebalancing the system to focus on the 94% of kids in state schools, a majority that has been sidelined for too long. The admissions data is the first since the VAT was added, taken from applications to state schools made in October last year for places in the school year starting next September. The former Chancellor, Jeremy Hunt, was amongst those who predicted that up to 90,000 children would enter the state sector after the addition of the VAT. But the figures from the Department of Education actually showed a decline in overall applications for both primary and secondary school places this year, while nearly 85% of families received their first choice of secondary school place, higher than in 2025 and 2024. Local authorities in central London, with some of the highest proportions of privately educated children, showed no signs of a rise in applications. Hammersmith and Fulham and Kensington and Chelsea both received fewer applications, received fewer applications for places in September compared with the two previous years. But there was a slight increase in Islington, where the share of families getting their first preference of secondary school dropped from 68 to 66%. The Department of Education said that 94% of secondary applicants and 98% of primary applicants in London received an offer from one of their six preferred schools and noted that that is not a system under pressure. In Surrey, which was singled out as a likely hotspot for private school defections, there were fewer applications for secondary places this year, while in Kent there was an increase of 2%. However, experts cautioned that the falling birth rate and post-Brexit population shifts may partly mask any impact of the VHE increase. The Department of Education's 26 school survey found that while the number of children in schools of all types fell by 1.2%, the numbers at independent schools were down by 3.8%, a drop of 22,000 compared with 2025. The Independent Schools Council said that its members have lost 30,000 pupils since the introduction of VAT. Although the group's membership includes schools in Scotland, Wales and Northern Ireland, while the Department of Education's figures are for England alone and include hundreds of private schools that are not ISC members. The census recorded a continuing increase in the number of private schools operating in England, noted by Phillipson. The Department of Education census showed an increase of 41 private schools in 2026, but the figure was boosted by 88 more independent schools, special schools opening, offsetting the 47 mainstream schools that closed. The Department of Education said that VAT on private school fees was raising more than had been initially forecast and is now likely to bring in £1.8 billion annually by 2930. The addition of VAT was a Labor manifesto pledge during the 24 general election, and the money raised was to be put towards hiring an additional 6,500 teachers by the end of this parliament. The National Audit Office recently cast doubt on the Department of Education's ability to meet that pledge, which is aimed at recruiting more secondary special needs and further education teachers. And that's the end of the article. But it goes to show that, you whack a tax on private schools, people will not budge because the people who can afford them, those schools in the first place, aren't bothered by an extra 20%. Turns out it's okay to tax private schools, just like any other business. Now, we're going to have a look at an interesting story. Now, I don't know if any of you watch K-dramas. They're huge. It's like K-pop affected music back in the in the 90s, really, or early 2000s especially, and whether you're Gangnam styling around. But K-pop and K-dramas have taken over the world, becoming huge in Asia, especially in India and other countries where they're increasing their people learning Korean as a result because they want to watch the TV shows in their original. Now, one of the ones that is actually causing quite a lot of interest in the education world is one where they basically, I've seen part of this show myself. It's called, the show is called Cham Education. This is still me talking, but I'm going to an article in a minute. But Cham Education is about a bunch of teachers whose children have been harmed by bullying, and they set about organising a like an FBI for schools, and they go into schools and they find the bullies and they punish the bullies and they punish the parents of the bullies and these draconian methods. It's actually like a little fascist state within a state in these schools. They go into schools where complaints have been had, find the truth, whether or not it's a teacher causing a trouble or students. Anyway, it's causing a lot of talk as people around the world who watch this show saying that's happening in my school. Anyway, it's an interesting take on education, and I thought, therefore, we might just do a little quick story on it. This appeared in Mail Business, which is Korea's number one economic media site, and it's by Cho Sung-shin, and it's come out in the last week. Here we are, the 17th of June, 26, and it is... The article is, Netflix drama Cham Education is gaining sympathy from viewers around the world. The background of works dealing with problems in the Korean education field at the same time in dozens of countries is the reality that violence against teachers and infringement of teaching rights have become a global phenomenon. According to the global OTT ranking aggregation site Flicks Patrol on the 17th, the Netflix series True Education, which was released on the 5th, ranked first in overall English and non-English integrated global TV shows within a week of its release. Cham Education is the name in English. It entered the top 10 in 93 countries and ranked first in 45 countries, including Japan, Hong Kong, Taiwan, Thailand, Vietnam, and Korea. It also showing unusual reactions in Europe, North America, ranking second in Spain, France, and Germany, and eighth in the United States and the United Kingdom. In particular, foreign viewers are responding, it's like the problem our school is facing. The United States is known to be the most serious place for violence against teachers. In the 24-25 National Center for Education Statistics survey, 21% of teachers said they were worried about being attacked by students at school. The FBI's Special Report on Crime in Schools 2020 to 2024, released in August last year, has more than 1 million criminal cases in schools over the past 5 years. The UK is in a similar situation. In a survey released earlier this year by the British Teachers Union, NASUWT, 20% of teachers said they had been hit or punched by students and 30% were shoved. 38% were shoved. One in four experienced student violence at least once a semester. In particular, more than 60% of threats using weapons were attributed to elementary school students. In this environment, 62% of teachers complained of stress caused by student aggression, and 52% said they considered leaving the teaching profession. In France, a 15-year-old student stabbed on campus at a school in Nantes last year, and Prime Minister François Bureau himself urged the school to strengthen security, and the issue of teaching authority has spread to political agenda. France has a hardline system that allows permanent expulsion by holding an on-campus disciplinary committee in case of assault on teachers, but the number of cases has not decreased at the scene. Even though the drama CHAM Education is based on unfamiliar Korean educational fields, it cannot be explained by the exhilaration of Kwon Gwonseon Jijak, the Church of the United States. Not quite sure what that means, but it must have a Korean translation. That's the end of the article. Look, it is just an interesting take on, it's not only on aggression by students on teachers. It's also about interpersonal relationships between students and bullying, and also bullying by teachers. It's quite an interesting show, even though I would hesitate to think that any of the methods used in it would be ever gain acceptance. Anyway, with that sort of light-hearted story, I thought I might pass you back to the headquarters and wish you all a very nice weekend. Cheerio.
0: Well, let's have a quick break, shall we, before we come back to the very best part of our program.
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0: Well, we hope you're still listening to the Dogs program, because here is our wonderful producer, Dale, who's going to tell us just how important our public schools are, not only to our teachers who are employed in them, but also to the parents and the general community. They know what's going on. Let's hear about what the polling suggests.
10: Thanks, Jean. This is a media release from the New South Wales Teachers Federation. Polling and focus groups show voters are ready to reward a government that invests in class prep. New polling shows a vote-changing political opportunity for any New South Wales politician who commits to giving teachers the time they need to properly plan for the classroom. New South Wales public school teachers are asking for 2 additional hours of preparation time per week to plan lessons, collaborate with colleagues, and manage the growing complexity of modern classrooms. Primary teachers currently receive around 2 hours of preparation time a week, a figure unchanged since the 1980s. Secondary teachers have had no increase since the 1950s. In 2021, the independent Gallup inquiry into the teaching profession recommended the additional 2 hours as a matter of urgency. Since then, the number of students with disability in New South Wales public schools has risen by 75% to more than 220,000, with 86% learning in mainstream settings. Key findings from the polling of New South Wales voters. Voters back teacher investment above all else. 42% identify investing in and supporting teachers as the single most effective way to improve public education, more than double the next option and well ahead of new buildings, more principal autonomy, or any other option tested. It is a bipartisan view across Labor, Coalition and Greens voters. Voters recognise the pressures on teachers today. In focus groups accompanying the survey, participants spoke not just about the time and workload pressures on teachers, but also the need to accommodate all the different needs that constitute the modern classroom. Our schools have changed, just as our state has changed. For focus group participants, comparing classrooms today to previous eras is chalk and cheese. Support for preparation time is deep and resilient. Even after voters hear the cost counter-argument, net support remains, underpinned by voters' belief that education should be among the highest priorities for government spending. The counter-argument that increasing investment in education might come at a cost to other government services did not just fail to land. Focus groups conducted alongside the survey found it generated anger, with participants calling it a false choice and politically manipulative. Saying that education is not as important, that annoys me a little bit. I feel a bit of anger building up. Parents don't need to be convinced, said New South Wales Teachers Federation President Henry Rajendra. Every day they see the teacher who stays back, who knows their child, and who's taken the time to understand what that particular kid needs in order to learn. They also see what happens when teachers are running on empty. The public are clear-eyed about what will make the biggest difference to their children's education, and they're right. Teachers in New South Wales have had the same preparation time for decades, yet in that time, classrooms have been transformed. There are far more students with disability, more complex needs, more cultural and linguistic diversity, and a curriculum that keeps changing. An independent inquiry recommended we fix this 4 years ago, and the evidence is overwhelming. The expert advice is clear, and the community is behind it. This is simply about giving teachers the time to do their jobs properly so that every child gets the education they deserve. Back to you, Jean.
0: Well, we hope you're still listening to the Dogs program, because here is Andy with some news for us and also the section on our great state school. Our great state school this week is chosen because it's an example of when the local member, the parents and the teachers all get together and just tell the government that they want their school to be properly serviced. And they're not going to put up with being put off any longer. So let's hear about it.
2: Thanks, Jean. And this week's great state school of the week is Kensington Primary School. And from their website, Kensington Primary School, located 4 kilometres from the centre of Melbourne, is one of the oldest schools in Victoria. It has served its vibrant and rapidly changing inner city neighbourhood since 1881 and is proud of the role it plays in community life today. The school community believes that a diversity of cultures and values brings a richness to the school, developing tolerance and understanding and exposing students to other ways of thinking. Just under half the students are from language backgrounds other than English. The school community includes a significant number of families from Horn of Africa countries, as well as smaller numbers from Asian and European families. And the principal's message, since 1881, Kensington Primary School has been educating a diverse range of children and the community continues to celebrate and embrace this diversity. The school seeks to maintain a respect for each other's beliefs and different cultural backgrounds that really enlivens this community. There is a strong focus on learning through the arts and the children are given many opportunities to perform, create and grow in confidence. There is a very high level of participation in the school from the parent community. Many of the programs and school improvements have been achieved and many programs enhanced due to this significant input from the parent body. The children are engaged in many extracurricular activities, and as a result, they are encouraged to be actively involved, to explore and learn new things, meet new people, and challenge themselves. The children work cooperatively and support each other in their learning, and are encouraged to set goals and reflect upon their achievements. And now some facts and figures from the My School website. Current enrolment, 427, and the ICSEA value above average at 1,153. Representative of a diverse inner Melbourne community. The upper 25% of socio-educational advantage makes up 62% of students at this school. The second level, 20%. The third quartile of socio-educational advantage makes up 12% of students, and the lowest quartile, 6%, with 36% having a language background other than English and 1% Indigenous students. The finances, recurrent grants from the Australian Government of $1.326 million and from the Victorian Government $4.9 million. Private fees and contributions add $281,673 and other private contributions make up $201,000. And that works out at only $14,764 per pupil. Capital expenditure $6.2 million over 3 years. This is a school doing an amazing job on less than average funding. Now back to you, Jean.
0: Well, congratulations to Kensington Primary School, and not only the teachers, but also the parents and the students and the surrounding community. Great community up there. But our time is gone. If you want to find out more about the dogs, of course, there is our website at www.adogs.info. So here I have to remind you of the 3CR Radiothon, which is still open, and in the next few weeks we hope that we'll be able to tell you how well the dogs did. And I also have to thank our wonderful producer Dale and her offsidey Andy, and also Sorrel and Jeff, and of course Maddie. So from all of us here at 3CR on the dogs, it's bye for now.

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1: The hundreds of thousands of people have been marching around the streets of Melbourne this afternoon are now heading off to the Domain. 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Just go on down there to the Domain where there'll be speeches and music
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0: On the 25th of October 1990, 3CR Radio broadcast live from the Melbourne Town Hall, where Nelson Mandela had come to address the Victorian trade union movement. He'd come to thank them for their solidarity work and for their support in bringing down the apartheid system in South Africa. 3CR programmers Deb Welsh and the late Lisa Blair hosted the broadcast, assisted by technician Greg Siegel. Today we're pleased to bring you the archived recording of the event in full. It features Alf Bamblett, Martin Ferguson, Bill Kelty, Tracy Onis, John Halfpenny and others, and of course, the late Nelson Mandela.
1: In the background you can hear the Dream Cafe Orchestra, Cafe Band, but they're, and
2: they're
1: getting
2: great,
1: reasonably
2: but they're a bit too much, causing much of a ruckus for my life.
1: Anyway, it's coming, it's past 25 minutes to 4 o'clock, so we can gather that perhaps Nelson Mandela is arriving somewhere in the foyer at the moment. We can expect him to walk in.
2: Well, I know he's in Melbourne because I saw him with the Premier this morning on the TV.
1: Good on you, Lisa, this is why you've been on the ball. And when he does come in, he's going to be on stage with a delegation of people from the ANC as well. Along with Nelson Mandela, there'll be Thomas Nkobe, Stanley Mavazela, Eddie Funde, who's the Australian rep for the ANC who's up in Sydney, and Barbara Masekela, who does happen to be Hugh Masekela's sister, the African performer. And also be on stage with union people Martin Ferguson, Bill Kelty, John Halfpenny, and Helen McCaw, who's from the ACTU aid organisation AFIDA. Well, we just have heard that Nelson Mandela has arrived and is in the foyer, and I think I can see, if I just crane my head over the balcony, a lot of photographers getting ready. I'm not that close to the balcony, Lisa. I'm not in any particular danger. A lot of photographers are looking, and I think we're now expecting Nelson Mandela to arrive, and you can hear the applause.
2: People are standing up.
1: So as you can hear, Nelson Mandela and the entourage have arrived into the town hall, and we'll probably be pretty well handing over to the MC Robin Archer from here on in. But
2: okay, well, my final comment is, don't forget, this is a great moment, but you're on Aboriginal land. Pay the rent, land rights now.
1: So we'll hand over now to up on this stage and the MC for today's afternoon speech here by Nelson Mandela, who's Robin Archer.
3: I would now like to introduce Martin Ferguson, President of the ACTU.
4: Comrade Mandela, and supporters of peace, freedom, and equality. It is with great pride, Nelson Mandela, that I welcome you to this celebration by Australian working men and women of your visit to Australia. Throughout your years of imprisonment, an ongoing struggle by the African National Congress, Australians from all walks of life have made a contribution to your fight against the horror and injustice of a society based on racism. The trade union movement, I am proud to say, has been at the forefront of that struggle. Our Prime Minister said on Tuesday

0: that the Labor government in Canberra has taken many initiatives in seeking to assist the people of South Africa, be it through sports and cultural bans or trade boycotts. But I say this, if it had not before been for the Australian trade union movement initially imposing such bans, and by doing so raising the consciousness of Australians at large, perhaps progress may not have been made in this area. Similarly, in 1971, and it's not all that long ago, the union movement was at the forefront of mass action against the Springbok tour in Australia. People were horrified each evening as they watched television and saw ordinary Australians attacked by police horses in Melbourne, where we meet today, for speaking out against the question of apartheid and rugby played behind barbed wire. That is not what Australia is about, and nor should South Africa be about that. Perhaps as a result of those actions, Australians finally began to realise what it was like in South Africa. Further, through a feeder, the ACTU's overseas aid arm, the union movement has also been able to give practical support to the ANC's cause. Nelson Mandela, the working men and women of Australia hold you and the ANC in high esteem. You personally are an example of human courage, dedication, and perseverance. In our own small way, we believe that the union movement in Australia has contributed to your release and the commencement of a process by which the barriers will be broken down, but we also acknowledge, as you have reiterated this week, there is a long way to go. As you yourself acknowledged on your release from jail, there is this need for a strong and independent trade union movement if South Africa is to go forward. It is in this context that I remind you today of what the President of the South African Congress of Trade Unions said in 1979 in his introduction to the history of the South African Congress of Trade Unions. And I quote, "Our struggle will not stop until the workers of South Africa have achieved their objective, total liberation of all who live in our country, irrespective of race and colour, total liquidation of all forms of domination and exploitation, and the establishment of a just and democratic society in South Africa." The history of the South African Congress of Trade Unions is justly entitled "Organise or Starve," and organise we shall, not only in South Africa, but worldwide, to ensure that justice is done once and for all in South Africa. Nelson Mandela, the Australian trade union movement stands with you in your fight to liberate all who live in South Africa. The union movement in Australia will continue, if necessary, through industrial action, political pressure, and humanitarian aid to assist you and your people in overthrowing the brutality of apartheid and in building a new South Africa.
1: Listening to 3CR coming to you live from the Melbourne Town Hall, bringing you live Nelson Mandela's speech to the Australian Trade Union Movement. Currently, we're listening to ACTU President Martin Ferguson.
0: And I simply say in conclusion, welcome to Australia, and hopefully at long last we'll ensure that as a result of this process and ongoing struggle, power will finally come to the people of South Africa. Thank you.
1: You're listening to a live 3CR radio broadcast from October the 25th, 1990, featuring the historic visit by Nelson Mandela to Melbourne. He spoke to the Victorian Trade Union movement at an address at the Melbourne Town Hall.
2: Mr. Chairman, our comrades, ladies and gentlemen, I bring you a greetings from the President of the African National Congress, Comrade Oliver Tambo.

0: his attachment to the labor movement inside and outside South Africa is undoubted. He is one of those leaders in South Africa who was produced and fashioned by the tradition of militant resistance. And in our country, the liberation movement realized quite early in its history the importance of the labor movement. I will return to that just now. But I must add that I also bring you a greetings from the entire membership of the African National Congress, including its National Executive Committee. I also bring you a greetings from the Congress of South African Trade Unions, which is the largest labor federation in the country, and which is part of the democratic formations around the African National Congress. I have indicated that the African National Congress realized the importance of the labor movement quite early in its history. The first trade union in our country was formed way back in 1924. How many of you were born by then? I was. It was the Laundry Workers Union. And the cooperation between that union and the African National Congress was right from the beginning very strong, because the leader of that union was himself a prominent member of the African National Congress. In the 40s, we had the Non-European Council of Trade Unions, which was led by J.B. Marx, a member of the National Executive of the ANC and a member of the Central Committee of the Communist Party of South Africa. One of the biggest strikes which they organized was the mine strike of 1956, in which almost every mine in the country closed down. The authorities were not only harsh in their attempt to suppress that strike, but that strike led to one of the most important political trials in the country, where the leaders of the South African Communist Party and of the Non-European Council of Trade Unions were charged with sedition. Amongst them was Mr. Bram Fischer, who was himself a member of the Communist Party of South Africa, the son of a judge president of the Orange Free State, and during his time, a leading as rugby Springbok. That alone will show you the caliber of the men who led not only the Communist Party of South Africa, but also of the trade union movement in the country. The African National Congress also had leading members involved in that strike. and who were charged for sedition. Later, after the South African Council of Trade Unions had been suppressed, and that is in 1955, was formed the South African Congress of Trade Unions, SACTU. That was an organization which differed radically from any other trade union which had been formed before, because in spite of the cooperation between various trade unions in the country, these were formed mainly on racial lines. It was in 1955 when SACTU, the South African Congress of Trade Unions, was formed, that for the first time we had a labor federation which was formed strictly on non-racial lines. That coincided with the publication by the African National Congress and other political organizations in the country of the Freedom Charter, which set out the principles on the basis of which a democratic South Africa would be formed. That policy document was a most devastating attack on all forms of racialism in our country. We declared that all population groups in the country would have equal status before the law, that any preaching of racialism, either directly or indirectly, would in a new South Africa be declared a criminal offense. We declared that as far as the public sector in the country, there would be no racialism of any shape of kind. But the African National Congress had the foresight to know that cultural autonomy is something extremely important, both from the point of view of enriching our own culture and from the point of view of encouraging not only just diversity of culture, but of satisfying the cultural ambitions of each particular population group. We then provided that each population group would be allowed to practice its culture, to have its own schools, if it is so desired, to teach in its own language, and to follow its religious system. In the light of the turbulence, the turmoil that is happening in various parts of the world, I think it was very wise for us to make this provision. But in the 80s, there was another significant step in the course of building our labor movement in South Africa. Because by then, SACTU, which had led the workers in the country, had been severely crippled by the government, and they were now operating from abroad. They went into exile as a result of the persecution by the regime. There was then in the 80s formed COSATU, the Congress of South African Trade Unions. It is this organization which today is the biggest labor federation in the country. And it is an organization which is part of the Congress movement. And it has staged the most stirring strikes in the country and other forms of mass action. I am therefore grateful to say that The link between the African National Congress and the labor movement in South Africa is a very strong one. I well remember that the labor movement of this country was among the very first, if not the first, to take a solidarity action in line with the people of South Africa in the course of their struggle.
1: You're tuned in to a live 3CR radio broadcast from October the 25th, 1990, featuring the historic visit by Nelson Mandela to Melbourne.
0: It was the labor movement of this country in the early 50s, which supported the dock workers in this country who refused to unload South African ships. That was a decision which created a great deal of excitement, which gave the people of South Africa in their struggle a lot of strength and a lot of hope. It was difficult to understand how workers, thousands of miles from our shores, could take the initiative, the lead, among the workers of the world to pledge their solidarity with the people of South Africa. The feeling that we are not alone, that we have millions of workers behind us, is a factor which has propelled us, notwithstanding the most brutal form of oppression which we face in our country. Throughout, since 1912, every South African government has tried to destroy the African National Congress, or at least to cripple it. Not only have they failed in that resolve, but we have emerged to be the most powerful political organization in the country, inside and outside Parliament.

We do not merely claim the fact that we are making a very visible impact in the political scenario in the country. One of the things which we have regarded as important above all others is the fact that if an organization is to grow, then it must be committed to mass action. In a country where you have no vote, where you cannot determine your own destiny, the only answer which the people have is mass action. And that is the reason why throughout our lives there have been several political trials, treason trials, incitement, sedition, and so on. It is because we can never change the political system until we exert mass pressure on the government. And in this regard, we have been assisted tremendously by the labor movement throughout the country. We have never thought that divisions among the people, no matter of what kind, are the luxury we can afford when we are faced with a brutal government insensitive to the aspirations of black in the country. And therefore, we have mobilized every opposition, irrespective of the political affiliation of that organization. And that will explain to you the reason why from the 20s we have had a solid alliance with the Communist Party of South Africa. Many people, and some of them very loyal to the ANC, have questioned our alliance with the Communist Party and have asked us to break that alliance. I must, of course, confess that there was a chap way back in 1946 who also called for the expulsion of the Communist Party from the ANC. He was very disappointed and humiliated because that call, which he made with some of his well-known and very prominent leaders of the democratic movement today, that fellow was humiliated because the members of the Communist Party themselves in that conference where this call was made never answered. That call was rejected at the instigation of leaders who were, in fact, from their point of view, anti-communist, but who respected the tradition that the African National Congress is the parliament of the African people, and that anybody, irrespective of his political affiliations, was entitled to be a member of the ANC, if only he supported. If only a member pledged himself to support the struggle against racial discrimination. The members of the South African Communist Party those days, especially a man like Moses Kotane, who was the general secretary of the Communist Party at the time, people like Dr. Dadi,
who was a member of the Central Committee, they were big. They never condemned us. What they did was to come to those who put forward this resolution and to say to them, we are with you. We are against racialism, racial oppression. We are fighting the government. That is why our party is being persecuted. And that is why communist parties are being persecuted everywhere in the world. What is your quarrel with us? When somebody is approached in that fashion, not in the presence of a pavilion, but in your private office, in your private house, in your own house, you are likely to drop all your guards and to listen to reason. Let me confess that one of the men who was associated with that resolution is standing before you. I was convinced that an alliance with all political parties in the country against racial oppression is something very vital for us. And one of the reasons for the strength of the African National Congress and the liberation movement in South Africa is because the African National Congress has succeeded to unite almost every black man in the country to focus attention against racial oppression, which has denied us our aspirations. We have gone further. Not only do we now cooperate with certain political parties, like the South African Communist Party, the Natal Indian Congress, the Transvaal Indian Congress, we have now thrown the membership of the ANC open to all population groups. And when I see this gathering, I am immediately reminded of gatherings in our home, because our meetings are non-racial. You find all population groups, and the number of whites who are joining our movement is growing every day.

I have been warned by my delegation to take no more than 10 minutes in this meeting. But I sincerely hope that they will excuse me, because if I am reading a formal speech, then of course they are able to time me and to tie me down to that speech. But when I am pouring out my emotions in a gathering of this nature, where we have been received so warmly and where our struggle has always received the fullest support of the people of Australia, especially the Labour government and the Labour movement in this country, it is difficult for me to time myself as my delegation requires.

But I must close my speech, my remarks, by briefing you very shortly on the latest political developments in South Africa. You are entitled to know so that you can relate your future support to our struggle, to the political developments which are taking place. As you probably are aware, the African National Congress had been urging the government since 1986 to sit down and talk to us. They eventually agreed, and we have now had two summits with the government in which we have discussed and succeeded to remove all the obstacles which we had identified, which make negotiation between us impossible. The African National Congress, Umkhonto weSizwe, the South African Communist Party, and other political organizations in the country have been unbanned. Political exiles are returning to our country. Political prisoners are being released. The state of emergency, which gave arbitrary powers to the police, has been lifted. We have insisted on the end of political trials and the repeal of all repressive legislation. The way is now open for us to take another positive step in this direction. In our view, the way forward now, the next step, is to identify the people who are going to be entrusted with the task of drawing up a democratic, non-racial constitution for the country.

There is, however, a clash of position between that of the government and ourselves. When the government banned the ANC and other political organizations, they created political institutions for blacks and asked them to get involved in operating these institutions. There were many who agreed to serve in these bodies, who enabled the government to tell the world that the whole political issue in the country had been settled, who were prepared to serve white supremacy in the country. The government's position is that these men, by virtue of the fact that they serve in these bodies, are entitled to be among those who are going to determine the new constitution for the country. They are so numerous, so much so that if we agree to that, then the African National Congress would be in the minority right from the beginning of the process. We have rejected that. What we say is that a democracy in the West is based on the electoral principle. Democracy can only operate if the organs of government are democratically elected. And we say the people who are going to be given the important task of drawing up a democratic constitution for the country must be elected in democratic elections.

0: We say this is a task that can only be given to people who enjoy credibility and legitimacy. Their decisions should be supported by the masses of the people, black and white, throughout the country. Any other system would spell disaster, and we reject it. Nowhere in the world, which boasts of democracy, can you have a case where the people who are going to form a society, a democratic society, should be handpicked by the very people who are responsible for denying the masses of the people their basic human rights. We cannot destroy apartheid by maintaining some form of apartheid. And we have a powerful case. We have no doubt whatsoever that our position is superior to that of the government. That has been our position. In order to facilitate the way forward, we have decided to suspend the armed struggle with immediate effect. When we did so, we explained very carefully to the government that there is a fundamental difference between suspending the armed struggle and calling it off. We have not called off the armed struggle. All that we have done is to say to our men, please remain in the barracks. Don't shoot. But we have made it clear to the government that if the government shows a breath of faith and decide to sabotage the peace talks, or if they decide to drag their feet, we will, without hesitation, call out our men and continue the armed struggle.
1: You're listening to a live 3CR radio broadcast from October the 25th, 1990, featuring the historic visit by Nelson Mandela to Melbourne. He spoke to the Victorian Trade Union Movement at an address at the Melbourne Town Hall.
0: I must repeat what I said only last night in Sydney. The tradition of militant resistance in our country has produced a new generation, a generation that is so committed that they are prepared to buy freedom with their own lives. And I concluded my remarks yesterday by quoting from Shakespeare, and I think this is what I should do today. Those who were at the meeting yesterday, Gary and my delegation, please put cotton wool in your ears. Shakespeare has said, cowards die many times before their death. The valiant never tastes of death but once. Of all the wonders I yet have seen, It seems most strange that man should fear, seeing that death, a necessary end, will come when it will come. Thank you.

0: On 3CR, you've been listening to Nelson Mandela speaking live at the Melbourne Town Hall in an address to Australian trade unionists, and in fact a crowd here of about 2,000 people who've turned out to greet Nelson Mandela here in Australia. And at the moment, Nelson Mandela's just been given a bouquet of flowers. As you would have heard him mention in his speech, he was down to speak for 10 minutes, but in fact he's spoken for about half an hour, which means it's now 5:30, and usually time would have been time for us to hand back to the studio, but we will continue with our broadcast here on 3CR. Coming up, you'll be hearing from Tracy Onus, who's the Trade Union Aboriginal Liaison Person at the Victorian Trades Hall Council, and a bit later from John Halfpenny from the Victorian Trades Hall Council. At the moment, Bill Kelty is about to hand a donation to the ANC from the Australian Trade Union Movement. And we'll be staying here with you on 3CR and bringing you more of this live broadcast in welcome of Nelson Mandela here to Australia. And Nelson Mandela talked about the history of the union movement in South Africa, how the union struggle and the general struggle for freedom of black people in that country have been one and the same. And it's certainly been true that one of the ways in which the state has acted against the freedom movement there has to be been by using various regulations and security acts against unionists, either by removing unionists, banning them from organisations, or by crippling those unions by banning those organisations themselves. And in fact, other sorts of repressive legislation has been brought against trade unions in South Africa, most recently in 1988, some repressive legislation that I think we could identify with here. Such legislation as banning sympathy and solidarity strikes, against making them against the law. I think we call them secondary boycotts here. Also laws that workers cannot strike over the same issue within 15 months, and that bosses can take unions to court for damages and losses. Again, issues that we're familiar with here in Australia, but used particularly in order to crush the struggle of black people in South Africa. At the moment on stage, we're hearing from Bill Kelty, and there's a large crowd of people around me here on our broadcast spot here up on the balcony. On the stage of the town hall, we have not only the ACTU banner, the ANC banner, a banner welcoming Nelson Mandela, but also the Aboriginal flag, the Koori flag, flying above all of those on our stage here at the Melbourne Town Hall. And whilst we're waiting for Tracy Onus to come to speak on the platform, we might hear from another one of our union delegates who have been involved in the struggle here, talking about their involvement, John Rose from the Plumbers Union.
1: I'm talking to John Rose from the Plumbers. G'day, John.
2: How are you?
1: Good, thanks. Now, can you just tell us what sort of support the union movement's been giving to the South African struggle over the last few years?
2: Yes, we've got a long history of supporting the struggle that's taken place in Africa, not only with ANC but also with SWAPO, and we're very, very pleased to have been a part of that struggle. Our history with our involvement with ANC would probably go back at least 7 years, probably even further, but 7 years would probably be a very, very prominent era. The white supremacists in Africa were trying to offshore, because the writing was on the wall, and trying to offshore their ill-gained money that they'd collected over those years in exploitation. And one company, Pick and Pay, were going to build a hypermarket out at Taylor's Lakes. And people who are familiar with Melbourne would understand that that's a thrust in the northwest area where a big community is being built. This hypermarket was going to be an integral part of that satellite type of program. We heard about it after a request from ANC to intervene, and we put a ban on it.
1: That was the Plumbers, was it?
2: That was the Plumbers Union, yes. We tried to get a lot of support, but it wasn't forthcoming. But you would be absolutely amazed at the people who were pro-Pick and Pay. And due to libel, I won't name their names, but the very prominent people who were supposed to be from the left were approaching us and saying, look, they have got no problems with the push by the black black majority to gain equal rights. They are a very, very good company, and you should be taking this issue. We took our advice from the people who were there, ANC. And in fact, the owner and the manager and who owns Pick and Pay flew out in a special jet to Australia and offered us to come to Africa.
0: And we'll just have to leave that interview now, because now we're going to hear from Tracy Onis.
3: Our Koori elders, Mr. Mandela, sisters and brothers, distinguished guests, ladies and gentlemen, and others. It is indeed a pleasure to be able to welcome you, Mr. Mandela, to this part of our country. It is not often that Australia plays host to such a distinguished visitor who has endured so much for the principles of the rights of individuals and the rights of Indigenous people. There has been a degree of controversy about this visit, and a lot of it from Koori's who have taken this opportunity to create a fuss about our plight here in our country and who believe that any publicity is better than no publicity. I say to you, sir, that by far the majority of Koori Australians are great admirers of what you have done, what you have suffered through, and are very supportive of this visit. We also seek your support and assistance for our struggle. To this end, we offer our services in providing the information on the real truthful situation of Koori's across Australia.

0: so that in being more aware of our circumstances, you may be able to further assist us in our struggle for rights that are and should remain basic for the fruitful well-being of each and every person and peoples. It is a fact that it has been terrific that you have been here. However you will leave, but our struggle goes on. Governments come and go, but our struggles go on. So we must bear in mind that as the situation changes in your country and your commitment and hard work bears fruit, that our endeavours in our struggle remain positive in our country. Again, welcome and thank you for your time in our country.
1: Trade union liaison person for the Aboriginal community in Trades Hall, and I have Lisa Belair back with me here, and she's just personally thanked Nelson Mandela on the stage there, and shortly we'll be hearing from John Halfpenny giving a response to Nelson Mandela's speech.
2: John Halfpenny, the Secretary of the Trades Hall Council.
3: Comrades and friends, thank you, Nelson Mandela, for visiting our city and our state. Thank you for your words of appreciation about our small but consistent contribution to the struggle for South Africa's freedom. Trade unionists in Victoria, like our brothers and sisters around the country, form a small part of the international trade union movement, which is united in its opposition to South Africa's apartheid regime. Your comments this evening and recent advances made by the African National Congress, which you so forcefully represent, fill us with both pride and humility. We are proud to be part of, a small part of one of the most dynamic movements of our era, and we are humbled by your recognition of our contribution. Some of the recent events within South Africa, including your release from detention and the unbanning of political organisations, emphasise the importance of us strengthening our solidarity with the African National Congress. That strength and solidarity must include intensifying our efforts to maintain effective sanctions and boycotts for as long as your people need them.

You, Nelson Mandela, have already stated that sanctions will be needed until the process of dismantling apartheid is irreversible. This must surely mean nothing less than one vote, one value, and the substantial restructuring of the South African security forces so that they are unable to frustrate the will of majority rule. But however one might describe the irreversible breakdown of apartheid, I hope that I can give you this assurance that the trade union movement here will be guided only by what the African National Congress describes as the irreversible breakdown of apartheid. As you mentioned earlier, the Australian trade union movement has a rich tradition of support for national liberation movements, and many, many unions and trade unionists have taken direct industrial action as a contribution towards international solidarity with their brothers and sisters around the world. When you leave us this afternoon, you'll receive the freedom of the City of Melbourne. I am sure that everyone here and tens of thousands of other Australians all hope, and we will do what we can to help ensure that you and your people very, very soon receive the freedom of South Africa. Thank you.

0: And that was John Halfpenny, the Secretary of the Victorian Trades Hall Council, giving the response to Nelson Mandela's speech. And Lisa, I think we can see from up here that Nelson Mandela is now leaving the stage.
1: Yes, well, Nelson's going off to get the freedom of the city.
0: Do you know exactly what that means?
1: No, I don't, but it's meant to be more significant than the key to the city.
2: 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A podcast of the Nelson Mandela broadcast can be found in full on the 3CR website, 3cr.org.au.

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1: Welcome to a rather special episode of Swing and Sway here on 3CR. Wall-to-wall Australian recordings, many of them live, some exclusives. And I'm going to talk about Invi Jazz, Inverloch Jazz Festival. But before I do that, let's get straight into the music. And here's a slightly different opening song.

I know what you're thinking. Where was our theme song? Where were Tommy and Edith? I gave them the week off, but I will get back to that in a second. 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You are tuned to 3CR. 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So many shows, so much great music. 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You just download it from the App Store and it will put this and many other community stations at your fingertips. And you can bookmark your favourites, which I hope includes this show, Swing and Sway. I'm this week's host, Anita Harris. And, yeah, I've featured an opening tune with Jennifer Salisbury on vocals and Mark Morand on guitar. It's called I Prefer to Swing, and it was released back in, well, not that long ago, 2023. And back then it was an AMRAP top 10 tune. Great swinging number. Our personnel on the track, obviously, the lovely Jennifer Salisbury on vocals, Mark Morand on guitar, Vincent Bradley, you're both lovely too, Vincent and Mark, Vincent Bradley on trumpet, Susie Hull, I believe, on alto sax for that, Lauren McClavey on reeds, Larry Keane was on drums for that particular live recording, Sean Hamilton on double bass.

based on Partridge on trombone and Emily Bryce, who also played sax on I Preferred to Swing. And I swear I've just seen many of those names, or at least tick, tick, tick, tick. Yep, quite a few of those names somewhere else. And I can tell you where that was. It was the Inverloch Jazz Festival program, and that is what I'll be blathering on about today and playing much music from today. This year's program is really terrific. A lot of musicians, a lot of great bands, a great variety of people. And on the program, Mark Moran's The Great Composers is one of the features. And obviously, yes, you will hear Jen and Mark, and I believe Vincent's with them there, and a few other really terrific people, including one of my personal favourite bass players, Annette Yates. Though I have quite a few favourites, and we'll get to them later in the show. So highly recommend it. And the bonus of seeing the wonderful program in store for those heading to the beachside town of Inverloch runs 31st of July to the 2nd of August 2026. But the bonus is you are going to hear all Australian musicians. And I know this show, I've curated playlist of local people and musicians who are out there working right now, which is not always the case. We do love to celebrate some of the music from now best part of 100 years ago, but today it's more recent fare. And if you enjoy any of those bands, you have the extra bonus that you can go and see them live. But I will talk more about that later. I'd like to move on to some more music. And I'm going to ask, has anybody seen my gal?

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6: 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Just whatever you do, make sure you mention this show. And speaking of this show, that tune I just played was the Streeton Court Big Band. And moreover, it was recorded at live, obviously, at the Inverloch Jazz Festival. Ooh, I want to say 2018, 2019, around then. I've been debating which year it actually is, but regardless, it's one of those 2 years, and it's a precious little batch of recordings that were made from performances at Inverloch that year by the very talented sound people. And it is a big band, Streeton Court Big Band, so I'm not going to try to list them all. They're always great. They're a tight unit, and I will throw around a couple of names. You may have heard of Matt Dixon, if you're a fan of jazz in Victoria, I'm sure you have. He was on one of several trombones. You know him, you love him. Alison and Andrew, also on trombones. Charlie Palfrey on sax, David Steele and Elaine Effiano, and David Walker also saxing, tooting. There really isn't a good verb, is there? Tooting sounds a bit wrong, but still, that's what they were doing. And of course, lots of others, as I've said, too many to mention. So go along and see them, enjoy them at Inverloch this year, which is a month away. And speaking of seeing, the tune is that archival recording of Has Anybody Seen My Gal? And sometimes simply known as Has Anybody Seen My Girl? And sometimes simply known as 5'2", Eyes of Blue, 1925 tune, Leo Feist. And yeah, wonderful thing. First recorded by the Californian Ramblers in 1925. Some sources do say that Percy Weinreich wrote the music and Jack Mahoney the lyrics in 1914, but as a general rule, credit for the popular version of the song is given to Ray Henderson for the music and Sam M. Lewis with Joseph Widow Young for the lyrics. Okay, while I've got these live recordings queued up, I have another one ready to go. Familiar voice to many. Certainly you'd be hard-pressed to find a lover of Australian jazz who wouldn't recognise this voice. But contrary to the lyrics of this tune, she does still get around.
7: When I'm not playing solitaire, I take a book down.

That, well, do I have to tell you, that was Don't Get Around Much Anymore with the verse. Thank you. Thank you so much, Pepper. You know how much I love verses. Duke Ellington, of course, wrote that. And it was originally titled Never Know Lament, first recorded by Ellington himself, again, of course, back in 1940. And it was well received. Quickly became a hit, but became an absolutely enormous hit after Bob Russell wrote the lyrics in 1942. And you heard the warm tones of Pippa Wilson, along with the guitar of Kevin Blase, the flute of Anne Craig, and both of those will be performing with Pippa at the festival, along with Doug Keane on bass, Larry Keane on drums, no relation, just pronounced in a similar way, at the Invy Jazz Festival this year. I'm sure many listeners have been down to Inverloch over the years, but if you haven't, or if you need a reminder, lovely little coastal town, jazz by the sea, indoor venues are all within reasonable walking distance. Certainly a couple of them are right next door. There's more than 40 bands, 150 musicians. Many, many hours of music. So my little 1 hour of Inverloch-related music will barely scratch the surface. But I'm going to do my best because there is a real range of styles on offer down there and I'd like to mix this show up a little bit. In fact, I will post a link to the Swing and Sway page a bit more about the festival, but at the moment I'm going to pop this disc on and play the Rory Clark Trio.

0: That was Pensativa. Puts the sway in Swing and Sway today. A lovely Latin number. That was the tune, not the band, though. The tune was composed by Claire Fisher and first released by Bud Shank and Claire Fisher in 1962, but that was a more recent and more local recording. In fact, Australian. It was an Australian album that it came from, titled New Beginnings, and that was the debut album of Australian jazz pianist and composer Rory Clark. Lovely, lovely pianist. It was recorded at ABC Studios back in 2010, and a fabulous contemporary jazz album with some wonderful original compositions alongside wonderful tunes like that one. On piano, you heard Rory Clark. On bass, you heard Scott Hay. And on, what is he playing? Vincent Wankowski? Maybe he was playing bass. Scott Hay is the drummer, if memory serves. And, I feel like I've known Rory my whole life. It feels that way. Certainly, my dad actually went to school with Rory's dad, and they even appeared together and made it to the finals of Bert Newton's New Faces, I think, or I hope I've gotten that detail right. And that was many, many years ago. And I played Rory's dad on the show a few weeks ago, another terrific player that we lost very recently, sadly, who himself has performed at Inverloch Jazz Festival many, many times. But this year, Rory Clark Trio will be there. And he began playing professionally at the age of 14. Wow. Doing duo gigs with his alto saxophonist father. I admit I can relate to the duo gigs with Dad. Since then, he's developed his own style, great talent and technique, and he's performed all over the place. You know, many musical festivals like Queenscliff, Adelaide Jazz Festival, Painesville Jazz Festival, and the Palmer Street Festival in Queensland, and performed internationally, Hong Kong, Taipei, and more locally at Inverloch. You can come and see him and his trio, and I highly recommend putting them. If you can, get to see everyone. It's a difficult thing. I tried that one year. There were three venues all next door to each other, and I was ducking in and out of sets where I had too many clashes to do it, and I almost achieved it, but don't do that. I was exhausted by the end of the weekend. But do go and see some of these wonderful musicians. Speaking of whom, time for another vocal number, or maybe two. I think I might play two back to back. And swinging back to first up, a live recording from those precious 2019 Inverloch archives, shared with me for the record by the festival some years ago when I drove all the way down there leading up to the festival to appear on their community radio station to chat all about Inverloch. And they had these wonderful recordings that had been gifted to them, and they shared them with me. So here is Sarah McLean's Jazz and Champagne. That has a nice ring to it, doesn't it?
1: I've got you under my skin.
0: And any second now.
1: I love that some people are...

Wow. And that was live. And none of this auto-tune, digital pitch correction stuff going on with any of those recordings. These are just two very talented ladies you just heard. Now, I opened that pair with a tune written by Cole Porter, 1936, introduced that year in the Eleanor Powell musical film Born to Dance, where it was performed by Virginia Bruce. Though it's hard to hear it without thinking about Frank Sinatra, or for me at least. Certainly it became, can we say, his signature song? The man had so many songs that became irrevocably connected with him. My Way, One More for the Road, all those ones. But still, I've Got You Under My Skin is definitely in the mix. But in the mix I just played was Sarah McLean on vocals. Her band is another one on the Inverloch Jazz Festival program. And with her, she'll have Todd Sidney on piano, Lachlan Wallace on drums, Ron Anderson on sax. Hang on, he's my sax player. Anyway, we can have a talk about that later, Sarah, pinching my sax player. And Dave Taylor on bass. Oh, he sounds familiar too. One big, happy, dysfunctional jazz family. That's what we are. Okay, we can share Ron and Dave. You have my permission. Not that anyone needs anyone's permission. On that recording, though, it was I would recognise the trumpet anywhere. I'm going to go to the mat and say that was Graham Steele on trumpet, who also, for the record, I have played or had played with for many years, but he has since retired. We will come back to Graham before too long. But I followed that wonderful recording of Sarah McLean with the vocal stylings of Michelle Nicole. I think I own every album she's released, or I'd like to think I do. And I've played her more than once on this show. I think she's wonderful. I think this year is her first year performing at Inverloch. I could be wrong, but I've been to pretty much every Inverloch Jazz Festival, and I don't recall seeing her down there. So this is a special event to have Michelle Nicole there. On that particular recording, she had Ronnie Farrell on drums, Tom Lee on bass, and Jeff Hughes on guitar. Amazing vocalist. Toured extensively overseas, Europe, Japan, USA. Performed with artists like Wynton Marsalis, Larry Koontz, and Australia's Paul Grabowski, and that was actually quite recently too. But the track I just played of her was Darn That Dream, written by Jimmy Van Heusen, lyrics by Eddie DeLange back in 1939, and her live recording was in 2002, made in Melbourne. So really wonderful. Ranked, the tune itself is wonderful too, ranked as number one in 1940, when a recording was released and sung by Mildred Bailey with Benny Goodman. We love Benny here and his orchestra. And it was introduced in the Broadway musical Swinging the Dream. Okay, well, we've got, looking at it, we're past the halfway mark. You are tuned to Swing and Sway on 3CR. That's 8:55 on your AM dial. And boy, am I going to run out of time today. So I'm going to get on to the next tune. Wonderful, wonderful bass player who is a legend in this country. And I like him very much. How about you?

recording I just played was the band Jeff Klook and the Changes from an album Like It Is, and of course featured Jeff Klook on bass. And we also had Bob Sedergren on piano, Gil Askey on trumpet, and Mike Jordan on drums. I think Alex Hutchinson was also on clarinet, but all alongside leader Jeff Klook on bass. And Jeff is going to be leading a quartet, a trio, I think it's one of each, down at Inverloch, one on each day on the Saturday trio, and on the Sunday a quartet. And he has some Wades with him, a John Wade on piano and a Wendy Wade on vocals, with Larry Keane on drums, so it'll be well worth going along to see them. Back to the tune for a tick before I move on to other Invy stuff, as much as I have left time for. That was composed by Burton Lane, How About You? And Canadian Ralph Freed, who does happen to be the brother of famous Hollywood lyricist Arthur Freed. And it was introduced in the 1941 film Babes on Broadway by Judy Garland. Beautiful studio recording by Mr. Klook. But up next is a dodgy live recording. Another live recording from the Inverloch Jazz Recordings 2018 or 19. And okay, it's finally time for me

What an interesting recording, a little piece of history. And I won't talk much about it. I introduced the musicians through there, but I will say I think I've got one set only at Inverloch this year, but we would love to see you there, Anita Harrison friends. And I want to move on quickly because time is running out, but I do have something I want to play that you won't hear at Inverloch, but it is uniquely, exclusively and forever connected with Inverloch. It's an Inverloch live recording, and it's an even dodgier one because this is 20 something years old, probably about 24 years old, but I don't care. It's dodgy as heck. It was made on a dodgy old cassette player. But it's a special thing for those who every single year packed Warrawee to the rafters for the last set of the festival to hear a simple, lovely, somewhat unpredictable set made by two old mates, Neville Turner and Graham Steele. They performed as the Turner Steele Duo, an intimate off-the-cuff performance to close Sunday's program for so many years that it was an institution, always wonderful, always at capacity. And now these days we have lost Neville, who he died about 10 years ago, and Graham is enjoying his retirement from music these days, but he's not playing anymore. So this is a little bit sad and a little bit wonderful at the same time, even though, and no apologies for the quality of the recording, even though it is a live and iffy recording, but still I'm going to pop these tunes on, and for those who were there and wouldn't miss this set, this one's for you.

Oh, I hope that brought back some wonderful memories. I did have another one of those recordings queued up, but I am so very much out of time. That was, they say that falling in love is wonderful, and that was the Turner Steele Duo. And you can't see them at this year's Inverloch, but if you've been to any of them in all of those first 20-odd years of it, you would have seen those guys, I'm sure. Now, I do have to finish. I'm well and truly out of time. So I'm going to have to hold some of those recordings and maybe pop them in future shows. You never know. I'm going to leave you with one last band you can hear at Inverloch. And this is another one of those live recordings, but from far more polished recording than the one I just played. It's the Merry Creek Jazz Band, and they're playing the 1929 jazz standard protest song, actually, composed by Fats Waller and Harry Brooks, with lyrics by Andy Razaf, and it's called Black and Blue. Stay tuned, definitely stay tuned for Steam Radio, Andrew Nolte, absolute must, and then followed by the Jazz on a Saturday show hosted by the Victorian Jazz Club crew. Absolutely epic afternoon. There's a reason jazzos all over the country tune in here and they don't touch that dial. But until next time, this is your host, Anita Harris, signing off this week's Swing and Sway. Thanks for listening.

And I am not Andrew Nolte, but I did just get a message from him that he is caught in that inevitable surge of Melbourne traffic that happens on occasion. And so I'm going to put you in the mood for Andrew, and I'm going to perhaps send a shout out to him with this next track that I'm going to play very much in the Steam Radio style. I'm going to play a track called Andrew, Andrew, Oh How I Miss You.

That tune was Miss You. And it's a special dedication to Andrew Nolte, who has still not darkened the door here at 3CR. You are tuned to Steam Radio, not Swing and Sway, despite my voice. It's still on air. It's 8:55 on the AM dial, 3CR. And we love to hear from you. If you want to send a shout out to Andrew, tell him to get a wriggle on because I'm sitting here in the studio. But dedicating that terrific tune. Miss You, because I really miss you, and I hope you turn up soon. It was a tune written by Frank McGean and lyric by Walter Hirsch. And the artist, now let me see, my knowledge of Steam Radio is not perhaps quite to the standard of Tim or Andrew, but I'll see what I can do. Phil Spitanley, who released that tune, he's a chap born in Odessa, Russia, back in 1890. Wow, goodness. Toured Russia as a child clarinet prodigy before emigrating to America in his early teens. And he formed his first band in the 1920s and recorded mainly for the Victor and Edison companies. And this is, of course, one of those Edison cut recordings that we are enjoying while we're waiting for Andrew Nolte to magically appear in the studio. So since I'm still here and since you want to hear Steam Radio, I'm going to keep going with a couple more of these recordings. And I think I'll dedicate this next one also to Andrew Nolte on the road, who's coming here. And I'd like to send you this message, Andrew. You know, maybe you should get a wriggle on. And I'm here, but I'm not worrying.

There we had Abe Lyman and his Californian Orchestra with That's My Weakness Now. And just sort of ran in off the streets here and got going. Thanks, Anita, for covering for me again. Tell you what, traffic ain't getting any better out there. Everybody's watching people kick a ball made of leather around, and it makes it very difficult to traverse the city. Anyhow, enough of my whinging. Here's a little tune now from 1926. This is Esther Walker on Brunswick 3215 with You Gotta Know How to Love.

And that was Parker Gibbs there, singing with Ted Weems and his orchestra, Come On Baby. And what a fine band that is. I always seem to dig out plenty of those Ted Weems tunes, obviously the collections I've inherited over time. Fortunately, quite full of some great Ted Weems records. Yeah. And I did play one week before last for Radiothon, but I'll have to dig it out and play it in its entirety as requested. But a big special thanks to everybody who donated to Steam Radio during Radiothon. I think we did quite well. And, well, Radiothon's not necessarily over yet as well, if you are just hearing this now and go, well, it'd be good to throw some money Steam Radio's way. 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Make sure that you nominate Steam Radio as the program you would like to donate many, many dollars to. All right, moving along. Got a tune here now. From 1928, I believe. This has got the vocal of Scrappy Lambert, and this is Ben Burney's orchestra with When Polly Walks Through the Hollyhocks in the Moonlight.

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4: You are listening to 3CR 855 on the AM dial. It is just half past the hour, but 30 minutes left of Steam Radio before we have Jazz on a Saturday kicking off at 4 p.m. Do stick around for more music. What have we got now? Krusty Record Corner. Here's one which is probably not quite okay these. Oh no, I couldn't do that one. Oh, why not? Here is Al Jolson with a tune called When a Blonde Makes Up Her Mind.
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0: loved, and I've learned a lot. 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
1: 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All right, and up now we have a little number here. I Can't Write the Words. This is Ralph Bennett and his orchestra.

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Stars above you, da-da-dee. 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With you on my mind, I find...

And that was a little tune from our sponsors. That was the Cream Malt tune with Jack Judge there. The Magic Spell of Cream Malt, which I believe was a brand of bread. You can, yeah. Well, if you're listening to the tune, you'll understand what the ingredients were. So full of vitamins, health-giving vitamins. Yeah. Anyway, I'm pretty sure that's not in the HelloFresh box these days. So most of you might not know. Anyway, here's Goody and his good timers with Digga Digga Doo.

As their engines were cool, they drank plenty of fuel, which burned mighty good in the tar. They stayed till the lights in the lighthouse went out, till they were all

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1: That was Billy Murray with Down in the U-17. That's a tune from, well, from the First World War. There you go. They did have popular music. Well, at least America did until they entered the war, I suppose. They also had pretty good automobiles still, too. And no rationing just yet. Nevertheless, we only have time for a few more tunes before we have Jazz on a Saturday landing on our doorstep, so we may as well get in. Oh, I'll play you some more jazzy kind of music if you'd like. Here's a tune by Fess Williams and his orchestra from 1926. This is a Joe Sanders composition, High Fever.

And that was Deep Hollow, Joe Candulo's Everglades Orchestra, and that was on Banner 7193 from 1928. All right, not much time left. Let's squeeze in this one here. This one's George Olsen and his music from 1929. It's a Great Life.

life if you don't. Weaken, you're a great guy if you won't. Weaken if you don't lose heart. The hardest part is the first 100 years. It's a great life if you stick to it. Yes, a great world with a kick. But if you come up strong, it won't be long till the sunshine appears. If you let him biff you, Mr. Gloom will knock you cold. Get him, never let him use the well-known stranglehold. It's a great life if you don't. Weaken, you're a great guy if you won't. Weaken if you do give in. Ain't no sin, it's still a great life.

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Why not? 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

5:30, and let's get underway with the music. And we'll start today's show with a London band, Keith Nichols and his Hot Six, with Keith Nichols on piano and vocals, Ben Cohen, cornet, Mac White on the reeds, and IDDU.

in the band, Ben Cowan on the cornet, Mac White on the reeds, Paul Seeley banjo, Graham Reed tuba, Laurie Chesko was on drums, and the leader of the band, Keith Nichols, on piano and vocals. We're going to Melbourne now in the 1950s, and one of the most popular bands around town in that time were the Frank Johnson Dixielanders, well known for their up-tempo numbers, but equally at home, as we hear in this track recorded for Swaggy in 1951, the traditional blues, Careless Love, vocal from the great Warwick Dyer.

from a Stomp Off LP recorded in 1983 at Pizza on the Park in London, Keith Nichols' Hot Six and IDD.

Recorded in Melbourne in 1951, the Frank Johnson Dixielanders and Careless Love. Frank was on the trumpet, Warwick Dyer trombone and vocals, and on clarinet on that track, Nick Politis. 10 years after that was recorded in Melbourne, another very popular band in the Melbourne jazz scene, playing a very hard-hitting style of Chicago jazz, were a band called the Driftwood Jazz Band. Here they are from an EP recorded in Melbourne in September 1963 and now reissued by the Australian Jazz Museum, the Driftwood Jazz Band and Long Gone.

From a recording made in Melbourne in 1963, Derek Harris and the Driftwood Jazz Band and Long Gone. Vocal there by John Yogi Cawthorn. Derek Harris on trumpet, Brian O'Neill trombone, Barry Veith on the reeds, and on piano, John Adams. John Reed on banjo, Graham McLean on bass, Peter Barker on drums. And that and other recordings by the Driftwood Jazz Band are available from the EPs of the 1960 series from the Australian Jazz Museum. And we'll stay in Melbourne for our next track, and one of Melbourne's finest bands of not the 1970s was the group the Storyville Jazzmen, who, fortunately for us, left behind a considerable recorded legacy on vinyl and on CD. In October 1970, they recorded a double album called Storyville and All That Jazz. And on that session, they had a couple of guest vocalists, including Dutch Tilders, who we hear on a Big Bill Brunsey number called Tomorrow.

Australian jazz at its best from 1974, the Storyville Jazzmen, in the company of vocalist Dutch Tilders. And in the band at that stage, Dick Tatum was on trumpet, Ian Walkier and Ken Jones on the reeds, John Murray trombone, John Brown on guitar, Dave Campbell piano, Fred Stevenson on the bass, and the leader of the band was Alan Leake on the drums. And that was one of the many bands that the Victorian Jazz Club as part of its live jazz program. And this program, Jazz on a Saturday, is presented by the Victorian Jazz Club every Saturday between 4 and 5.30. And we'll have one more track of jazz, and then we'll talk about what's on at the Victorian Jazz Club over the next couple of weeks. And a band that Melbourne can be justifiably very proud of was the Cotton Club Orchestra, led by jazz radio presenter Tim Harding. And it was a band that was very, very popular at the Victorian Jazz Club. Cotton Club Orchestra put together a recording called Putting on the Ritz on the Jazz and Jazz label in 1988. From that recording, the Duke Ellington classic composition, The Mooch.

0: The Mooch from the Cotton Club Orchestra, led by Tim Harding. And you're listening to Jazz on a Saturday, presented every Saturday afternoon between 4 and 5.30 on Radio 3CR 855 on the AM dial. And the show is presented on behalf of the Victorian Jazz Club. The Victorian Jazz Club presents live jazz on a fortnightly basis at the Clayton RSL, 171 Carronish Road in Clayton. And tonight, at 8 o'clock, the Victorian Jazz Club will be presenting the Jackson Wade Band. Peter Jackson leading on the congas, along with John Wade on Hammond organ, Wendy Wade on vocals, Rob Mercer on drums, Jeff Kluke on double bass. Doors open at 7, music begins at 8 o'clock and will run through until 11 o'clock tonight. You don't have to be a member of either the Victorian Jazz Club or the RSL to attend. Then on Saturday the 11th of July at 8 o'clock at the Clayton RSL, the return of Chonk, a very fine small band playing music in the style of the Benny Goodman small groups. Peter Baylor leads the band and he'll have with him Eamon McNellis on trumpet and vocals, Julian Wilson on saxophones, Cade Brown on piano, Howard Cairns on bass, Miro Loritz on vibraphone, and Luca Fralin on drums. So that's going to be a great night of jazz, which will appeal to both the listeners and the dancers. And then to take out the month of July, on Saturday the 25th of July will be the return of the very popular Hot Behinds Jazz Band. Ken Collins is on trumpet, David Hines on banjo, Bill Beasley on trombone, John Huff on sousaphone, Barry Curry on reeds, and Wally Jewson on drums. And you can get more details of all of these gigs, or you can book online at the Victorian Jazz Club's webpage, vjc.org.au, or if you'd like to speak to someone, you can call 9848 7920 or 95705884, and the very friendly booking staff of the Victorian Jazz Club will be very happy to answer any inquiries you've got. About 10 years ago, the American label Mosaic released a 6-CD set of the prolific output over a 10-year period of the tenor sax player Leon Chew Berry, who was only 31 when he was killed in a car accident travelling between gigs. During his short lifetime, he became a mainstay of the reed sections of many of the better bands, such as Fletcher Henderson and Cab Calloway. He also recorded with Bessie Smith on her last session, and then following that with the Red Allen bands, Gene Krupa, Lionel Hampton, Mildred Bailey, Billie Holiday, and eventually under his own name. But here we hear him with the Cab Calloway Orchestra and Mama, I Wanna Make Rhythm.
1: Yasha was a prodigy since he was a kid of 3. He could play a rhapsody as good as they come.

0: The Cab Calloway Band and Mama, I Want to Make Rhythm, featuring the great saxophone playing of Chew Berry. And from the same mosaic set of the Chew Berry recordings, we'll have another track, this time featuring Chew Berry in a small group led by the trumpeter Wingy Minone. This was recorded in New York City in 1939 with a spiritual that needs no introduction.
1: Say, Buck, look at all them saints come marching in. Boy, you better put away that bottle of gin. Stand up here with that trombone and blow away your sins. Blow it, boy.

And we'll now hear a track of music from the Blue Note label, which was founded by Alfred Lion as a small recording company that put out a huge amount of recorded jazz in the 1930s and the 1940s, specialising at that time in small groups playing what they marketed as Dixieland. And this was during a time of great success of the big swing bands favoured by the major labels. Here's the Sidney Bechet Blue Note Jazzmen, recorded in January 1945, the Clarence Williams composition, Jackass Blues, which features the unmistakable sound of Sidney Bechet on the soprano sax and George Lugg on trombone.

From a studio session recorded in New York City in 1945, Sidney Bechet, Blue Note Jasmine and Jackass Blues featuring Bechet on the soprano sax. Max Kaminski was on the trumpet, George Lugg trombone, Art Hodes piano, Pops Foster on bass, Fred Moore was on drums. Some great New York small group jazz of the 1940s, recently reissued in full on a Blue Note boxed set. You're on Community Radio 3CR 855 on the AM dial, and you're listening to Jazz on a Saturday, presented every Saturday between 4 and 5.30 by the Victorian Jazz Club. And just having a look around town for live jazz, of course the place to be tonight is at the Clayton RSL between 8 and 11pm when the Victorian Jazz Club presents the Jackson Wade Band. Seats are still available, so the doors open at 7 o'clock. Music starts at 8 o'clock going through until 11 tonight. Tomorrow, lots of live jazz on in town in Caulfield at Rutzia's Wine Bar, starting at 3 o'clock, the Reverse Swing Quartet. Eugene Ball is on trumpet, Joe Stevenson on the reeds, Howard Cairns bass, John Scurry guitar, presenting some very hot small group jazz there at Rutzia's Wine Bar. Down at the Royal Brighton Yacht Club between 1 and 4pm, the Ruby Page Jazz Tet will be performing. Then at the Moe Jazz Club, which is held at the Moe RSL, 6367 Albert Street in Moe, a special performance by the Syncopators, starting at 1pm with tickets available at the door. Also tomorrow, starting at 3pm, the Punters, who are a young band playing some very hot jazz at the Punters Club Hotel in Fitzroy, 376 Brunswick Street in Fitzroy, and they're starting at 4pm going through until 7. Now, a one-off event tomorrow, 28th of June, between 5.30 and 6.45, a free event, Jazz at Vespers at St George's Anglican Church, East Ivanhoe. The band will be featuring Ian Smith on cornet, Graham Pender on clarinet, Pat Miller on the saxes, Richard Mander bass, Peter Mackay piano, Larry Keane will be on drums. And then when that event concludes, refreshments will be available at St George's Anglican Church. Next Monday, we'll see the start of a tour of Australia by the German-born gypsy jazz virtuoso Josko Stefan, and he'll be putting on a series of concerts with his trio at Monday the 29th of June and the 4th of July at venues in St Kilda, Ballarat, Kew and Berwick. The music is described as modern gypsy swing, and type Josko Stefan into your search engine. You can have a look at some of the very fine jazz manouche he is presenting. Tickets are available online at Concerts Australia, their website. No door sales or tickets are available, so just go to the Concerts Australia website and you can book online. Next week, the Louisiana Shakers will be returning to the Clyde Hotel on Sunday week, and they'll be on stage between 1 and 4pm. And next we'll hear a track from the great Johnny Hodges, the master alto saxophonist, always associated as a mainstay and a unique musical voice of the Duke Ellington Orchestra on the alto saxophone. When Hodges had the chance, he liked to venture into the studios leading smaller bands of Ellingtonians, and here he is with a 1956 recording of the old standard. I'm going to sit right down and write myself a letter, and it's worth it just for the Johnny Hodges solo as he leads the band out at the end of the song, with just Sam Woodyard backing him on drums with a very lazy shuffle beat.

Ronnie Hodges, and I'm going to sit right down and write myself a letter. We're off to Britain now, and a band led by Humphrey Littleton, one of the great British trumpeters, described by Louis Armstrong, in fact, as the best jazz trumpeter in Britain at the time. Humph, as he was affectionately known, led top-class bands from about 1948 until shortly before his death in the year 2008, varying in the styles but never moving too far away from his traditional jazz roots. And here he is leading one of his own groups, featuring the great Wally Fawkes on clarinet, recorded in 1956 with Close Your Eyes.

0: Recorded in London, 1956, the Humphrey Littleton Band with Close Your Eyes, and we heard solos there from All on the Front Line, Humph on trumpet, Wally Fawkes clarinet, John Pickard trombone, and the enigmatic Bruce Turner on alto sax. And that's from a double CD set reissued on the English local label called Humphrey Littleton, 1955 to 1956. Back to Australia now, and the Australian Jazz Museum have released many rare Australian recordings of material previously unissued as part of its charter to preserve Australian jazz, and from their production of a set by the clarinetist Fred Parks and his Rhythm Kings, we'll hear a number introduced by Fred Parks.
1: We'll follow that with a George Gershwin composition, one of his really nice ones, I think, called Liza.

The George Gershwin composition, Liza, recorded in 1987 at the South Melbourne Town Hall, and the band was Fred Parks and his New Rhythm Kings. Fred was on clarinet, Bill Howard trombone, Graham Coyle piano, Leon Heel bass, and Ian Smith on drums. Some of Melbourne's finest musicians. And that was from a set released by the Australian Jazz Museum of the Music of Fred Parks. A piano solo next, and Louis Mezetier is a name we don't hear often. He's a French pianist, very skilled in the stride piano style, and very busy on the concert circuit in the UK, the US and in Europe, and here he is recorded in Boswell in Switzerland with a Fats Waller composition called A Handful of Keys.

Here's Bob Bernard, recorded in Stockholm, Sweden, with the Swedish Jazz Kings. The band included Thomas Orenberg on soprano sax, Morten Gunnar Larsen on piano, with another guest, the virtuoso British trombonist Roy Williams. And they perform a classic from the 1920s, Wild Man Blues.

Bob Bernard and the Swedish Jazz Kings, and a magnificent version of the Jelly Roll Morton composition, Wild Man Blues. And next we're going to hear a track from a Michael McQuaid-led group. The group is called the Sweet Lowdowns, recorded in Melbourne, Michael McQuaid leading on the reeds, Richard Mander on bass, Sandra Tolte on drums, and the composer of this number, the Ocarpa Special, is Liam O'Connell on guitar. And it's from a CD of the Sweet Lowdowns called Cuttin' Capers.

Singer Lillian Boutte with the clarinetist Thomas Lee Etienne, and a song called He Touched Me, which is in fact a fairly recent composition by a singer called Bill Gaither, who is a member of a group called the Gaither Family Band, who are huge on the Christian evangelical circuit in the United States. Next up, one of Melbourne's very popular bands, the Syncopators, from their CD tribute to Louis Armstrong, released in the year 2000. The CD was called Happy Birthday, Mr. Armstrong, and we hear them with one of Louis's favourite songs, Mahogany Hall Stomp.

Well, the syncopators and mahogany hall stomp just about bring us to the end of this week's Jazz on a Saturday. My name's Jeff Tobin. I hope you've enjoyed the music today. John Trudinger will be presenting the show next week on behalf of the Victorian Jazz Club. And don't forget, seats are still available at the Clayton RSL for the Jackson Wade Band, who will be appearing at 8 o'clock tonight at the Clayton RSL on behalf of the Victorian Jazz Club. Thanks for listening. Thanks for supporting the Victorian Jazz Club and Live Jazz and Community Radio 3CR. And to take out this week's Jazz on a Saturday, one of Melbourne's great bands, the Melbourne New Orleans Jazz Band, recorded on the 20th of April 1960 with Paul Marks on vocals and Nobody's Fault But Mine.

0: Okay, folks, you're listening to Music Matters here on 3CR Community Radio, and it's our 50th year of existence in 2026. Extraordinary. I was around for the 40th, a special journey to be here for the 50th, and a very special thing happened on May Day 1981 at Dallas Brooks Hall here in Melbourne Town, and Red Gum were getting a lot of airplay on 3CR then, because the mainstream weren't interested in a lot of other musical styles and groups. And so 3CR organised a really big May Day concert. 1981, it was only, four years into their broadcasting history. And so we're archiving a few things this year in 2026 to play for you. In that process, we found this recording. And even better, we found John Schumann alive and well in a place called Adelaide. Welcome to 3CR Music Matters, John.
1: G'day, Joe. Nice to be with you.
0: I was very surprised to hear this initial recording that existed, and it just goes to show what community radio was doing and certainly what 3CR was doing in the day. We've got this live performance of Red Gum and lots of really nice little banter in between songs pertinent to what was happening in the day. It was no secret that a lot of music wasn't getting played on mainstream radio, and hence why community radio needed to exist. And we didn't have all the other suburban stations popping up yet in 1981. So 3CR and obviously some of the others here in Melbourne were a big beacon. I guess I'm curious with you, John, about where the band Red Gum was at that moment in time, if you can recall that much, in May 1981.
1: As I recall, Joe, I think it was our first year as a professional outfit. We had visited Melbourne quite a number of times, and very often promoted by 3CR, who, as you correctly pointed out, were courageous enough to play songs that mainstream didn't play. They certainly didn't like Red Gum because they didn't like my voice and they didn't like the politics. Interestingly enough, though, 3CR's listenership at that time was quite significant and gave us, you know, a pretty significant shove into the mainstream. 1981, I remember, is the first year that we went professional. But I do remember one of the early concerts we did for 3CR was at the Collingwood Town Hall, and I remember being driven along, I think it's Hoddle, is it Hoddle
0: yes,
1: Street?
0: Yes, it's Hoddle Street, yes.
1: It's Hoddle Street, and we were going past, it was about an hour and a half before the show, and we were going to get something to eat, and I wasn't even aware where the Collingwood Town Hall was, and I remember seeing a big queue of people, you know, like right down Hoddle Street. It was a very significant crowd queue. And I said, oh, that's interesting. Who are they? What's on there? What's that place? What's on there? And they said, that's a Collingwood Town Hall, and they're queuing up to see you. So at that, which was quite astounding for us because, you know, it was a pretty big crowd in a pretty big venue. So that precipitated an advanced case of the nerves, as I recall. But I do remember 3CR very fondly because I think it is fair to say that without the initial support and the fervent support of 3CR, I don't think Red Gum would have achieved what it did achieve. I mean, you were the ones who really took us out of Adelaide and broadcast us to a much bigger population.
0: Yeah, indeed. And I'm obviously grateful as well. I was at art school in the late 70s, so community radio started at the same time, and I was getting exposed to a lot of different things. And art, and for me, art and politics all of a sudden came to the fore. I was studying design, so I got exposed to all that. So it was pretty wild, and there was a lot of enthusiasm and a lot of attitude out and about, no doubt, John.
1: Yeah, it was. I mean, Red Gum, just in terms of art and politics, Red Gum came from a course at Flinders University called Politics and Art. And that examined, as I'm sure you did in your course, it examined the nature of the relationship between art and politics. And, you know, the early Red Gum, well, in fact, all of the Red Gum songs up to that point were written very much with the idea of art, our songs, telling Australian stories, placing them in an Australian landscape and singing them in an Australian accent, which was, quite uncommon.
0: Indeed.
1: Back in those days.
0: Indeed. And so for the cliche, what happened in the 70s, all of a sudden we were getting Australian artists singing about Australian stories and exactly in our accent of the day.
1: Yeah. And I think it's fair to say that Red Gum was fairly much in the vanguard of that. And I think one of the things that Red Gum did do back in the day was prove to the mainstream music industry that there was a market for, you know, Australian voice, Australian songs, in Australian stories, in Australian geographical contexts.
0: Mm.
1: And I remember very well that they didn't want us on Countdown, and they didn't want us, you know, on radio, and they wouldn't, even when we'd signed to a major label, the radio stations resisted playing our song. But the point was that because of stations like 3CR, which, you know, really gave us a lot of support, enthusiastic support back in the day, we were pulling crowds equal to, and in some cases much bigger, than the bands who got the airplay on commercial AM stations and, you know, were pimping themselves on Countdown every Sunday night.
0: Well,
1: so it was, you know, it was a very exciting time.
0: Yeah, oh, absolutely. And it's wild in the sense of how hard or what you had to do to put a record out as well. I mean, it was the 80s. It was obviously more difficult in the early 70s, but there was a stranglehold about how you could actually put a record out, although I guess the punk explosion brought in the whole do-it-yourself, but then all the major labels still assisted by, you know, offering contracts and things like that. But the airplay was certainly another winner. And it was an extraordinary alternative, community radio and what 3CR did. And it was a soundtrack, because obviously 3CR was created for that voice, to have that voice. But then the art element was always there, whether it was the posters and everything being made, and let alone going to see bands that were singing about what, say, Red Gum was singing about at the time. And you came from, well, I'm talking from, we're in the, from the eastern states, you know, obviously Sydney and Melbourne, and how was Adelaide placed at that time for you guys to emerge like that?
1: Well, yeah, we were very much a kind of, you know, over-the-counter, counterculture sort of band, and we had a following here, but, and it was a, you know, well, like it was a firm following. A band can make it in Adelaide, you can make it anywhere. we had a firm following here, but we didn't have the airplay support that we got from 3CR back in the day. No, there were one or two community radio stations, but the people who ran those stations were quite a more interested in punk than they were in, you know, progressive folk rock.
0: Mm.
1: And so we did get some airplay, and that, you know, that's fair to say that, but I think it was... it was the relentless airplay that we got from 3CR. I remember we made some tapes at the ABC in Melbourne for a department called Young People's Programs. And some of those tapes found their way across to 3CR with one of the guys from the ABC who actually was, he did the breakfast show on 3CR under a different name, because he wasn't allowed to do anything outside the ABC. So it was very hush-hush, but he got these tapes and he started playing them. And there was a lot of interest in it. And I remember going into 3CR one time to do an interview, and they said, oh, look, we've got some people who'd really like cassettes of the songs that we've been playing on air. And we were thinking, oh, well, I don't know about that. You know, we just, you know, oh, yeah, well, how many have you got on the list? And they brought out a full scat pad. And there were pages and pages and pages of people who'd given their name and address as wanting to buy a cassette. So it was on the basis of that that we did our first album, If You Don't Fight, You Lose. It was that, it was knowing that we could at least sell that number, that made us take the risk and record the album.
0: Fantastic. Yes, so many stories. And I do want to bring it back to a contemporary time now. And we see, you know, not only that 3CR is turning 50, and we are actually going to have a really big community day at the Collingwood Town Hall on the 4th of July. That's the way things work out. Mm-hmm. you decided, what was the instigation now to get, Red Gum, the Red Gum songs, back on the road?
1: I left Red Gum in 1986 because I didn't, you know, I had a young family and I didn't want to be absentee father of the year. So I think in 2000, I hadn't done very much. I did a few solo albums and things. But in 2005, I did an album called Lawson, which I recorded in Melbourne. It was a bunch of songs that I wrote based on the poems of Henry Lawson. Anyway, that got my new band together, the Vagabond Crew. Mm. And I've been playing with these guys for 25 years, longer than I was playing in Red Gum. And anyway, we were doing, you know, a fair bit of touring, and there was always great demand for the Red Gum songs. And I was quite comfortable to play those songs in Red Gum that I wrote, but I didn't want to, you know, I didn't want to pretend to be Red Gum because I wasn't, you know. And, you know, I had respect for the other members of the band. But one of the guys in the band said we should do a show called John Schumann and the Vagabond Crew Presents the Red Gum Years. And I thought that was a good way out of it because I wasn't pretending to be Red Gum.
0: Sure.
1: I wasn't, you know, masquerading or anything like that. It wasn't one of those bands you go and see and it's like my dad's fishing knife, 5 new blades and 3 new handles. You know, it was a valid thing for us to do. So we learnt the songs and we did the first Red Gum Years show, and people flew in from all over the country. Absolutely. It was ridiculous. They flew in from Darwin, Perth, they did Sydney, Brisbane, you know. I mean, it was just nuts. So anyway, we started to tour it, and of course, very, very successful. On the basis of that, last year we decided, well, we might put that project to bed, essentially by doing a live album, very much like the live show that you've got, that you take, and our first Red Gum's live album, Caught in the Act. So the Corrugated Highway, Red Gum Years Live, we did last year at the Mammo in St Kilda.
0: Yeah.
1: And that's been, you know, really, really, really successful, I'm pleased to say.
0: Yeah, well, that's great. And so you are returning. You're returning to the scene in 2026 in November.
1: Yeah, looking forward to that. We did a fair few shows last year, and we thought we might just have a sort of like a little bit of a quieter year this year. So, but we will be back, and we'll do a couple of shows in November, I think the 14th and the 15th at the Mammo. And
0: Mammo,
1: we'll be doing, we're doing some, you know, some Red Gum songs, obviously, because, but we're doing a whole lot more from, you know, my lifetime of songwriting.
0: Of course. Well, there you go. That's pretty exciting. And like I said, it's extraordinary timing sometimes. And if you stand still long enough, this is what happens sometimes. Things float by. But I was just curious to finish off this little chat. Do you remember your first visit into 3CR? In fact, did you do an interview in the station?
1: Look, we did quite a number of them.
0: Yes.
1: I think the first time, I reckon it might have been 1978 or something, the first time we came to Melbourne. I can't quite remember.
0: Sure.
1: I remember that we were in and out of 3CR a fair bit when that guy from the ABC, who was moonlighting in a 3CR, started to play the tracks a lot.
0: Mm.
1: We became a staple on the airwaves at 3CR.
0: Oh, yeah.
1: So
0: yeah.
1: Every time we came to Melbourne, we would, you know, we'd do an interview.
0: Of course.
1: You know, so I certainly remember the facility. You know, it was a bit small and pokey and you know, it was certainly not like the big AM stations that that everybody, you know, knew. But there was a lot of passion and heart there, which was absolutely fantastic.
0: Yeah, it would have been Cromwell Street in those early days, but we've been...
1: I think it was, actually.
0: Yeah.
1: I think it was.
0: In Collingwood. So now we're in, you know, we've been in Smith Street, Fitzroy for many, many years, and we're surrounded by lots of concrete now, but we're still here. And very appreciative of the opportunity we have to, from a music perspective, keep giving a lot of independent bands and young artists the chance to make music and get it heard on the radio. So
1: yeah, it's very important. You know?
0: Yeah, totally. Got to remember where it all came from.
1: Absolutely.
0: Yeah.
1: Absolutely.
0: Well, John, look, thanks very much for making yourself available during your rehearsal period. I reckon if you're up to it, we might arrange something in November. What do you reckon?
1: Well, Yeah, no, that'd be good. I'd be delighted, absolutely delighted. I mean, you guys, you know, did great support for us, so we'd be very happy to do an interview, and that'd be great. We'd love to do it.
0: Indeed. Okay, John Schumann from Red Gum, but from those Vagabond fellas now, making music still and playing it live, which is what all matters. And thank you once again, John, and all the best, and I'll catch you in the very near future.
1: Yeah, thanks, Joe.
0: All the best.
1: Bye.
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3: I'm here in the studio with Greg Siegel, the tech who recorded, I'm not sure if we say tech, the radio volunteer who recorded the Red Gum May Day benefit concert at Dulles Brooks Hall in 1981. You recorded this live from the desk at Dulles Brooks Hall, which now no longer exists. How did you record it?
4: It was done on a cassette recorder, which is a frightening thing to think about these days. But it seemed to work reasonably well. I'm honestly not sure of the precise technology as to, you know, how it was done. I was upstairs in a little room somewhere, and I don't know whether I mixed every individual input or did I mix subgroups. It ended up passably all right, I thought. And there were an awful lot of people there. There was no internet in those days. 3CR was a big part of the consciousness of younger people, mainly at the time. And as you can hear in the audience from these recordings, there were a lot of people there. It was a big place, and it was sounded like it was pretty full.
3: Mm. Having had a look at print material at the time regarding this event, either in the lead up or afterwards, it looks as if May Day benefits were a common thing when 3CR started.
4: Yes. 3CR put a whole different perspective on radio and the media in general when it got going. It was very significant at the time. Like I said, there was no internet. There were no user forums. There's nothing like that at all. No mobile phones. As a way of communication, you know, with people in Melbourne about progressive ideas and progressive events, 3CR was right in the middle of it. And a band like Red Gum very much espoused the sorts of ideas that a lot of people at 3CR would have held. When you tune into 3CR on general music programs, you heard an awful lot of Red Gum. So I could almost reasonably say that 3CR and Red Gum were just about synonymous at that time.
3: And where was Dulles Brooks Hall, for those unfamiliar?
4: Oh, it was in Victoria Parade, East Melbourne. It's sort of, I must say, just around the corner from where we are now at the 3CR studios at the lower southern end of Smith Street. I'm trying to recall if it was on a street corner. I don't recall that it was. But if I'd had 10 seconds to do a bit of R&D but before you asked that question, I would have told you what building has taken its place.
3: Well, a hop, skip and a jump away from it was 21 very close, Smith Street,
4: yes.
3: Fitzroy.
4: Very much so. It was certainly a place to do large events like that. Mm.
3: Greg, you've saved this cassette. It was in your personal collection, which I'm sure is extensive. How long have you been with us for?
4: My recollection is that I first walked in the door at 3CR when it was in Cromwell Street, Collingwood, in towards the end of 1976. Soldering iron in hand. It was a very, very different place in all respects. And yeah, it was a long time ago. I'd always been interested in the technical side of radio. And, you know, as a person of vaguely lefty politics, I thought this could be interesting and worthwhile. And it certainly was.
3: And so your collection would stretch back to that time?
4: It does, yes. In the first 5 or 6 years that I was at 3CR, 3CR was doing a lot of live-to-air events from various pubs that were in the vicinity.
3: Like outside broadcasts?
4: Effectively, yes. Yeah. I remember I went there with my technical colleague, John Smythe, and we did live-to-airs of a number of bands that were around at the time, many. So I have recordings of a lot of those. And I suppose most of which have never actually seen the light of day.
3: We need to get them all out there.
4: Indeed, we should.
3: Thank you very much for digitising this cassette you recorded on site at Dulles Brooks Hall, 1981. Mm. Red Gums Live, May Day benefit concert yes. for 3CR. Thank you so much for your time, Greg. Really very much appreciate it and look forward to hearing more from your collection as we celebrate our 50th birthday here at 3CR in 2026.
4: Dallas Brooks Hall, Melbourne, May Day 1981. A benefit concert for 3CR by the band Red Gum. Here's John Schumann.
5: Fantastic Australian Red Gum!

Hello. It's a big place. We're scared shitless. We're waiting for Dave. Look, we're very happy to be here for 3CR because you probably realise that 3CR is responsible for us and a whole lot of other fine Australian music.

Thanks very much. We actually hope you go out and buy this so we can stop all this touring bullshit. This is another song from Virgin Ground called Stewie, and it's a life wasn't meant to be easy story. Ward 8 at the QE, somewhere down

Thank you. One of the first unions that was involved in the original May Day march in the United States was the Tailoresses Union. One person that was involved in setting up that union in Australia was Lesbia Harford, and she wrote this poem, which we've set to music.

The hip parade's pretty peculiar sort of thing. We can't seem to get on it. That's all right, because like lots of other people, we don't particularly want our material sandwiched between Coke ads. But then again, sometimes we sit around and think, yeah, perhaps we might like to. So, and we reckon the best way to do it is do what all other Australian bands do, or most of them, and that's cover versions. So we've taken a cover version of a great Australian band because we are Australian after all. And we reckon if we sing it long enough, somebody's bound to look at us, and we might even get on Countdown with the rest of the jerks.

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Don't forget what the history books tell you. This is a song about one such person and all of them.

0: Thank you very much. Yarra Lumla wine, ladies and gentlemen. It's a great drop. Suggest you pick yourself up a 44-gallon drum or two. The grapes of Roth are grown in Canberra, and they're squeezed from the taxpayers' pockets. Matured in the treasury bins, and it really is the pits. We're just sort of hanging around for the
1: voice change here.
0: We always muck it up, it doesn't matter.
2: What are you doing, for God's sake?
3: This is actually the jazz part of the evening, so you can all click your fingers
1: this
3: if you
1: want.
3: Where
1: you can all go. Amen.
3: You remember?
0: Think of Maynard G. Krebs. Somebody's over 25. Shame.

0: Ladies and gentlemen, the combined talents of Ms. Verity Truman on saxophone, Mr. David Flett on bass guitar, and Mr. Tom Stellick on drums.
1: All the boys and girls are taking out bank cards and contemplating space invaders and pizza bars and television screens and alcoholic haze. The Sullivans and reruns of happy days. Oh Christ, when the morning paper over sale week picks, six change, pick a vice, horror shock picks. Mayor Duck and Packer, thanks for the news.

0: We have received considerable criticism of late for being a group that is sliding on the slippery slope to becoming a rock and roll band. And we'll play from small town to smaller town until we are playing to ourselves. By which time, of course, we won't be using any of this paraphernalia. We'll just be playing to ourselves acoustically in our own backyards, which is, of course, what we've been doing for the last couple of weeks. And my friend over here and colleague, Mr. Schumann, discovered that our friend, the bass player, no, he's not the bass player, he's the drummer. He plays guitar. So we have this good song, which is called Waltzing Matilda.
1: It's not actually, hasn't got a name yet, and this is the first time that we've done it before. And are you scared?
0: I am.
1: I'm scared, okay. You've been listening to too many Woodstock records, Thomas. This is Tom Stelleck. His name's not in the program, but he's our drummer.
2: I've had so many drummers, I can't handle it. Changes all the time. 1, 2, 3, 4.
1: Hang on. My watch fell off on the thing and it was banging on the thing. Can we do it again? 1, 2, 3, 4.

0: Thanks very much. We might do it again.
1: Did you know that 3CR first went to air in 1976? That's right, we're turning 50 this year.
2: Good afternoon and welcome to 3CR, and yes, we've finally done it at last. We're at our new studios in Cromwell Street, Collingwood, and the new, brand spanking new transmitter just north of the Collingwood Town Hall. We're glad to be here, we're very glad to be here, and I think everybody in the studio will agree with me there. And we'll be bringing you our regular Saturday program, we hope, without any hitches. So, on this inaugural day at our new site, we welcome you and hope you'll enjoy the programs that'll be coming your way.
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4: Dallas Brooks Hall, Melbourne, May Day 1981. A benefit concert for 3CR by the band Red Gum.
0: Joe spoke no English, but he had a dream, saved up most of his pay to bring his wife and six kids from Lebanon and settle down here to stay. He could feel the prison of his loneliness because he wouldn't see them for years. He kept brandy behind the compressed air tanks and gulped it when the coast was clear. It was only rumour till the foreman came and, hiding his shame with a cough, said, "We're chopping back down to one shift now. Gonna have to lay you off. So if you work with your hands for your livelihood, someday you might have to choose. When the razor gang is on the job, if you don't fight, you lose."

English Betty had a dream, and he saved up most of his pay to bring his wife and six kids from Lebanon and settle down here to stay. You could feel the prison of his kindness, he wouldn't see them for years. He kept brandy behind the compressed air tanks, and he got it when the coast was clear. Nick the Greek collected tropical fish, but he had to be a character too. He smuggled in piranhas to break the law.

It's true too. Better write to your MP about the beer tax while we're on the subject. Most of us went to school for a year or two, and if you're anything like us, we sort of spend our time looking out the window and dreaming of being rock and roll stars. And so we sort of missed the Australian history lessons. When we sort of read over the notes, we found out we hadn't missed very much. Because what they tell you in schools, with the exception of a few very good Australian history teachers, I must say, is a lorry load of bullshit. We'll set it straight for you. Three verses and a tin whistle solo, and Professor Manning Clark can eat his heart out.

0: Ronald Reagan. Ronald Reagan. 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Ronald Reagan. 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Ronald Reagan. Ronald Reagan. Ronald Reagan. Ronald Reagan. Ronald Reagan. That's art rock, ladies and gentlemen. It's
1: very popular in Adelaide these days, art rock. All that goes to prove, of course, that just goes to show that President Reagan's heart was in the wrong place. It's probably still is.
0: This is a Beach Boys song. We're sort of into the Beach Boys.
2: Oh, wouldn't it be nice?
0: What are we rebuilding the stage or something? What's going on?
3: Oh, well, everything fell down. Right. There must be something in this.
0: Hey, what about Andrew Peacock, hey? Naughty boy. Naughty boy.
4: I can start now.
0: Okay.

We don't believe that a nuclear energy industry will solve our energy problems. We don't believe that it's going to bring about any more jobs. We don't believe that it's going to put any more money into the economy other than more dollars into the pockets of those whose pockets are already quite full with dollars. Thanks very much.

We'd like to take this opportunity to thank Mr. Hayden for running around the country on our behalf, having lots of free lunches, looking at all the military bases. We're relieved to know that he thinks most of them are all right. We're not so relieved about the others. This is a song called Learjets Over Kolgra. Kolgra's a joint just where the bitumen starts again before you get to Alice Springs if you're driving from Adelaide, which is the way we went. And it's got a pub there, and that was a bit of a problem. And the other problem was these Learjets flying around in the deep blue yonder, and we discovered that they're full of American businessmen sort of flying around, working out which bits they're going to buy, which bits they're going to use for military installations, and which bit they're going to give to the boy when he turns 21. Got to have a ranch down here in Australia. So to wait for Hendrix here. Honestly, I'd like 5 minutes alone in a room with a man who invented the electric guitar.

What we were trying to say a bit clumsily before was the 3CR is a very, very important radio station. And we're very pleased and proud that we were asked to come and play here tonight, because 3CR is very special to us, being, I think, the very first radio station in the country to play Red Gum, and they played Red Gum so much that everybody got sick to death of it. One thing 3CR can't do, though, is get you on Countdown.

0: 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Look, apparently, I'm talking very quickly because we have to get out of the hall by 11:30, and we've apparently got time to do one more song.
1: We'll do it at double time.
0: This is one we should raise the roof on Dallas Brooks Hall with this. Pointer Sisters gonna eat their heart out.
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Well, welcome to the Hot Damn Tamale Show right here on 3CR, 855 on your AM dial. Following a great little special too that dated back to 1981, I think it was. Live recording of Red Gum at Sir Dallas Brooks Hall. I think Jeff Siegel did that one. One of our tech engineers here at 3CR did a pretty good job too. I really like the Red Gum's version of Surfing USA. Good stuff. All right. Opening bracket came courtesy of instrumental I played last week. I really dig it. I think it's great. Actually, the all three tracks were B-sides of undoubtedly better-known tracks. And we heard from Link Ray with his Rayman. Came out on Cadence back in the early 60s, I think it was, from memory. The A-side was Rumble, which apparently started life as a bit of a ad hoc jam.

am to give the kids something to dance to, stroll away, as they say. And the swag came from 1958 and came out on Cadence. It's probably the correct way to say it. Great sounds. Really like that feel. And followed that with the one, the only Larry Williams off the B-side from Dizzy Miss Lizzy. And that track was called Slow Down. That came out in the late 50s as well, 1958 to be exact. And Renee Hall on guitar. Nice guitarist as well. And Larry Williams throws everything into that song, pinching a bit here and there. And it sounds great. Love it. And last but not least, the flip side of Jenny, Little Richard Pennyman on Specialty. And that track was called Miss Anne. Always a great tune. And hope you enjoyed that opening bracket of B-sides. Actually, got a couple more. I'm going to take a track now from Benny Spellman out of New Orleans. Come out on Minute in the early 60s. Fortune Teller.

Yes, Red Sails in the Sunset there. That was the flip side of Windaloo, done by Ray Sharp. And what a great track that was. But that flip side, Red Sails in the Sunset, is pretty good too. I really like that. And it comes from old English hit dating back to the mid-30s. And when Linda Lou showed signs of becoming a hit, Jamie Records had it repressed with a new B-side, Monkey's Uncle. But that Red Sails, commendable version there by Ray Sharp, Texas guitarist. And, of course, before that, Benny Spellman. The Fortune Teller was the flip side of Lipstick Traces, which came out on Minute. And, gained a fair bit of traction. All right, you're listening to Hot Damn Tamale. If you just joined the show, 3CR is the station you're listening to. 855 on your AM dial. And thank you for joining me tonight. And I'm going to be kicking through till 8 o'clock. Shake, Rattle and Roll will follow this. 9:30, it's a blues show, Blues with a Feeling. I think Ian Ross and Hayden Marlowe are going to be doing that. And I think they're going to have another go at Radiothon because it didn't quite meet their target. So support the boys and, get that show over the line. Hot Damn Tamale Radiothon. Originally last week I said the target was $1,100. The bad news was that it's actually $1,200. But the good news is that we got the $1,200, which is absolutely fantastic. So I want to thank everybody who donated, and somebody who didn't read out last week was David Rostron from Northcote Way. He donated $75. Thanks for that, David. So we had Roger from Croydon, South Bob from Hastings, Alan, there's no suburb here, but Alan donated $100, as did Bob. Roger donated second time around as well. I want to thank Roger for that, and Boyd from Montrose, Chris from Box Hill North, Ronnie Jones donated as well, and Merv, who always donates every year, Mary from Upper Fentry Gully, Guy from Box Hill, and Liz from Northcote, Steve from Mount Waverley, and Jay from Fentry Gully. So it's a good cross-section of suburbs there. And I want to thank you all for donating, much appreciated. And then there was anonymous donation for $100, Barry from Coldstream, Paul Missingham, a former presenter from Good Willie Fever, donated $50, and John Taylor, who did his painting, got $100 for us. Thank you for that, John, I really appreciate that. And all up, we got $1,195 when you add it all up. And as far as I'm concerned, that's $1,200. So I want to thank everybody once again, and particularly the listeners that have been with the Hot Damn Tamale Show for a long time. There's some there that have been listening for well over a decade, maybe even two decades. Some of those names are very familiar. So I'm glad you're still on board. Still on board the Hot Damn Tamale train, so thank you very much. And makes life that much easier. All right. So we're on 7:18 Hot Damn Tamale time. I've got lined up next. I've got a track lined up by Luann Sims. Now, I'm not sure whether I've played this one or not. Could have been a few weeks ago now, but it's a great track. She's one of those, and there's a whole bunch of female vocalists from this era that had, you know, a handful of hits, or some even had quite a lot more, but you don't hear from them these days that much. And this is a track that's called I Want to Hug You, Kiss You, Squeeze You, Luann Sims.

0: Dad, this is where you get off.
1: Yes, get a transfer. Indeed. That's telling them. Wouldn't be the first nor the last, I assure you of that. Over in the States, I know it's still the case, but I remember when I was over there in the early days, you could jump on a bus, and if you wanted to change to another bus, you'd get a transfer. So that's where that comes from, but it's used slightly different. Well, it's used in a similar way, get off the bus and get onto another one, I guess. Yes, that was Dolores Frederick. Lovely track, that as well. And before that, Luann Sims. You got to love the gals. Yeah, it's doing some superb stuff there. All right. Oh, by the way, I imagine that most of you have already paid your donations. If you haven't, if you pay before June 30th or the end of June 30th, you can claim it for a tax deduction for this year. Otherwise, if you pay after that, it'll be a tax deduction in the following year. But if you want it this year, get in and do the payment. I imagine most you've already paid anyway. So it's really great. Okay, what have we got? We've got 7:23. When the songs are short, the show seems to go a bit longer. Okay. The Manish Boys, not American Blues Band, it's actually Davy Jones in the lower third. Davy Jones, of course, that was pre when he called himself David Bowie, so this is going back to his first recordings. Here's a track, I've got this EP here, it's called I Pity the Fool, which is a Bobby Blue Band track, and Manish Boys.

David Bowie there, under his original name, Davy Jones. And the lower third called themselves the Manish Boys. Nice. Stands the test of time. I Pity the Fool. It comes from the mid-60s. Right. Talking about the blues, here's Sun Seals, Chicago blues man who passed away far too young, as some do, unfortunately. I did see Sun Seals in Chicago in a little club called the Blues Club, and it was absolutely fantastic because you that close to him, you just about touch him, and he liked to walk up and down the aisle as well. And it was only a small venue, so, and that's what I like. I like to catch my music in small venues and get the full experience. But anyway, Sun Seals, Let It Go.

Sun Seals there, Let It Go. That's the title track from the album that he recorded back in 1999 for Telarc, and also features Al Kooper on Hammond B3 and Jimmy Vivino on rhythm and acoustic guitar. Great sound there. And Sun Seals started his life off recording for the Alligator record label. I think he had the, was it the second or third release? Something like that anyway. One of the very early releases. The first one was Hound Dog Taylor. And I'm just, Sun Seals must have been in the first three or four, I think. All right. I might take another track from a Telarc album. And this is the great, late great James Cotton off a CD called Fire Down Under the Hill. And it features Jimmy Cotton on vocals and blues harp, Rico McFarlane on guitar, Dave Maxwell on piano, Daryl Knowledge, not on harmonica, but on vocals. This one's called Boot Knockin' Boogie, James Cotton.

Yes, watch that staff. A bit of boot knocking boogie there. Yes, I think we get the gist of that. Lovely track. Dave Maxwell on that wonderful piano work there. Dave wasn't part of the first generation Chicago blues piano players, but he sort of came along later, but learnt his trade from some of those piano players from the 50s that were still around in Chicago at the time. 7:40, hot damn tamale time. And I might mention a few gigs while I've got them here. What do we got coming up? The Blues Guitar Roadshow featuring Anna Popovic from the States. That's happening Thursday, 30th of July at the Memo. Bit of a music festival in one unforgettable night, because Anna will be headlining the show. She's recognised as or hailed as one hell of a guitar player by Bruce Springsteen, of all people. And there's a whole lot of people up on stage, including Jeff Hutcherson, blah, blah, blah. For some reason, I haven't got the list of all the people on there. But it's going to be a big night, and I think quite a few of the tickets have already been sold as well. So watch out for that. And what do we got happening at the Lowman? Jeff Lang's Fandangle Jamboree is happening on Sunday, 5 to 7:30 p.m. Special guests Jack O'Dell on the pigskin, Stella Enning on guitar, and Ben Franz on bass. That's from 5 till 7:30, Lomond Hotel, right at the top end of Nicholson Street. Where the tram stops, you can't miss it. And what else have we got here? Oh, on the same day, tomorrow, we've got the Gospel Lunch with Kelly Ordy and Kerry Simpson, bringing gospel alive. Dave Allardyce and Nick Carafa are helping out as well. So that's tomorrow, 12:30 to 3 p.m. Gospel Lunch at the Lomond Hotel. Kelly Ordy, Kerry Simpson. It's a great double. Dave Allardyce and Nick Carafa helping out. And that's, what's a bit of blurb here on that too. What do we got? Kerry Simpson, Kelly Ordy, Dave Allardyce and Nick Carafa fill the room with their soaring gospel songs. All seasoned players here with their distinctive styles together. They blend and take songs from a whisper to a shout. They sing and dance to spirited rhythms and the crowd join in on the favourite tunes. Yes, Bruce Elder dubbed Kerry Simpson as Australia's own blues diva, and she was inducted into the Blues Music Victoria's Hall of Fame a couple of years ago now, and she's also got a Melbourne-based band, Opelousas, and Kelly, of course, Pepper Creek Revival, front person for Pepper Creek Revival. And she's been in all sorts of outfits over the years and always draws a great crowd. So that's tomorrow, 12:30, at the Lomond Hotel. And tonight, there's the Cartridge family, Sarah Carroll, Susanna Respy and Rusty Rich, along with Greg Parfield, Nikki Del Rey and Auntie Jack O'Dell. They're the Cartridge family, and they're on tonight at the Lomond. So that should be a great show. Oh, hang on. No, scotch that. I had that all wrong. They were on last night. I forget I mentioned that, but Sarah Carroll, of course, will be joining Phil Manning in a solo duo performance on Friday the 24th of July at the Odeon Richmond, 267 Swan Street. That'll be a great night as well. The first one that Phil did was a cracker with Shannon Bourne. Some nice tunes done by both the boys, and when they got together, they bounced off each other, which is great to see. Now, on July the 4th at the Lomond, you've got Dan Dinnan and Shorty. You'll get a bluesy gumbo of rootsy goodness. Some original tunes with hypnotic finger-picking guitar from Dan. And
You also get a bit of Tasty Blues Harp with Dan as well. And, of course, the groove is set by Shorty. Used to be with Collard Greens and Gravy, amongst others. Been through a whole lot of bands over the years. All right. Here are just some of the things at the moment. And over at the Union Hotel in Union Road, Brunswick, we have tomorrow Yolanda Ingley and Monica Waitman at 3:30 p.m. It is a rare duo performance, so that should be a great show. And then at 5 p.m. it's Phil Coyne and the Wayward Aces, high voltage blues harp driven local blues act. So Phil Coyne and the Wayward Aces at 5, Yolanda Ingley and Monica Waitman at 3:30, Union Hotel. That won't cost you anything to get in. So check that out. That brings us, there's about 14 minutes left, so I might... Okay, I picked up this CD during the week, actually. Don't play much Elvis on the show, but I'll make amends right now. This is the soundtrack to Lovin' You, the Hal Wallace production, Lovin' You, Paramount Picture. And I'm going to kick it off with Mean Woman Blues, and I'll follow that with Hot Dog, and we'll finish that bracket with Blueberry Hill, all off the soundtrack, Elvis Presley.

0: All right. Elvis Triple Play there. Played that for Mr. Davis, who's in the studio at the moment. And he loves Elvis. He told me that personally. Yes. And he's only brought vinyl in tonight, I think. Is that right, mate?
1: That is.
0: You better get on a mic there.
1: Yes, it is all vinyl. I try to bring in electronic music so I don't get any of these scratched any more than they really are. But
0: yeah, and what happened? Your computer played up by
1: here. It just shit itself.
0: That's playing up.
1: You just can't trust it. Anything you can't actually see working, I can't trust.
0: Right.
1: Records, you put them on, you put the toner arm over, the needle goes into the groove, and away you go. Yeah, you're laughing.
0: That's it. Yeah. You're in the groove, so to speak.
1: So to speak.
0: Yeah, yeah.
1: So it's all going to be vinyl.
0: Yeah, what sort of styles have we got tonight?
1: A bit of everything.
0: So you showed me a bit of Big Joe Turner on Atlantic before.
1: Yeah, and there's a W&G single there, and that one is on London Records and Gin Records. That's Tommy McLean, I think.
0: Yeah. Oh, beautiful.
1: And Meridian. Oh, and the Coupe de Gracie. And there's Andrews and the Andrewettes. And I just love this little record. The Need of Prayer. Now, I'm not a God preacher, but oh, God, I like the music. So I'm almost there.
0: Yeah. Okay, so that's what you got to look forward to after 8 o'clock when Chris Davis hits the airwaves. He always puts on a great show, so stick around for that. After that, it's a blues show, Blues of Feeling with Ian Ross and Hayden Marlow. They're going to try and see out try and get their total. They missed out last week, so they're going to try and make some amends tonight and get that total, so do support them, because Blues of the Feeling does... it's one of the longest-running shows here on 3CR, along with Shake, Rattle and Roll, so we can't let that die, so give them your support. All right, I'm going to play a track now by Cole Joy, Sweet Little 16 Twist. And you'd know a bit about this, wouldn't you, Chris?
1: I don't think I'm old enough, mate. You'll have to tell me.
0: Cole Joy and Sweet Little 16 Twist. Does that ring a bell?
1: No.
0: Well, let's have a listen to it.

Oh, Cold Joy there with a bit of sweet little 16 twist. Okay, 7:58 and a bit. That's it for me. Hope you enjoyed the show tonight. I'll be back next Saturday with more great sounds. And once again, thank everybody who donated to Hot Damn Tamale. Fantastic effort. And we'll be on air for another 12 months. All right, up next, Shake, Rattle and Roll with Chris Davis, as you heard. And stick around for that. I'll go out with a bit of John Primer, Hard Working Women, another recording off Telarc. So I hope you enjoy this. And Chris can fade down on it when he's ready.

Well, welcome to Shake, Rattle and Roll, everyone. Chris Davis presenting it this evening. I hope you're going to enjoy what I'm going to play. I have no plan ahead. I'm just going to start off on the top of this stack of singles and work my way through them. Next one I've got coming up is Two Hoops and a Holler, Gene Shepherd.

love you, honey. You really know that I care. 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Although you called me some painful days,

Yeah, well, that was Rochelle and the Candles. And, end up on the cover. That was off a very good album. I got it at one of the last record fairs. Rochelle and the Candles, that was When My Baby Is Gone. It's got a dozen or so really good doo-wop tracks on it. Before that, Hey Mr. Porter and Rock and Roll on a Saturday Night and Two Hoops and a Holler and Shake, Rattle and Roll. And I forgot to thank Werner for his great program too, which is an oversight of mine. I apologise, Werner. Don't beat me up. Now, one I haven't played for quite a long time on this program, Curtis Hoback or Hoback, and Tom Dooley Rock and Roll. Let's have a listen to this one.

that slop. That's what I'm talking about.

Yeah, drinking wine spodiati. Sticks McGee, that was his second attempt at doing that. He did one for a smaller label. I'm just trying to think of the name, but I cannot remember. But anyway, I played that one. That was one recorded for Atlantic in about 1949, 1950. And before that, Winoni Harris with Christina. And the one before that was Good Pot by Doc Pomus, which links the program up with the magazine. There was an article on Doc Pomus in the magazine, and there's a very good Gatefold album came out a few years back, and I just played one off. That was from 1947 by Good Pot, and it's got quite a lot of really good stuff. Really good album. Okay, Shake, Rattle and Roll, 3CR and all that sort of stuff. We all know that, though. Sonny Fisher coming up from the Stardew label, and I don't know what's going to be after that.

0: Cooking the Cupcakes with their first version. Why did I get this damn record player working? Okay, Cooking the Cupcakes with their first version of Matilda, which was recorded for Judd Records in the late part of the 50s, before they went to Gin and recorded another version, which was equally fine. Before that, The Right Time for Nappy Brown, the original version of that. Nappy wrote that one. And Ray Charles had the big hit with it. Rockin' Daddy, Sonny Fisher before that, and I think it was Wine, Drinkin' Wine, Spodeody with Styx McGee on the Atlantic label, which was also a later recording of, I can't remember the name of the label, he had the earlier one on it. And I think I had Won't Tell You Her Name by Al Urban. Okay, now I've got... Now I've got a sore throat. Now I've got Sandy Scott and Mr. Big.
1: Well, me and my baby gonna rock and roll tonight.

36 in the bus, 28 in the waist, 44 in the hip. She's got a real crazy leg. You upsets me, baby. You upsets me, baby.

Yeah, well, it was the Lamy Brothers on the Sunset label, and You Want Me to a Frazzle. Before that, Red Smith with You Upset Me Baby, and good old Jerry Lee had us been there with Old Black Joe. Now we have a slight problem. Which was of no one's doing but mine. I had the wrong side of the next record on, but here's the right side of it now.

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I think Andrews is just absolutely brilliant. She used to first sang with the Caravans and eventually had to leave them because her voice was so powerful. And I don't know, every time I hear one of her songs, I just about feel like going to church. I am exaggerating there, but oh, she's just fantastic. Before I played that, I played Before I Grow Too Old by Tommy McLean, which is one that Benny and the Fly By Nighters do very well. And Ernie Field started off that bracket with In the Mood, an Australian pressing. And now, Walking in My Sleep, Jerry Dean. Great bit of guitar in the middle of this. Have a listen to this one. Play you damn record.

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I'm walking, walking in my sleep at night. 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Well, you got me talking.

0: Yeah, our little Richard, the girl can't help it. And we all knew that. I've got caught in the middle here. I was not concentrating. Before I played that, I played one by Betty McQuaid, and it's a 7-inch, but it's 33 revs, so I apologise for that speed blemish at the start of it. This right turntable won't stop when you tell it to, so if you just give me a moment, please. I think that should be right.
1: Yes, the moon.

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High-oh, high-oh, high-oh, high-oh, high-oh, high-oh, high-oh, high-oh, high-oh, high-oh, high-oh, high-oh, high-oh, high-oh, high-oh, high-oh, high-oh, high-oh, high-oh, high-oh, high-oh, high-oh, high-oh, high-oh, high-oh, high-oh, high-oh, high-oh, high-oh, high-oh, high-oh, high-oh, high-oh, high-oh, high-oh, high-oh, high-oh, high-oh, high-oh, high-oh, high-oh, high-oh, high-oh, high-oh, 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

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Well, listen, honey, I'll jump up, bawl and squall. Don't talk to me like this. Don't talk to me like this. Well, listen, here, honey, I'm getting old and rich. Honey, hush, sit, I'll sit, I'll.

Righto, it's well, that was going from the sublime to the ridiculous, wasn't it? The Cardinals, "The Door Is Still Open to My Heart." Beautiful track, beautifully spaced, beautifully paced, I should say. And then John Hampton and his version of "Honey Hush," which is a little bit different to the Joe Turner one. But now, the last week or so, it's been Radiothon time, and Blues With A Feeling is coming up next. And I would really like you to support Blues With A Feeling. They've been playing for a very long time. It's superb music, and it's always enjoyable. So to help pay for Blues With A Feeling to stay on air, could you please send in some donations to them? It doesn't take a lot, $20, something like that. It adds up, and it's something to give back after all the enjoyment that they have given all of us listeners over the years. Blues With A Feeling. Radiothon, make a donation, please. That would be lovely. Now, I have caught myself again without a record on the turntable, so playing 45s is good, but you haven't got track two to fall back on if you're like me and you get talking. So here's Flame Records, "Time Will Tell" by Al Buchanan and his combo.

Well, that's an interesting little 45, actually. It's on Planet Records, which I believe was a... The label was a rip-off... it's a Pommy record, but the Planet Records label was a rip-off from a local Melbourne record company from years ago. Still looks pretty good. The original, that was sung by Robert Mitchum, and all that proved was that he couldn't sing. But that cover version's pretty good. Now, what have I got? Try this one.

no questions about who that was, Little Richard. And that's brought the program to an end, and the Blues with a Feeling mob are in here ready to shut that up before it does damage, to continue their program. And it's the Radiothon collection still, and they need money, so please send it in to Blues with a Feeling. And I'll go out on a happy note with Joe Turner. And was it track 13? Yeah. Oh, you've already got it out. Okay, Werner and his associates are ready here to do this. Hope you enjoyed the program. I really enjoyed playing 45s again, except that one turntable doesn't stop it. If I try to reach over to turn the other thing off, the person who designed this studio must have come from Longreach. Okay.

0: Well, good evening. You're listening to Blues with a Feeling on 3CR Community Radio Melbourne. I'm Hayden Marlowe, and I'm back again tonight with Ian Ross, and we are having take two of our Radiothon Drive night. Welcome, Ian.
1: Thank you very much. Certainly are. We're $800 to our target of $1,900, so we're back again. Remember, 3CR, and particularly Blues with a Feeling, only survives by us achieving our target and the station achieving its target of 300. They're at 300,000. They're a bit over halfway. We're a bit under halfway, so we'd like to think we could get a bit further tonight if we could. 9498377. 9498377. What we have, in the same way that we had last week, we've got a lot of CDs to give away. Ideally, $30 will get you one, $5 for the postage. They are all playable CDs. We'll actually only be playing them tonight. They have slight flood damage or water damage on the covers or
0: not
1: on the inside.
0: Not the covers, mainly the paper notes inside, isn't it?
1: Paper notes inside, but everything plays perfectly, as all the people last week will attribute to getting their CDs. And we had some extremely good responses last week, particularly and one from Steve. Steve will try and play you another harp song tonight. In fact, the first one coming up, not sure if he's on harp on this particular track, but there is a guy who's in Chicago and in Detroit, Johnny Yard Dog Jones. I don't think I ever saw him, but he's got a great band in this particular CD. Johnny B. Moore on lead, Bernard Reed on bass, Kenny Big Eye Smith on drums, and Detroit Jr. on piano. This is a track called, I think it's track four,
0: it is,
1: Hayden, is it? I Need a Sugar Mama. This is Johnny Yard Dog Jones. This CD is available to anybody out there. You actually can make a donation, don't need a CD. You can actually ring in on 9419-8377, 9419-8377, and just sponsor us for the next year. That would be fantastic. Or if you like, we can also put a CD your way. 9419-8377, and it's all for Blues with a Feeling to continue for another 12 months.
0: Here we go. Yard Dog Jones.

mama. This old dog having it kind of rough here. I done hit a rough spot. Stuck in the mud. I'm down to my last dollar and 25 cents. Now somebody gotta do something quick.

0: The Freeway Express.
1: All right, that's Yard Dog Jones. Nice track, that one. Here's another one coming up in a moment. Featuring one of the really great harmonica players. We're going to play a few tracks tonight, but don't forget that number, 94198377. It's most important we get some support tonight. The next track we're going to play is from a guy who's mainly known for his guitar playing behind Little Walter, but he was no slouch on the harp, Louis Myers. He was in Walter's band in the early 50s, the first lineup, and him and his brother played some great guitar work on those classic tracks of Walter's, but he occasionally played the harp, and he's pretty good. Have a listen to this track. This is a track called Wailin'. Came out on the Cobra label in the mid-50s, and this is on a fantastic CD, isn't it?
2: Yeah, this is a sampler from Cobra Records, Otis Rush, Louis Myers, this particular track, Shaky Horton, Otis Rush, Magic Sam, Betty Everett, Buddy Guy, Ike Turner's Kings of Rhythm, two tracks. So this is actually brand new. I got this in New York in 2012 when, in fact, the box set came out. I didn't buy that. I bought the sampler, which was not clever, but we now have this available to give away. It's a great. It's got 12 tracks on it. 94198377, and this is actually a CD where you'd have to say there isn't a dud track.
1: Not one at all.
2: These are probably the best tracks ever recorded in Chicago.
1: Oh, that's a big statement. I might argue about that with you later. Don't forget the Chess label. Anyway, here's Louis Myers, Just Wailin', 94198377.

0: Great harp there, and that's available if anybody wants to call in 9419 8377, 9419 8377. Just reiterating that we're $800, we need to get a bit further than that tonight, so anybody out there listening who's been a regular listener to Blues With A Feeling over the last 45-50 years, this is the way we continue to broadcast with our radiothon collection. We do a couple of weeks of the year, so this is a night where we need your support, please. 9419 8377. Coming up next, a track from Susan Tedeschi, currently married to Derek Trucks, and actually has a band, Tedeschi Trucks Band. She's actually a very good guitarist in her own right. This is an album she did in 1998 for Tone Cool Records. She's from Texas and probably from around the Austin area. If you've ever been to Austin, I've never seen so many blues and R&B bars all in one street. There's about 80 of them, so it's actually a fantastic town. Susan Tedeschi, this is a track called Little by Little, yes, written by Junior Wells, and certainly people out there who like Texas guitarists, male or female, certainly worth getting your hands on.
1: All right, don't forget that number, 9419 8377. Please call us. All right, let's hear her.

0: We've just hit pay dirt there for getting our first call from Steve. He's taken Johnny Yard Dog Jones and the Cobra sampler. Thank you very much for your pledge, Steve. Very much appreciated. I know you were front and centre again last week, so I appreciate you back and supporting the show, and thank you very much.
1: Thanks, Steve.
0: For your support. It's nice to know we've got people out there are listening and do support the Blues. Remember, this is the only Blues show that runs when Blues actually gets played.
1: In the night time.
0: And I remember so many clubs, you know, the band starts playing about this time, but the main man, he won't come on for another half an hour or so. This is the only Blues show that plays when Blues is meant to be played.
1: Yeah. In the evening when the sun goes down.
0: Exactly right. Yeah. Blues is not played at 11 o'clock on Sundays.
1: All right, I've got a few things in here tonight. I'm going to play a track off one of them now. It's from the Mojo Music Magazine. They put out some great stuff every now and then, and I've got this CD, it's a proper CD, entitled Rock, Rock, Rock, and about half of it's got some classic blues tracks on it. I'm going to play a track now from the main man, McKinley Morganfield, Muddy Waters. Here's Muddy doing Got My Mojo Working, and the number, need we remind you again, is 94198377. If you'd like to call up and give us a donation for this one, you can get it. It's got some great tracks on it. Clyde McFadder, Little Richard, Big Mama Thornton, Hound Dog, Rufus Thomas, Bearcat, Little Junior Parker, Mystery Train, Arthur Crudup, My Baby Left Me, Lau Fulson, Reconsider Baby. So there's some nice Chess recordings there. Jimmy Reed, Big Boss Man, and some great rockabilly tracks too. But I'll feature some more of the blues stuff tonight. But in the meantime, here's, who'd I say? Muddy Waters, yeah. Got My Mojo Working, 94198377. Give us a call.

0: Muddy Waters, got my mojo working. His classic recording of it.
1: 9419833. We just had Dr. Sash take out a subscription to Blues with a Filling, and Dr. Sash, you need to make sure you put that it's for Blues with a Filling, so we get the credit in the cash register department. But thank you very much for your support. It's
0: thank you.
1: And also thanks again to Steve, who took out those two CDs. Coming up next is that the Eddie Clearwater?
0: It is, yes.
1: Eddie Clearwater. This is a session that came from the Ralph Bath sessions in about 1977. Features a guy on piano, Bob Reedy, who always was around Chicago when I was there, who then disappeared. Also has Sam Lay on drums, who was Howlin' Wolf's drummer and was pinched, supposedly, or motivated by money to with Jerome Green or somebody else.

0: think it was, who became the rhythm section of the Butterfield Blues Band. And then, of course, Elvin Bishop and Mike Bloomfield and the band took off. You're listening to Blues with a Feeling. This is the second part of our radiothon, 9419377. We're playing for you now Eddie Clearwater, and the track is Boogie the Blues Away.
1: Boogie My Blues Away. Let's hear him, Eddie Clearwater.

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1: That's available if somebody wants to make a donation and also get a CD to play at their leisure. 9419 8377, 9419 8377. Please give us a call. We've got off the mark here tonight thanks to a couple of supporters. So we're probably heading north of 900 now, but we still have to get to 1900.
0: And we've got two-thirds of the program left, exactly 1 hour. Let's see if we can do it.
1: Yeah, so if you've been listening to Blues with a Feeling over the years, or you've only started tonight, remember we can only, for those of you who may not know, we can only survive by reaching our budget and the station reaching its budget. We have to get to our target over the next couple of weeks. Any support out there we can get, we'd greatly appreciate it. And if you hear a CD tonight you like, and you want to make a donation, we can also put that CD away for you or send it to you. 9419 8377 is the number.
0: Yeah, I've got something now, Ian. It's a burnt one, but it's a really lovely job, front and back cover. Interesting CD, not very common. The Griswolds, they're a group from, is it Memphis they come from?
1: No, they're up north. They're in Ohio or Detroit
0: area. Okay, yeah, okay, Detroit, yeah, okay.
1: They're actually a great band.
0: Yeah, this came out in 2000 and some great tracks on it, including this one, Big Old Butt. It's a pretty uncommon one, so if you'd like to give us a reasonable pledge for this one, you can get it. Here's the Griswolds, Big Old Butt, 9419 8377. Janet.

Walk it, girl, walk it, girl.

0: That was the Griswold brothers, the Griswolds, and a track entitled Big Ol' Butt. Okay.
1: A good band. Remember the number tonight to call us for support for our target, 9419 8377, 9419 8377, or you can, as Dr. Sash did, take out a subscription, but please do that and dedicate that to Blues With A Feeling so we get the credit in the right column. Thank you very much for those who've supported us last week and tonight. Brewer Phillips was the second guitarist in Hound Dog Taylor's band. In fact, Hound Dog Taylor had no bass player, and it was basically Brewer Phillips who actually played the bass notes on the guitar. This is an album that came out on Delmark with Brewer Phillips. I don't think he did too many more albums than this. It's the only one I've seen. This is some time after Hound Dog had passed away. Hound Dog did come to Australia and played at the Caulfield Institute of Technology.
0: And the Flemington Racecourse.
1: Correct,
0: too.
1: Yes, correct. And
0: The Showground. It was the Showgrounds. The
1: yes,
0: Showgrounds, yeah.
1: With Freddie
0: Showgrounds.
1: King.
0: Yeah. Yeah. Alexis Corner.
1: Correct, yeah.
0: And
1: I was there.
0: And Duster
1: that night.
0: Bennett, yeah, me
1: yep,
0: too.
1: But I was also at the concert that he played in Caulfield.
0: Yeah,
1: I'm not sure if he brought his band or whether it was a local pickup. I can't remember. I do know that Hound Dog kept playing and he wouldn't stop. So the only way they could stop is pull the cord out, the power cord out from the wall.
0: Yeah.
1: But this is an album of Brewer Phillips, also featuring Aaron Moore on piano, Willie Black on bass, and Huckleberry Hound on drums, which probably means, in inverted commas, it's somebody who's not meant to be playing for that label, as in Friendly Chap on Junior Wells album.
0: Oh, this, Buddy Guy.
1: Yeah, this has got 16 tracks on it. It's Delmark Records, 1996. It's I got this from Hound Dog's Bop Shop for $29.95, so a long time ago. So we'd like to let it go for the same amount of money, call it $30 for a day.

0: It's a real nice one, and I don't know that CD.
1: Yeah, Aaron Moore there adding some nice piano, and in fact he did most of the vocals on that. I think Buru Phillips wasn't really a vocalist, that he did a couple of tracks, but he was mainly a guitarist. Yeah. But in fact, most of his life he spent playing second guitar bass lines for Hound Dog Taylor and Ted Harvey on drums, and that was the band.
0: Yeah, when Hound Dog Taylor wasn't taking a shot at him.
1: Yeah, well, he nearly took a shot at me once, because he was sitting on the bonnet of his Cadillac spinning this gun, and sadly Hound Dog was always, how shall I say it, overindulging in spirits. In fact, they all got stuck into. In fact, there's a picture of Canadian Reserve whiskey on this particular label. That's what they drink. They're not actually Pinot Noir drinkers, which is obviously maybe not surprising.
0: Yes.
1: Coming up next is another harp record called State of the Harp. Is this we next?
0: Mojo Buford.
1: State of the Harp is the name, or State of the Harp, Blues Harp, I should say. This was a giveaway recorded in England for John Steadman's label, JSP. He did an amazing job recording all the artists going to the UK, just a massive amount. In fact, some artists actually never recorded in the US, only recorded for John Steadman because he was fair and didn't rip them off.
0: Yeah.
1: Unlike some others who shall remain nameless. But this is Mojo Buford with a British band. Came out in 1989. As I said, it's a harp record called State of the Blues Harp. This particular track is Big Leg Woman. Don't forget, have to repeat that number to you again, 94198377, 94198377, and a special shout out now to Adam, who was pledged $50 to Blues With a Feeling.
0: Thank you, Adam.
1: Thank you very much. It's really only to people like Adam and the others tonight that allow us to continue, because we do this for nothing, but the actual radio station does have a lot of volunteers, but there's also rent to pay and other expenses.
0: So yeah, and there's no...

0: Mojo Buford, that's a pretty nice one, Ian. Yeah, I like that.
1: Good harp there. Came out to Australia with the Muddy Waters Band.
0: Yeah.
1: And in fact, he recorded an album with Chain.
0: Yeah.
1: And in fact, on that album, obviously vinyl at that time, was Blues With A Feeling, the track. Yeah. And I took the name of for this show off that album, not off a Little Walter.
0: Well, I always thought it was Little Walter that inspired you to do that.
1: No, Little Walter didn't inspire me.
0: Oh, well.
1: Because this is an Australian show, so I said, we took the, obviously Little Walter wrote it, but I took it as the Chain one, and that was the signature song for Blues With A Feeling when I started this years ago. Although we just had a call from James. James, thank you very much for your donation pledge of 100. Thank you very much. James said he's been listening from about 1976. He mentioned a name that doesn't ring a bell with us, but I basically started at about that time. And in fact, the sound you would hear when you started listening to Blues With A Feeling was, in fact, the Mojo Buford Blues With A Feeling number, because I thought we should do an Australian, actually a guy from Chicago, ultimately Mississippi, and the second half of that vinyl album is, in fact, all really good bluesy stuff. And Chain was an Australian kind of blues band, but they had two people from the Muddy Waters Blues Band on that album.
0: Interesting. Okay, what have you got next queued up, Ian?
1: I think next queued up is...
0: A guitarist track,
1: yes. Yeah. This is one of the incendiary guitarists that still is around LA, Rick L.A. Holmes Holstrom. Came out on Blacktop, which is a very good label run by the Scott brothers. This came out, just trying to look at the date. I'll find that when we come back to you. This is a track called Hit It. He's not a singer per se. He's an instrumental guitarist. This is Rick Holstrom from an album called Lookout. I got this at Gaslight for $33. We're only asking $30 on 94198377, 94198377. Thank you for all those supporters who've rung in tonight. It's the only way we're going to be back on next week and next year.
0: We're just over halfway through the program, so we've got just under 45 minutes left, folks. So do try and give us a call, 94198377.

0: That was a nice one, Ian.
1: Yeah, very nice. That's, as I said, it's 16, nearly 16 tracks of that style of music on that.
0: Yeah, give us a call. 50s sounding R&B. Yeah, very classic cool. stuff. So all right, By the Smith next up.
1: Before we play that, just wanted to thank Steve. He grabbed the made another pledge. Steve, you're becoming our best customer over two weekends. Steve, thank you very much. Took the Buford harp CD. Thank you very much. That's a bit hard to get these days. And that Old Town Chicago harp is sort of rapidly disappearing. It's now more the West Coast style. Thank you, Steve. 94198377, 94198377. It's 10:22. You're listening to Blues with a Feeling, and we are on a radiothon mission to get to our $1,900. We've got, thanks to a number of supporters tonight, we're now more than halfway. So
0: yeah. But we've got some time to go, so please call us. If you hear something you'd like, we'd love to, for you to get it, and we'd love for you to give us a pledge. All right, who's next? By the Smith, I think.
1: By the Smith, I've always liked this guy. He was very hard to find to listen to in Chicago, so I never was able to. But everyone used to say, it's a bit like everyone would say, who's the best guitarist? And people and Buddy Guy would say, oh, Earl Hooker is by far the best. But to try and find him play somewhere was very difficult. Then, of course, he died very young. And they used to say the same about Bertha Smith. You know, there's, if you read the, you know, Dick Sherman here says he's just a fantastic major discovery and, you know, just fantastic player. This came out in 1993, so we're going back a while on Rounder Records. The particular track, I'm in a Hole, this is Bertha Smith from an album called I'm a Madman.
0: Okay.

0: That was By The Smith, a nice guitarist from Chicago. Yeah,
1: from an album called I'm A Madman, a great guitar player. That's available if somebody would like to put their hand out for that. Came out, I said, 1993 on Bullseye Blues, which was a great album label at the time. A lot of these things have now passed on. They were out of Cambridge. And that was recorded in Memphis, Tennessee, produced by Ron Levy, who, of course, was an organ piano player. In fact, played for B.B. King.
0: Oh, yeah. Okay.
1: When he was a young kid.
0: Oh, really? All right. Next up, we've got another Chicago guitarist, Jimmy Lee Robinson.
1: We do.
0: Played on many sessions in the 50s. Didn't record much under his own name at the time.
1: I think this is probably one of the only ones that he did. And this has also got some nice harp on it from Scott Dirks, Johnny Bergen on guitar, Steve Cushing on drums. Came out on Delmark Records in 1994. And they were the swan song years of a lot of these blues guys recording probably their last albums, because there's not many of them left today, hardly any. We were just saying before, Buddy Guy would be one of the only ones. He's in his late 80s, but still okay. Lives on a farm outside of Chicago. Sometimes comes in and plays his club.
0: At the Checkerboard Lounge?
1: Correct, yeah. 10:28, we're slowly running out of time tonight. 9419 8377, 9419 8377. We've got some monies tonight from our valuable supporters.
0: But we need more, folks, so please give us a call.
1: We need $200 or $300 in the next half an hour or over the next couple of weeks to take us to our target and keep Blues With A Feeling on the air. And as we were saying before, this show's been going since 1975, about the same time as James started listening, and the only way it stayed on is basically we have to reach our radiothon target as a contribution to the overall target. 9419 8377. You can call in and make a pledge, or you can call in, make a pledge, and also put your hand up for a CD that you've heard tonight.
0: Here's Jimmy Lee Robinson.

0: Well, that's Jimmy Lee Robinson, and if you like the sound of that one, that's available. Give us a call, 9419 8377.
1: And some nice harmonica there from Scott Dirks.
0: Yeah.
1: Produced that CD was produced in 92 and 93. We're just saying a lot of good stuff came out of Chicago, particularly Illinois, in the 90s. Most of the stuff we played tonight, other than the Cobra Records, and I'm wearing my Cobra hat. Obviously, it's
0: I
1: a
0: noticed
1: fake.
0: That. Yeah.
1: Obviously, it's a fake because the guy didn't sell merchandise in 1950s.
0: Yeah. Next up, we got someone from the real deep South End.
1: Yes, this is on Kingsnake Records, produced by Bob Greenlee, who's a bass player and I think plays bass on this. This is Bill Wharton and the Ingredients. Kingsnake Records did a lot of recording way down south, and I don't mean Mississippi Clarksdale, I mean the Florida Keys and stuff like that, and not disco. This is a white band. Bill Wharton, who's a guitar player, band's called The Ingredients. The album's called Standing in the Fire. And if you like this or you like the previous one, 9419 8377, 9419 8377. We're 10:34. We'd like to get a bit further advanced in our target so we can stay broadcasting every Saturday night from 9:30 through to 11. We've been going since 1975-76, according to James, I think, and certainly I've been here from that time. So please think about the music you're hearing tonight. The other thing we're doing is playing CDs and music of people who in many ways were not appreciated by enough people in the US at the time, more so in Europe. Probably not the case with Bill Wharton, but certainly the case with a lot of the Afro-American artists. So good that a lot of these guys and ladies are getting their just due. And here they are being played in Melbourne in 2026 on Blues with a Feeling. 9419 8377 is the number to call in and support our show. Thank you very much for listening. This is Bill Wharton with a track called I'm Cooking.
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0: band were really cooking there.
1: Yeah, I think it's a great band, actually. It's just super. That was Bill Wharton and the Ingredients with a track called I'm Cooking, recorded back in the 1996.
0: Yeah. All right, next up I'm going to play Bobby King, a CD entitled Chaser. Came out on the Storyville label, recorded in Chicago in 75 at Queen Bee's club there. Nice version of Little Walter song, Everything's Gonna Be Alright. So if you like this one, give us a call, 94198377. It's a whole CD of Bobby King. The CD's entitled Chaser. Let's hear him. Bobby King, 94198377.

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1: Bobby King there, recorded in Chicago, 1975. That's available, 94198377. Give us a call. We've got about just under 20 minutes to go.
2: 10:43, so we'd like to go out slightly advanced than where we are. Thank you for those who have pledged tonight. Appreciate it. We're slowly rising in our target. Coming up next is an album from a band called Howard and the White Boys. This was Buddy Guy's favourite band at the time. I think they're still playing. I bought literally all their albums after he told me that. And in fact, they thanked Buddy Guy and Scott Cameron, who was Buddy Guy's manager at the time. Black guy on bass, who's Howard, and then three white guys, guitar, harmonica, guitar and drums. This particular track is actually track one, Heat Seeking Missile. This is a band called Howard and the White Boys. If you like this, or you'd just like to help and ensure Blues With a Feeling stays on air for the next year, please give us a call and pledge. 94198377, 94198377. This is Howard and the White Boys with a track called Heat Seeking Missile.

0: White Boys. Actually, no, it wasn't. That was getting mixed up here. That was Sugar Sweet we just played, did we
1: not? And was that track one we played on the... I'm getting confused now.
0: Yeah, it's all right. No, I think we did Heat Seeking Missile. Coming up next is the Matthew Robinson, which is the Sugar Sweet, unless we've played that. We were chatting and Wade didn't notice.
1: Mm.
0: Anyway,
1: okay.
0: Give it a fly and we'll find out what track that is.
1: Okay.

0: Yeah.
1: Matthew Robinson there from an album, Bad Habits, with a great track there. Freddie King did that Mel London song called Sugar Sweet. It's Matthew Robinson. He's a Texas guitarist, and that was Matthew with what he called the Texas Blues Band.
2: Nice.
1: We came out on Fedora in 1998. 9419837. If you've been listening for a while, you'll know that we're trying to increase our target and increase our number to our target. And we've got it's 10:53. We've got
0: 7 minutes to go.
1: Minutes to go. So anyone out there who'd like to support Blues with a Feeling, 9419837, or you can actually do it online if you like. Just make sure that you dedicate your pledge to Blues with a Feeling.
0: Next up, John Wesson, an interesting guy. He didn't start recording until relatively late, well into his middle age, I think. He was from Mississippi, interesting harp player, and he had a nice guitarist in his band when he made this first CD of his, Troy Broussard, who was on a lot of Willie Cobb's recordings through the 60s, but he's a very tasty guitarist, Broussard, and Weston, I think, is especially interesting for his lyrics.
1: Yeah. This particular track is from an album called John Weston and Blues Force.
0: This was his first one.
1: By the way, for those listening, he's both the vocals, chromatic and diatonic harmonicas. This particular track is I'd Rather Leave. 9419837. You can give us a call, please, before our show is over, before our night is over. 9419837. 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

0: John Western Blues Force there with a track called I'd Rather Leave, 10:57. We've got one track to go. We'd like to go out with another pledge if we could, 94198377, 94198377. We've got a Texas Lone Star music coming up, Willie Willis from an album called Can't Help But Have the Blues. We'll have the blues if we don't get our target. You've been listening to Ian Ross and Hayden Marlowe trying to get to our target tonight. We're long-term presenters for Blues With A Feeling. We appreciate all the support we've had tonight and in the previous Saturday. Hopefully we can continue on, or our other presenters can in the following weeks, and we can achieve our target. Thank you very much for listening.
1: Yeah, everyone. Thanks, everyone. That's great for your support. Much appreciated. Don't forget, you can catch this program every Saturday night right here on 3CR, 9:30 through to 11. Chris Davis is in... next week, I think Leith is in the week after that, and then Ian will be back, and then I'll be back in 4 weeks' time. So we share the show around, and we hope we always play something that you like to hear out there. So thanks for your support, and we'll go out tonight with, who was it, Ian?
0: Willie Willis,
1: yeah.
0: With a track called, I think it's Willie's Blues.
1: All right,
0: thank you very much
1: thank
0: for
1: you.
0: Listening.
1: Catch you
0: See
1: later.
0: See you next time. Yep. Thank you.
2: Ready?

Yes, I know. Hey, when I first came to Dallas, hash brown was plain on Elm Street. Old Rose was over there beating on the skin. Chris was still in California. And I was just here on the

0: Well, good evening and welcome to Hillbilly Fever. I'm Joanna and joining me right opposite is Lorraine.
1: Hello everybody out there.
0: She is a fellow Hillbilly Fever presenter and I'm sure a lot of you already know Lorraine, so nice to have a familiar voice. I do hope she does some speaking tonight and doesn't leave it all.
1: No, I'll do a bit of speaking. I can speak now if you want.
0: Well, I'll just finish the intro and then you can speak. I'll turn off the mic and you can speak.
1: Thank you. That reminds me of a story. I'll tell you it later.
0: Okay, then. So anyway, a big thank you to Hayden and Ian for the last hour and a half of Blues with a Feeling. And it'll be myself, Joanna and Lorraine with you until 2 a.m. playing the best in country style music. Quite a variety we have tonight. A special hello to Remy, Avril and Jaden. Thanks for tuning in. And now let's get the music started with some music from the early 2000s. So this one is called Harmony Man.

0: You're listening to Hillbilly Fever. I'm Joanna, and opposite me I have Lorraine.
1: Hello.
0: And a surprise guest. It's Leith.
2: Hi.
0: And Leith is from Blues With A Feeling.
2: Thank you for inviting me in.
1: Well, she was with Blues With A Feeling. We're trying to get her on board, Hillbilly Fever.
0: We're trying to get her over here.
2: Oh, well.
0: No, what a compliment. Don't speak too loud. But thanks for coming on the show, and this is like a reunion. Because it was earlier this year sometime that we were all presenting for International Women's Day. We had a bit of fun that night, and it's a really nice and unexpected surprise to have you on tonight. So,
2: well, thank you. It's great to be here.
0: Hope we can hold it together tonight.
2: Perhaps not, but we'll see.
0: We'll see. You can stay as long as you like, as long as you can. You're free to go, and if you must go, that's fine. Or if you have enough of me and Lorraine, that's okay.
1: Oh, well.
2: Never enough.
1: I'm not free to go because I need a lift home.
0: That's right. You're stuck with me. Anyway, let's back read those. We had 65 Chevy, and that was DK Davis. We had Your Wildest Dreams, sung by Lane Brody. We had The Ring, sung by Karen Lynn, and we had Harmony Man, which was Billy Yates. And those songs were from the early 2000s, around about 2005. And without further ado, let's get into the next song. And this one is called, if I can line it up, is called Lies.
1: Lynn Taylor Donovan.

But I'll keep raising the cane and singing my songs. Old Hank Williams is living, so am I.

but I still have my dreams. Old Hank Williams is living, so am I. And I'll keep singing the songs, drinking the rye. Rolling in the smoke, raising the cane. I'm an old guitar picker.

0: Yes, you're listening to the Hillbilly Fever show here at 3CR, and Joanna's on the panels, and we've got the lovely Leith to my left. If you can't really see her, can you? That's a bit silly. And my name is Lorraine.
1: Oh, and she's lovely too.
0: I am. Gorgeous, in fact.
1: Not afraid to mention it.
0: That's it.
1: Anyway, what did we have there, Lorraine?
0: The first song was called Lies by Lynn Taylor Donovan. And then I Just Fell for You Tonight by Dane Stevens. And then we had The Wayward Wind by Donna Boyd. And then We Gotta Walk by Clint Miller.
1: We sure did. And they were all songs from 2005. So around 2005.
0: Gee, that's ancient now, isn't it? 2005.
1: Yeah, well, just a little bit of a trip down memory lane. So it was at a time when there was a bit of a surge, or quite a big surge, in country music. It was surging in popularity, and traditional country was blending with contemporary sounds. So we had people like Keith Urban and Brad Paisley, Gretchen Wilson, Sugar Land, Rascal Flatts, who were dominating the charts. And it was at a time when country crossed over basically into mainstream radio, and it was still, well, people were enjoying the storytelling roots, I think, and there were plenty of songs that have become modern classics now. So ones that I remember, not, I was told when I was a lot younger, actually, no, it was a little bit before this time, I wasn't allowed to listen to the radio when I was young.
0: Wow.
1: To these modern songs. And now I'm looking back thinking, gee, these are old songs.
0: You sort of missed out, didn't you?
1: Yeah, I missed out at the time, but I'm enjoying them now. So let me just line up the next one, because this one is from 2005, and I'm sure most people will know this person. So starts with K. Can you guess, Lorraine or Leith?
0: Oh, Leith, that's one for you.
2: Oh, no. Oh, I'm rendered mute. I can't guess.
0: Oh, KU.
1: Leith doesn't have the playlist. So
2: or a brain
1: off guard.
0: I'm not looking at the playlist either. Is it Keith Urban,
1: it just
0: by any chance?
1: To be Keith Urban.
0: What prize do I win?
1: I'll think about that later, but let's just play it for now before it flicks back to a different song. All right, well, I've got the CD player under control.

0: And just to test everybody, that was actually Keith Irwin, not Keith Urban. So I don't know if these ladies caught on. Did you guys notice?
1: Only when you pointed it out.
0: Yes. Have you been paying attention?
2: Not.
1: Well, it didn't sort of. Don't they sound the same?
0: Oh.
1: I wouldn't know. I've got hearing aids, so well, you know.
0: Probably just keep your hearing aids out, Lorraine. let's get on with the next one. This is Todd Fritsch.

A young Texas Ranger stopped the big Plymouth beside the old man. He said, "Where are you going dragging that old rocking chair?" The old man said, "I ain't got much time for talking. My old truck just broke down on me and I've got to get me in this old rocking chair up to Tennessee." The old man told him how his granddaughter had been sick and the doctors had called him from Nashville and didn't think she'd make it through the night. He told how the little girl used to stay with him at his ranch in Abilene, and the only way she would fall asleep was if he'd rock her

As a ranger listened to his story, a tear ran down his cheek and landed on that big star on his chest, and he knew it had to be. He tied that big old chair behind the blue lights and said, "Mister, come with me. I'm torn like hell between right and wrong, but I'm taking you to Tennessee." The truckers were already talking about it when they crossed that Arkansas line. Why, they'd heard about it when they stopped for gas and wouldn't let them pay a dime. Then a trucker dropped his load from a big Peterbilt and yelled, "Ranger, take the front door, lead the way, and I'll keep him off your tail all the way to Tennessee." Well, they tore across Arkansas and it came on the news about the race for Music Town. Some people tried hard to see them but couldn't get near with that eyeballing trucker around. And Lord, you should have seen what happened when across that Memphis bridge they flew. Why, 1,000 patrol cars lined the way and flagged that big Plymouth through. When the Tennessee Highway Patrol led them in, with people lined the way, and how that evening in Nashville the sky turned flashing blue is still talked about today. The old man was weak and tired when they reached the hospital, but refused a helping hand. He walked every determined step alone as the ranger brought the old chair round. The old man pulled the chair up close and sat by his granddaughter's bed. A tear rolled down his withered face as he took her little hand. The doctors handed him the little girl. There was nothing left that they could do. He held her close and whispered, "Let Grandpa sing

room got so, so quiet as she touched his old brown cheek. She softly whispered, "Grandpa," then closed her eyes for eternal sleep. The old man kept on rocking, and he held her oh so near. He knew the angels were coming soon, a thousand

0: I threw in a couple of Australian local artists there. That was Noel Evans with Rockabye Baby. And we had Dennis Bruce with Maybe. So Dennis Bruce is, he runs the, how do I say it? Okay, CMAV, Country Music Association of Victoria in Ballarat.
1: Yeah, must be a very busy man.
0: With Jilly, yep. And that's once a month. And Noel Evans sings around the traps as well. So Noel Evans has an album, and I played that from his album, The Storyteller.
1: Gee, some very talented locals we have, don't we?
0: We do. Prior to that, we had the 2005 songs, I Feel Lucky by Brushwood and Your Amazing Grace. That was Bernadette. So we'll get on with some more. I think this is an upbeat song, Another Chance to Dance.
1: Does that mean I can dance?
0: You can if you like, Lorraine.
1: Leith and I were going to boogie, or what is it, do the Watusi or something back
0: the here? The line dance?
1: Do the line dance. That's the one.
2: That's it.
0: You can do the line dance. All right, here's your chance to dance.

0: You're listening to Hillbilly Fever 855 on your AM dial. And that was Leith's choice.
1: Juno Bay.
0: It was Juno Bay by Chris Newman. And Chris is another local artist.
2: She's got good taste, Leith, doesn't she?
0: Well, that I handed the music to Leith, and that was her pick, and a very good choice. So, Chris, if you're listening, I hope you enjoyed your song. And we played three before that, and they were, or was it four? We played Another Chance to Dance, which was Jerry Ford. So Leith and Lorraine were dancing to that song. And what was it called?
2: The Watusi. Actually found a video of the Watusi. 1960 dance it was.
0: And what style of music is that?
2: Oh, well, not country, but we countrified it.
0: They did. They did. And I took an 8-second video too. So it looked very entertaining.
2: Well, it entertained me.
0: And it certainly livened up the whole room.
2: I think Leith
0: and
2: was...
0: And it will liven up the internet when I put it up.
2: Well, Leith was the better dancer, I must admit.
1: Oh, no, I don't think so. No, it you know how great. To shake your hips.
0: Yeah, no, it looked really good. And you could have actually line danced to it as well. But anyway, okay. So we'll get on with the next one. That was Thorny Garden, Wren Lehman, and Tell Her with Michael O'Neill. And Where Did I Go Wrong, Chris Harris. So that was five songs there. Do we have anything else to say before we...
2: Oh, I've got lots to say, but...
0: relevant
1: to Hillbilly.
0: Relevant.
2: If I say you things, you'll turn my mic off, so...
0: That's right. It's nice to have the controls when Lorraine's in here. She's looking across at Leith, and Leith's just trying to...
2: She's not helping me, Leith. I thought she'd be on my side. Oh, I mean, she's sorry, on my side of the desk, but yes. Not on my side.
1: Oh, I'm sorry.
0: No, Leith is impartial, so it's always good because to have Leith with us. So it's in real time. It's 18 minutes past 12, but you can listen live. You can listen later on 3cr.org.au or... the Community Radio Plus app, in which case please don't take any notice of the time. But we have 1 hour and about 40 minutes to go of Hillbilly Fever.
2: Joanna's really good at maths.
0: to an extent, it will get me through this program, I hope. So we have the next song is one that Lorraine should like because it's a... I believe it's a yodeling song.
2: Yodeling! Wow! Yes. Oh, it's about time.
0: You have to learn how to dance to this one.

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And it really gets my Twitter when the laptop's up the creek and looking at me in the mirror is a social network freak.

much longer. These eyes will stand the strain. Well, I know it's a no-brainer, but it gets me through the week. So it's morning all, one and all, what a lovely day and a chat with Paul. Some new message from Tammy Hall, it's night-night all, one and all, you social network freaks.

0: Good morning. You're listening to Hillbilly Fever, and Lorraine would like to read back those songs. Or maybe Leith would. There's the piece of paper.
1: There's Leith.
0: She hasn't got her glasses on.
1: What number are we at? What number are we at? Two.
0: Leith has got the piece of paper. Right there, Lorraine.
1: No, Leith, you've got to do work. That's what we've got you in here for.
0: Okay.
1: Come on.
0: That was, pass me the piece of paper, Lorraine.
1: No, she's got her glasses.
0: Oh,
1: look.
0: Okay.
1: You've got to be a bit tough on these people, Joanna.
0: Oh, it's not very fair, though, springing it on her like that.
2: No, so did we hear Secondhand Heart?
0: Yes, it was...
2: from Jerry Guthrie?
0: We had the four songs right there. We did. You are absolutely correct. Very good. The ticked ones up there. Yeah.
1: Mine aren't ticked.
0: That's because... No, I won't go into it. Leith's given up. And we had The Toy Yodeler, which, of course, was a yodeling song that sung by Janet McBride that these other two in the room really liked.
1: Yodeling, that's my favourite.
0: We had Social Network Freak, which was Steve Sparrow. We had Channel Country Singer, Jed and Trudy Hintz. And we had My Heart Is Where the Roper Flows Tonight, Jed Hintz. And I believe a roper is a lassoist or a rodeo rider.
1: Excuse me.
0: Yes, Lorraine.
2: Madam.
1: Madam.
0: Why is she being polite, Leith?
1: Is that page two?
0: I don't know.
1: I can't see any yodeling songs on my page.
0: That's okay. When you do your show, there'll be plenty. So you can always make up for it. Do you think that... Yeah, she's laughing. I made her laugh. Okay, well, let's get back into the music. You're listening to Hillbilly Fever, 855 on your AM dial. And this is When You Got To Be You by
1: Is this
0: Lynn
1: yodeling?
0: Bryant. I don't think so.
2: She's persistent.

0: Leith, we're on air.
1: Ooh.
0: And where are we, Leith?
1: We're at 3CR, 855 AM.
0: We are. And my name is Lorraine and I'm taking over the show now. And I'll read back those songs because the person behind the panels made me. And it's When You Got to Be You by Lynn Bryant. And then I Can Always Use a Beer by Doug Jones. And then I'll Trade All My Tomorrows, Durwood Haddock. And is that all right, Joanna? You'll give me a lift home afterwards?
2: Yeah, you've done well so far. We'll just see how you perform in the next hour and a quarter.
0: I might have to go home with Leith.
2: Well, you won't.
1: I'm happy to give you a lift.
0: Yes.
2: How far are you willing to drive,
1: Leith? She has options now.
0: That's
1: the
0: it.
1: Cheeky one.
0: Have you got a spare bed?
1: Oh, well, actually, it's a camper van, so you could sleep in the back while
2: Ooh.
1: I drive.
0: Hey, that's Handy. Great, and you can drive me all the way home. That'll be great.
1: And then I might have to camp out in the camper van before I drive all the way back.
0: Roll me out onto my driveway.
2: Hope you've got enough fuel. Did you read those out, Lorraine?
0: Yes, I did. Do you want me to do it again?
2: I mustn't have been listening, sorry.
0: Just for you. When You Got to Be You, Lynn Bryant. I Can Always Use a Beer by Doug Jones.
2: Okay.
0: And then I'll Trade All My Tomorrows, Durwood Haddock. And listeners, Joanna says she's going to sing the next song.
2: No, that was I didn't mean that. I was going to play
1: it. That's what we heard.
2: I was going to play Secondhand Heart, and it's the one coming up right now.

0: You're listening to Hillbilly Fever, and that was Three Little Heads at the Window, Cole Thompson. We had, prior to that, Upon the Alpine Ranges, Cole Thompson, and we had Just an Echo in the Valley, Wayne Horsburgh, and Secondhand Heart, Jerry Guthrie.
1: Good choices of songs, Joanna, I must admit.
0: What about them, sorry?
1: They're lovely songs.
0: Oh, I like the Three thing, Little Heads at the Window.
1: The only thing that's missing is some...
0: Here we go.
1: Is the yodeling.
0: Oh. Unfortunately, there was no yodeling in those four, in any of those four songs. And coming up, I don't think there is, unfortunately, Lorraine. So if you'd like to go sit in the other room...
1: But I'd still be listening to 3CR, though, my favourite radio station.
0: Yep.
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1: Leith.
0: It's funny you'd say that.
2: That's because I have the camper van.
0: And she is a very good presenter, too. So let's just get on with the music, and we will play the next one. I'm just talking so I can line up the CD. And it's called My Little Grey-Haired Mother by Wilf Carter.

All my life I have wandered and worked over most of Australia. I have no hometown, so I always say Australia is my home. Recently, while passing through a small country town, I stopped at the only hotel for a beer, and sitting along the bar were a dozen or so men who obviously were locals, and one old man, who I later on learned had been a prisoner of war on the Burma rail line, said to me, "Where do you belong to, stranger?" I said, "I belong to Australia, old mate." He said, "That may be so, but Australia doesn't belong to you anymore." And the conversation that followed inspired me to write this song.

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I just get up and it's time to lay down. Life gets tedious, don't it? My shoe's untied, but I don't care. I ain't figuring on going nowhere. I'd have to wash and comb my hair. That's just wasted effort. Water in the well getting lower and lower. Can't take a bath for 6 months more. But I've heard it said, and it's true, I'm sure, that too much bathing will weaken it. I open the door and the flies swarm in. I shut the door and I'm sweating again. And in the process, I crack my shin, just one darn thing after another. Old brown mule, he must be sick. I jabbed him in the rump with a pin on a stick. He humped his back, but he wouldn't kick. There's something cockeyed somewhere. A mouse chawing on the pantry door. He's been at it for a month or more. When he gets through, he'll sure be sore, 'cause there ain't a darn thing in there. Hound dog howling so forlorn, laziest dog that ever was born. He's howling 'cause he's sitting on a thorn and just too tired to move over. The tin roof leaks and the chimney leans, and there's a hole in the seat of my old blue jeans, and I've ate the last of the pork and beans. Just can't depend on nothing.

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And now I'm getting dandruff. Grief and misery, pains and woes, and debts and taxes, and so it goes. And I think I'm getting a cold in my nose. Life gets tasteless, don't it?

0: We're on air. What did you think of that song?
1: It just reminds me of some people I know. That's
0: life gets tedious, don't it? And that was Carson Robinson. So he was a glass half empty sort
1: half
0: of guy.
1: Full.
0: Half full?
1: Empty full.
0: It was positively empty.
2: Positively.
0: Mm.
1: There's always a downside to the bright side.
0: There's a song about that too, isn't there? We also had Your Country Has Been Sold, Stan Costa.
1: Great selections here.
0: I wonder when he wrote that or when he sang that. We had The Smoke Went Up the Chimney, Wilf Carter.
1: There's a running Carter. Theme here, I think.
2: And there is.
0: And Wilf's Canadian, and My Little Grey-Haired Mother, Wilf Carter sang that, so he must have had a little grey-haired mother. And that was the four songs that we played. And we have, so any further comments, ladies?
1: No.
0: No,
1: I think.
0: Nothing worth saying?
2: We've dug ourselves a hole. Oh, I beg your pardon.
1: I've got plenty of things worth saying, but somebody will turn my microphone off, so, you know.
0: Yes, I'm about to do that. Let's just turn the volume down a little bit. What are you? Your mic one. Okay, let's go down.
1: That's all nice. Right.
0: And this one doesn't have any yodeling, I believe. But never mind, it's a good song.
1: Well, if you leave mic one on, I can yodel to it. How about that?
0: I'll figure something out. I'll put it on cue. Okay, here we go.

0: There you go, ladies. And so, we have Leith.
1: That was Mount Isa Rodeo. We have consensus on how to pronounce rodeo.
0: Yes, it was the Mount Isa Rodeo.
1: Thank you, Noel William.
2: Does anybody know where Mount Isa is?
1: Oh, yes, we do, Queenslander.
2: That's it. That's it, Queensland.
0: We have a Queenslander, rules. A New South Waler.
1: Yes, Welshman.
0: And a Victorian in here. Sorry.
1: All states are represented.
0: Welsh woman.
1: Welsh woman. I do beg your pardon.
0: What else did we have, Leith?
1: Well, living out my dream, which again, we are here at 3CR.
0: Here at 3CR.
2: Yes, it was my dream for us all to come together tonight, and it's happened.
1: It has come to fruition.
0: You manifested it, because I had no idea Leith would be here.
2: I was hoping.
0: You hoped hard enough. So, very good, Lorraine.
2: Thank you.
0: I'll ask you next time I want something to happen.
1: Yes.
0: Make sure you think about it for me.
1: So, really Les hard. Lawson. Oh, I do beg your pardon.
2: No, keep going.
1: Les Lawson, Living Out My Dream. Little Blue Eyes by Dustin Rankin and Dick Carr. And I'm the Girl from Wolverton Mountain.
0: I like that one.
1: Dorothy Baker.
0: I'll never not like that one. Mm. Every time I play it, I think, I'll play this again next week. I play it a lot. Anyway, we'll have a little bit of a change of scene back to the sort of stuff we were playing at the start of the show.
2: Is it a lively one?
0: And, this
1: we're hoping
0: one's
1: for a yodel.
0: Yeah, it's not really. Well, just play it and let me know what you think.
2: Because somebody has to keep me awake. It's past my bedtime.
0: You can do a bit of that dance with Leith.
1: The Watusi.
0: That's the one. That's the one, definitely. Don't ask me to remember the name. Okay, I'll remember country dances. Here we go.

I want his daughter for my wife. I'll take my chances and climb that mountain. No Clifton Clowers

0: You're listening to Hillbilly Fever, and that was Lorraine.
1: I'm awake.
0: She certainly is. She got in there first. And that was First Class Fool, Mike Lee. And prior to that, we had, well, I couldn't help it. I had to play Wolverton Mountain, which is the original, the song that I probably should have played before, I'm the Girl from Wolverton Mountain. So anyway, that's... Now that I've played both of them, I'm happy. We've just been having a little bit of a discussion about...
1: The interesting story, Joanna. Come on, tell the listeners.
0: So the Wolverton Mountain's about a dangerous father who's, well, guarding his daughter. So that was the original song. And, by the way, that was sung by Claude King, the one we just played. And the answer song that we played earlier... is the daughter saying, well, that's me and I'm stuck up here wishing someone would come for me. So that's the story of Wolverton Mountain. Apparently it's a very dangerous place.
1: Tell you where Wolverton Mountain is.
0: Okay, that's right. You were looking it up, weren't you?
1: Yep.
0: It's not in Australia. While you're looking that
1: it's
0: up...
1: It's 35.4314 degrees north and 92.5530 degrees west.
0: Well, that means a lot. Yeah. anyone who's a geographer, what's the word? Somebody who knows about all of that, that mapping, I think cartographer, geographer... would know where that was.
1: Well, in layman's terms, Conway County, Arkansas.
0: Well, that sounds better. Why didn't you just say that in the first place?
1: Oh, it's not fun, is it?
0: Oh, dear.
2: She likes a riddle.
0: That's right. We played One Last Look at Love, which was Rachel Warwick, not Warwick.
2: We have consensus.
0: We do on that one as well. And When I Dream, Stu Stevens, and Always on My Mind, that was Lucy Diamond and Arlie Carlson. So I have lined up a duo, a couple of songs, and they follow one from the other. So you possibly will know them, but let's play it and see what you think.

his roll and rubs the sweat from his eyes. That when he is told, he says, "What's this I hear? I've trudged 50 blamin' miles

0: Oh, hello, it's me, it's Lorraine. Last fall, that's what Joanna told me to read back. Read back on the toilet seat by Slim Newton, and you're listening to 3CR, by the way.
1: You have been.
0: And the, no, you still are. And the there was a answer song by Slim Newton, Fate of the Redback. I enjoyed that one. And then we had Pub with No Beer by Slim Dusty and Answer to the Pub with No Beer by Slim Dusty.
1: Not that fast.
0: Sorry. Oh, it was sort of, yeah,
1: and,
0: it's.
1: Yeah, so you had the sequels and answers, Redback on the Toilet Seat, Fate of the Redback, Pub with No Beer, and the answer to the Pub with No Beer.
0: Yeah, Joanna's winding me up because it's
1: but
0: time
1: thank
0: to
1: you,
0: go.
1: Thank you, Lorraine and Leith, for coming in to help me with my show. It's always great to have some help. And
2: or hindrance.
1: Look, doesn't matter.
0: Well, I actually
1: it's entertainment.
0: I actually do the heavy lifting here, but never mind.
1: The heavy snoring. Anyhow, no, it's been great to be back on the show. And until next time, have a great evening. We'll see you next time.
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Good morning, it's Rockin' Roots on 3CR. I'm John Simons. Yep, it's Rockin' Swing time again. Yeah, it's our favourite part of the week. First of all, I want to say thank you to Lorraine and Joanna for Hillbilly Fever. And it's good the way we had 100% vintage Australian music. You don't get that anywhere else. And thanks very much. And Hillbilly Fever will be back next Saturday night at 11 p.m. on 3CR. There's lots of music happening right until 5 o'clock this morning. Debbie Reynolds is coming up this morning, so is Loretta Lynn, and oh, there's Conway Twitty, lots of music happening as well from Jim Murthy and the Accents, and Johnny Burnett, and Cole Perkins will be there too, and some cool swinging jazz and blues from Roland Shaw and his orchestra, Bing Crosby and Jimmy Dorsey, the Andrew Sisters, and Tommy Dorsey, and oh, there's so much music happening as well from Dave Brubeck and the James Elmore Brothers and John Lee Hooker and Charlie Booker and so much more. We'll get straight into the music right now. Australia's own Ted Egan. And this is Jackie Howie, the White Gun on 3CR. Coming up now.

0: I hope it ain't twins again.
1: And that's Loretta Lynn there, and the song Once on the Way. Coming up now, we have Charlie Rich from the CBS Records label. This one's going out to you, Natasha. You like this one? This is called The Most Beautiful Girl. And yep, here we go, Charlie Rich now.

That's Debbie Reynolds from the Coronet Records label. That's Tammy. And Charlie Rich was there too from CBS and The Most Beautiful Girl. We had Loretta Lynn and One on the Way. And we had Ted Egan there. Jackie Howie, The White Gun. And we started the program with A Cannonball by Duane Eddy from 1958 from the Jamie Records label. Yes, it's the Rock and Roots program here. And you can take part 94198377. That's the number to take part in the program. I'm coming to you live. And on a sad note, we lost Frankie Lane on this day back in 2007. Frankie Lane, he's one of the artists that you hear on this program. He's had so many hits in the 1950s, hits like Raw High and Moonlight Gambler and High Noon. It was 2007 when he passed away. He lived to be 93. But his music lives on. You hear, well, not only Frankie Lane, but a lot more music and artists on this program. And some more music coming up next.

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1: Patsy Cline is coming up right now with Imagine That on 3CR.

And that was Charlie Rich and Who Will the Next Fool Be? That's from the Sun Records label. Let's stay right on the Sun Records label, but rock it up a bit now. Cole Perkins and That Don't Move Me.

0: Jailhouse Rock. That was a huge hit by Elvis Presley in 1958, but it's good to hear a few other artists, rock and roll artists. That was Conway Twitty. And now we do have Elvis Presley coming up right now with Milk Cow Blues Boogie. It's an original song written by Kokomo Arnold, and Elvis Presley recorded this version at Sun Records in December of 1954 to be released as his third Sun Records single, which featured You're a Heartbreaker on the Other Side. So many tracks were recorded during this recording session, but are now lost forever because, well, magnetic tape was expensive in those days, and a lot of these master tapes had to be taped over and reused. And like Elvis Presley's recording of How Do You Think I Feel was one of those lost recordings. And another tape that had been taped over was a version of You're a Heartbreaker that featured drums. Now, Jimmy Lott, probably Elvis Presley's very first drummer, was a teenager at the time, and he came out and said that he remembers. He actually recalls him and Elvis Presley rehearsing so many different versions of all these tracks. Anyway, but look, from this recording session coming up right now, we have Milk Cow Blues Boogie. Yep, this one's stood the test of time. Yep, Elvis Presley coming up right now, and this one's going out to Deanne from Melton, who does a really awesome Elvis Presley program on 979 FM. Great program, Deanne. I listened to it last night, but enjoy Elvis coming up right now, going right back to the early Sundays.
1: Oh, well, I woke up this morning and I looked out the door. I can tell that old milk cow with the way she looks.
2: Holy fellas, that don't move me. Let's get real, real gone for a change.

0: That's Elvis Presley from Sun Records and Milk Cow Blues Boogie. And Conway Twitty was there too, Jailhouse Rock. Carl Perkins from Sun Records and That Don't Move Me. Also from Sun Records, Charlie Rich with Who Will the Next Fool Be? And we had Patsy Cline with Imagine That. It's the Rock and Roots program here on 8:55 a.m. We're on digital radio as well. 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That's the number to say hi, make a request, or send out your Cheerios, 94198377. Good morning to Natasha from Morwell, who's just phoned through, woken up and put the program on and enjoyed her song. Thanks for the call, Natasha. Thanks for the kind words. You're one of our Rock and Roots fans, and enjoy the rest of the program. So there we go, one call we've had so far. Yeah, 94198377 to take part in this program.
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0: It's Rock and Roots on 3CR. Good morning, I'm John Simons.

And there goes. That's the Shutdowns from the Crown Records label, and that's With My Baby, and that's taken from the album The Juice Coupes. Now, we had Jim Murphy and the Accents before with I'm Gone Mama, and that was played from an original white and orange coloured Rev Records label 45, and what I love most about bringing the original 45 singles into this, into 3CR, I get to flip them over like pancakes and play the B-side. So here we go with Plum Crazy now. Well, this might actually be the A-side.

0: That's Johnny O'Keefe and I'm in Love Again from 1960. Now, of course, it was Patty Manor from the US who had the original hit version of that on this Smash Records label. But it's always good to hear the Australian rock and roll version there. Yep, Johnny O'Keefe. And before that, we had Jim Murphy and the Accents from Rev and Plum Crazy. The Shutdowns were there too from the Crown label and With My Baby. And we had The Rejects with Drag Shifting. And we had Jim Murphy and the Accents again with I'm Gone Mama. Yeah, I'm Gone Mama, that was actually the B-side, and Plum Crazy was the A-side, yeah. It's the Rock and Roots program, and you can take part, 94198377, and that's the number. We've had one caller so far. Let's see if you can phone through it, and say a few, make a request, or say a few things. 94198377, a little bit of Beatles coming up a bit later. Today actually is the day that the Beatles arrived in America for the first time. They were greeted by 3,000 fans at Kennedy Airport on this day, 1964. And on this day, 1 year later, George Harrison had his tonsils removed in London. But a little bit of Beatles are coming up now. And some more music on your way next on 3CR.
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0: And coming up now is Johnny Burnett from the Liberty Records label, and this is I'm Still Dreaming.

suppose that's I'm Still Dreaming. That was a Johnny Burnett. Yeah, there we go. Yeah, Johnny Burnett there from the Liberty Records label. I'm Still Dreaming. I like that version. It sounds very nice there. But the Beatles are coming up right now, and here's something they performed live in Sweden. This is Twist and Shout. Now, Beatlemania. See, the story goes, Beatlemania began in 1963 following the release of their first hit single, Please Please Me. That single was released on January the 12th that year. And it was their first single that made it to number one on the UK chart. Yeah, it made it to number one by February the 16th that year. And that was followed up by live performances in theatres right throughout the whole year. And it's Beatlemania just kept growing and growing. And by the time their third single, From Me to You, was released, they were playing a live show every night of the week. On September the 15th, 1963, the Beatles performed live at the Royal Albert Hall. And that's when they started doing live television gigs. In October, the Beatles played their first gig outside of the UK in Sweden at the Kalplan Theatre in Stockholm to kick off what would be the first week of what would be their worldwide tour.

0: And yeah, so it was the 24th day of October 1963 when the Beatles performed live on Swedish television. And here we go with Twist and Shout.
1: Thank you very much. Thank you. Twist and Shout.

And that's Chuck Berry live there, and that's Johnny B. Goode from the original Records label. Now, Buddy Holly and the Crickets are coming up on it. Look, it's February, and this is today actually is the day that Buddy Holly was buried in Lubbock, Texas, on this day in 1959. Now, his tombstone actually reads Holly, H-O-L-L-E-Y. That's the correct spelling of his given surname. Yeah, and his tombstone also featured pictures of a guitar. But yeah, of course, we all know him as Holly, H-O-L-L-Y, but his real name is H-O-L-L-E-Y. But here we go with Not Fade Away.

0: Joe Stafford with Paul Weston's orchestra from the CBS Coronet Records label, and that was It's Almost Tomorrow. It's just gone 3 o'clock, right on three. We'll get into some jazz very soon. Buddy Holly and the Crickets were there too from the Coral label and Not Fade Away. Chuck Berry from the original label, Johnny B. Goode, and we had the Beatles with Twist and Shout from October 1963, a performance they performed live on Swedish television, and Johnny Burnett was there too from the Liberty label with I'm Still Dreaming. It's the Rock and Roots program here. We're on 8:55 a.m. We're on digital radio, and we're live streaming around the world at 3cr.org.au. 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
0: It's the Jazz Hour on 3CR. Good morning, I'm John Simons.

And this is a double shot of Frank Sinatra. And that was from the 1950s and featuring Nelson Riddle and his orchestra from the Capitol Records label.

0: And that's Frank Sinatra, the young Frank Sinatra when he was a vocalist with Tommy Dorsey and his orchestra from 1940, actually. That was Imagination. And Frank Sinatra was there too, from Capitol, that was Young at Heart. Roland Shorty's orchestra with Don't Fence Me In, and we had Joe Stafford with If You Want to Love from the CBS Coronet Records label. 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It's your program too. You can take part 94198377. Now, Matt Munro, he is one of the singers, one of the vocalists here on this program. He passed away on this day in 85. That's right, because it's February. And this is the day that Matt Munro, the British vocalist, passed away in 1985. His two biggest hits were Walk Away from 65 and Born Free from 1966. And he also sang the theme to the James Bond film From Russia with Love. He was 85 when he passed away. He lived to be 54. Some more music coming your way next.
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0: And coming up now, we have Dinah Shore, who's a vocalist with the band

Or this is yours. Here we go. This is Xavier Cugart. That's with Xavier Cugart and his orchestra with Dinah Shore on vocals from 1941. And this is yours, Coromini Mature.

is to linger with you. At the end of each day, in a dream that's divine, my prayer is a rapture in blue, with the world far away and your lips close to mine.

The Ink Spots with Bill Kenny up on lead vocals, and that's My Prayer. Now, the song was originally written in 1939 by George Balinger, and of course, the Platters had a huge hit cover version of this on the Mercury Records label in 1955. It's always good to hear the much earlier jazz versions of that song, though. But Percy Faith is coming up right now from CBS Columbia, and this is They Can't Take That Away From Me.

where the buffalo roam around the zoo, and the Indians run up a rug or two.

0: Yeah, there. Oh, here we go. Yeah, now things are working. Yes, there we go. Got a few callers come in right now, but there we go. That was a Bing Crosby with Johnny. Yep. A Bing Crosby with Johnny Mercer and Jimmy Dorsey in his orchestra from July 1936. And I'm an old cow hand. And Percy Faith was there too, from the CBS Columbia label with They Can't Take That From Me. And we had the Ink Spots with Bill Kenny on vocals and My Prayer. And we had Xavier Cugat and his orchestra with Dinah Shore and yours, Me Macho. It's the Jazz Hour here on 8:55 a.m. We're on digital radio as well. 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
0: It's the Jazz Hour. Good morning, I'm John Simons.

That's Bob Chester from 1940 with Dolores O'Neill on vocals with The Wind and the Rain in Your Hair. And before we get to the Andrews, this is Steve from Collingwood. If you're listening, you can call back now because I'm very busy being on the air before. But we've got the music playing. You can call back right now. And just to answer your question, we've got the jazz now and the rock and roll is coming up after 4 o'clock. But there we go. So now we can hear the Andrews Sisters, and this is There Will Never Be Another You from January 1950.

0: The Things I Love from 1941, that was John Savitz, and he's a top artist with Alan DeWitt on vocals there. And coming up now, we have a rare, this is a collector's item, so you might want to see if you get a recording of this. This is very pretty rare and hard to find. It's a tape recording and taken from a live broadcast of Betty Goodman and his orchestra, a live radio broadcast that went to air on the second day of September 1939, and it's a radio broadcast from the Michigan State Fair, and this is If I Can't Be With You, and this is coming up right now on 3CR.
1: Let's bring you a half hour of music by the young man who brought swing from the back rooms of the musicians' haunts along the Mississippi waterfront to New York's Carnegie Hall, the man who pioneered the way to a new era in American music. 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
2: Good evening and welcome to the ninth of our new series of programs for the makers of Camel. 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
3: Say, Benny,
2: what's on your mind, Bert Park?
3: Well, I'm just wondering why it is that you're playing all these fairs. You opened this series to Camel from the San Francisco Fair. You just left the Canadian National Fair in Toronto. Tonight you're at the Michigan State Fair, and tomorrow you'll be on your way to the New York World Fair.
2: You really want to know why all the fairs, Bert?
3: Well, of course, it's not too personal.
2: Did you ever see a fair without a roller coaster?
3: No, I don't think so.
2: Well, all the boys and myself are crazy for peanuts and hot dogs and roller coasters. Is that fair enough, Bert?
3: Well, maybe you better play the overture, huh?
2: Okay, it's If I Could Be With You 1 Hour Tonight.

0: Yeah, that was Benny Goodman live from the Michigan State Fair, live from the radio broadcast from September the 2nd, 1939. That was If I Can Be With You. And we had John Savick and his top hatters with Alan DeWitt on vocals from 1941, The Things I Love. The Andrew Sisters from January 1952 with There'll Never Be Another You. And Bob Crosby, no, Bob Chester and his orchestra with Dolores O'Neill on vocals with The Wind and the Rain in Your Hair from 1940. It's quarter to four here on 8:55 a.m. We're on digital radio and we're live streaming around the world at 3cr.org.au. And good morning to Steve from Collingwood. His phone back and is looking forward to the rest of the program. And yeah, so am I. And yeah, I'm looking forward to the rest of the program too. Yeah. Yep, 94198377 to take part in the program.
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0: 3CR. As we support local writers and musicians, let's welcome a poetry corner. Corinne, welcome to the program.
2: Hi, everybody.
0: Yes, so, and you really enjoyed the that song that we had before, I'm In Love Again.
2: Yeah, Johnny O'Keefe. Yeah, Paul McCartney sings that.
0: That's right, yeah. Paul McCartney sings quite a lot of songs, actually. Yeah.
2: Yeah, quite a lot of old songs here I've heard of Paul McCartney sings.
0: Yeah. And you like the Andrew Sisters as well?
2: Yeah.
0: And the Beatles. Yeah, what about the Beatles and the Live from Sweden?
2: Yeah, that was good. Twist and Shout.
0: You don't get that on the stations. But anyway, so I must congratulate you on your book fair that you had today. And you've got one tomorrow as well.
2: Tomorrow during the day.
0: Your book's called Random Constructive Writings, but so you had a few sales today.
2: Yeah.
0: At the exhibition. Is it the Exhibition Centre? Is that where it is?
2: Yeah.
0: Okay.
2: Melbourne Exhibition Centre.
0: And you'll be there tomorrow?
2: Yeah.
0: So you can go buy a book and you can get an autograph. You probably autograph a few books and sell a few books there. And
2: yeah.
0: Okay. And you've been.
2: But they won't. For some reason, they won't take passes by now.
0: Well, maybe if you contact them, you can get a ticket to go tomorrow.
2: Yeah, but, yeah, I don't know. But they advertise on Facebook that they're going to have releases between 1 and 4. And the next minute, I look at Facebook and it said it's all sold out. There's no releases. So I don't know what's going on.
0: If it's sold out, then you'll get quite a few people there tomorrow. But you've been you write fresh poems every week as well.
2: Yeah, I've written one on Patsy Cline.
0: Oh, good, because we had Patsy Cline back in the first hour. Well, okay, let's hear the poem.
2: Yeah, okay. Patsy Cline was an American singer born 8th of September 1932. She married twice, first to Gerald Cline, then to Charlie Dick. In her later marriage to Charlie, she had two children. Her parents were Sam and Hilda Hensley. She had one sister and one brother. She sang many songs, including Crazy, Walking After Midnight, I Fell to Pieces, She's Got You, Sweet Dreams, Back in My Baby's Arms, You Belong to Me, and Faded Love. On the 5th of March 1963, in Tennessee, United States, at 30 years old, Patsy died in a plane crash.
0: Yeah, a tragic ending, but yeah, good poem there. Now, your book's called Random Constructive Writings.
2: Yes, it's my website is www.corinnephillipsbook.com, and it's available in hardcover, softcover, ebook, and audiobook. But even if you don't buy a book, just please look at my website and maybe read the reviews on it. There are plenty of good reviews on it.
0: Yeah, I've seen them. There's good reviews. Okay, well, that's a great. Stick around. Maybe we'll hear something from the book later on. But
2: we'll
0: get back to music. Tommy Dorsey and his orchestra with the Young Frank Sinatra again, this time with the Pied Pipers on vocals from 1941. And this is Dolores.

Tommy Dorsey and his orchestra with the Pied Pipers and young Frank Sinatra from 1941 with Dolores. And now Tommy Dorsey's rival brother is coming up. Yeah, because Tommy and Jimmy Dorsey, they both had orchestras each, and they didn't work with each other. They were competing against each other. So Jimmy Dorsey and his orchestra is coming up right now with So Rare. And it is a big orchestra. It features Lee Castle, John Frost, Art Tancredi, and Bill Spano on the trumpets. There's Vinnie Forrest, Earl Swoop, Jack Raines, and Will Bradley on the trombones. There's Skip Calasio and Danny Trimboli. On the alto saxophone, there's Buzz Bruner and Frank Maynes. And Jimmy Dorsey, the band leader himself, on tenor saxophones, and Dick Stabile on the baritone sax. There's also Joe Massimini on the piano, Steve Jordan on the guitar. There's Tommy Whittacombe on the drums, and Bill Cronk plays the bass.

0: That's Nat King Cole with orchestra by Gordon Jenkins, and that's Say It Isn't So from the Capitol Records label. Artie Shaw and his orchestra was there too from 1940 with Frenzy and So Rare by Jimmy Dorsey and his orchestra. And we had Tommy Dorsey with the Pied Pipers and the Young Frank Sinatra with Dolores from 1941. It's the Rock and Roots program here on 8:55 a.m. on digital radio. 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And that was you that tried to phone through before. And the line must have hung up before I had a chance to pick up. 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

That's Henry Mancini and a recording made in Hollywood in 1958 for RCA Victor. That's Soft Sounds, and that featured in the NBC TV series Peter Gunn. Our second dose of Tommy Dorsey is coming up right now. This is Boogie Woogie.

0: absolute legendary Django Reinhardt on the lead acoustic guitar there, playing along with the band. Yeah, that was Day and Night, and Tommy Dorsey was there with Boogie Woogie. Henry Mancini from 1958, Soft Sounds from R.C. Victor, and Earl Hines with Boogie Woogie on St. Louis Blues. 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Looking at entertainment history now, James Dean was born James Byron in Marion in Indiana, 1931 on this day. The Hollywood super actor starred in three movies. There was East of Eden from 1955, and that's where he received an Oscar nomination. There was Rebel Without a Cause from 1955 and Giant from 1956. Now, he became a cult hero following his early death in a car accident, driving his new Porsche. And, you know, the incident happened he was issued with a speeding ticket only, 2 hours and 15 minutes before that, actually. But yeah, James Dean was born on this day in 1931. He was only 24 when he died in that car crash in 1955. Yeah, but we'd like to hear your thoughts. Why don't you call through and take part in the program, 94198377. That's the number to take part in the program.
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0: Coming up now, the Dutch Swing College. The Dutch Swing College Band is coming up right now from August 1953. This is Dr. Jazz with Neva Raffello on lead vocals. There's W. Boomer plays the trumpet. There's a Pia Schipperfoot and D. Kesba on the clarinets. There's W. Kelsty on the trombone. J. Shreya on the piano. There's A. Lightheart on the banjo. B. Van Oven on the bass. And there's also the A. Western Drop plays the washboard.

James P. Johnson with the oldest track of music that you're going to hear on the program this morning. How old? 105 years old. Well, it's our vintage segment. And yeah, that was from 1921, released on CBS. That was Keep Off the Grass. Now, for the second oldest track of music you're going to hear on the program this morning, it's the Cannon Jug Stompers. This 97-year-old track, it has a metrics number. Look, if you want to Google this record and find out more about it, it's metrics number 56341/1. And this is Jonestown Blues, a recording they made in October 1929 with Gus Cannon on the banjo, the vocals and the jug, and Hosey Woods on the banjo and the harmonica.

such a mess. I lied my banjo down. I got full of my good whiskey. Good God made me clown. Now play, boy.

0: And there we go. That's the Cat and Jug Stompers there from 1929, and Jonestown Blues. James P. Johnson was there too from 1921. Keep Off the Grass, and we had Bessie Smith with Reckless Blues, and the Dutch Twin College Band with Dr. Jazz. It's the Rock and Roots program here on 8:55 a.m. We're on digital radio, and we're live streaming around the world at 3cr.org.au, and you can take part in the program 94198377. We've had a few calls so far, and thanks to Natasha from Morwell for phoning back, and the rest of you have also phoned back. Yep, you know the number. 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I mean, what about the music you don't get anywhere else? 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I can't believe how cheap it is, $80. 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
0: It's Rock and Roots on 3CR. Good morning, I'm John Simons.

Dave Brubeck on the piano and his 1951 version of Frenesi. Of course, back in the end of the last hour, we had the original Artie Shaw and his orchestra's 1940 version of Frenesi. It's good to hear different versions, though, but and we'll keep the music happening right now on 3CR. This is Art Hodes on the piano, teaming up with Chuck Perrin on the bass, and this is Washboard Blues coming up now.

0: And there we go with Richard Warner and John Webb. That was Tomcat Blues. And we had Art Hodes and Chuck Paran with Washboard Blues. Dave Brubeck there with Frenesy from 1951. And the Crippled Clarence and Pine Top's Boogie Woogie. It's the Rock and Roots program here on 8:55 a.m. We're on digital radio. 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That's the number, 94198377.
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0: 3CR. And getting back to Poetry Corner, and just enjoy the music there, Corinne. And
2: yeah, enjoying all the music. It's really good listening to the old songs.
0: Yeah, that, of course, we don't get these on the commercial station, but yeah, it's good to know you enjoy them.
2: Yeah.
0: And just, yeah, so anyway, well, getting back to your book, Random Constructive Writing. So you got a book fair today?
2: Yeah, I got a book fair at Melbourne Convention Centre.
0: Yep.
2: Well,
0: I heard you sold a few books.
2: I sold a few books today, and hopefully I get more tomorrow. But today, later today, that is.
0: So it's Sunday morning. It's now yesterday, but so Saturday. That's when you were.
2: That's when I sold some books. Yeah.
0: The convention centre, is that where it is?
2: Your Melbourne Convention Centre.
0: Yep.
2: Yeah. Run by Australia Book Fair. I believe they're going to have at the moment it's all sold out, so you can't get in. But apparently they're going to have another one in 2 years' time and probably allow passers-by to come in.
0: Now, that would be a good idea. They get more people and sell more books that way.
2: Yeah.
0: So Random Constructive Writings is one of your books. That's your book.
2: Yeah, Random Constructive Writings.
0: Yeah.
2: And it's available on my website, www.corinnephillipsbook.com.
0: Okay, let's hear something from the book then.
2: Okay, there's one quirky one.
0: Yeah.
2: Called Salad.
0: Okay.
2: It goes, Vegemite, ketchup, lettuce and rice, all blended together is not very nice. Shall we call it a salad or maybe a ballad? A love song made up of ketchup and rice. Or maybe a cake to take a slice. But put the cake and salad together on what have you had? A salad love song that tastes very bad.
0: Yeah, I remember your phone through, all years ago now, your phone through and you gave us that one.
2: Yeah.
0: I was like the second time you're listening to the program and your phone through it.
2: Yeah, that was probably about 2 or 3 years ago now, wasn't it?
0: 3 years ago, it was, yeah.
2: Yeah. Well, I was a guest at first, now I'm a regular.
0: Yeah, the Rock and Roots, Rock and Roots poet. Yeah, you do a poetry segment now. So
2: yeah,
0: we'll make it official by hearing something else from your book.
2: Okay, this is in my book. It's called Exercise Book.
0: Yeah,
2: it goes a 64-page exercise book, full of poems and classes I took. It would be good if its name was True, and all the body work you didn't have to do. Don't go to the gym, all you have to do is say, I wrote in my exercise book, I did my exercise today.
0: It would be good, just writing the book. Yeah, so Random Constructive Writing, so it's at your website now?
2: Yeah, www.corinnephillipsbook.com. Just Google Random Constructive Writings, it'll come up.
0: Great, well, thanks for that. Okay, well, stick around, we'll say goodbyes at the end of the program. John Lee Hooker is coming up right now. And John Lee Hooker, what are we going to hear coming up right now?
3: The night time is the right time.

You know the night time is the right time just to be the one you love. Come on, your baby. Take me by the hand. Call the night time. Oh, the right time. 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You know what I'm talking about right now.

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'Cause the night time, oh, the right time.

James Elmore and his brothers from 1953 with Hawaiian Boogie. And Charlie Booker is coming up right now with Walked Right In. He was discovered by Ike Turner. See, the story goes Ike Turner is from that group of the Delta Cats along with his cousin Jackie Branson. Now, and he was also a talent scout. Yeah, Ike Turner was a talent scout who actually brought many artists to the Sun Records label, people like Charlie Booker. Now, Charlie Booker was had one recording session at Sun in 1952, and from that, we have Love Walked In. We also have this quite rare, hard-to-find, unreleased alternative take coming up right now of Walked Right In, and this features Charlie Booker himself on guitar, and the vocals. There's also J.W. Walker on the piano, and Willie Dobson plays the bass, and there's also Junior Blackman on the drums.

0: Yeah, do the hopper, call a boogie. And that's Chuck Miller there from 1955. You don't have from 1954, you don't have to go all the way to Hawaii. Just listen to the Rock and Roots program here. Well, that comes to the end of another one of our programs. Oh, Charlie Booker was there too, with Walked Right In from Sun Records. From 1953, the James Elmore Brothers in Hawaiian Boogie. And John Lee Hooker with Nighttime Is the Right Time. Well, it's the right time for us to finish right now. Now, next week, make sure you tuned in next week, because we have one of our all-time classic programs, a repeat of one of
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Mal Meigs, Alabama Industrial School for Negro Children. 64, they let me go. They let me go from Mal Meigs, Alabama. In 1964, but with some cuts and bruises that I would never forget. Alabama Industrial School, the hardship that the children was going through, children after children after children, picking cotton, toting those veils, bending our backs, pouring up and down the ditches and the creeks, flat weeding, hearing the old farmer tractor chucking up the hill, changing the gears, singing the song, knock time coming and it won't be long, you're gonna see old Sally with 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

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We was trying to understand the meaning of wouldn't stay there. I was only trying to run away to find my mother. I needed my mother. 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I needed it. I just needed her. I needed to know who my grandpappy was. I needed to know who my own mama was. But I didn't know. I didn't have no idea. Sometimes feeling like a fool. Thinking that I was the most stupidest child that walked the earth. Nobody taught us anything. Got no education. Nobody let us have no wisdom. They beat the curiosity out of me. They beat it out of me. They whipped it. They knocked it. They banged it. Slammed it. Damned it. Damned the curiosity. Only going one way down the road and making sure that you kept that road straight. Making sure that you kept that road straight. Mount Meigs, Alabama. Alabama Industrial School for Negro children. We didn't get no scholarship. We didn't get no graduate degree. But all of that information is still within me. All of that information. At 71 years old, and I still think of the days and days and days and more days on top of the days. Picture me being there in Alabama Industrial School for Negro Children.

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3: 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On October the 10th, just 1 month before the Whitlam government was sacked.
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0: The state Labor government has begun works on demolishing Melbourne's 44 public housing towers to be replaced with private housing. Already, hundreds of residents have been displaced, often into unsuitable homes under duress.
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1: Maybe the Gulf Stream doesn't stop. What does that mean for extreme climate change in Europe? Dr. Alice Carter-Champion from Royal Holloway finds surprising deep past stories with news for today. When permafrost thaws, natural systems could release more greenhouse gases than humans do. Not much you can do at that point. From Institut Pierre-Simon Laplace in France, Dr. Philippe Sieyès returns with worrying new science. First, planet Earth is frantically waving hands about climate change. Overheated Western Europe. Unheard of June wildfires on Greenland. Antarctica above freezing, even in the dark of winter. This is wrong. It should not be happening. Here is the quick news. Yet another punishing heat wave struck Europe last week in June. France closed hundreds of schools and canceled public events. Paris soared above 40 degrees C, over 104 Fahrenheit, for the first time ever in June. The heat turned into extreme weather in Germany, big storms. Spain reached 45 degrees C, 113, with dust pollution from the Sahara in the south. A new report from Alliance Trade warns such extreme heat drags the European economy. Productivity could fall as much as 7% in some EU countries. Climate change cost the economy big time, too. Then there's both poles. They're melting. In the dark winter of Antarctica now, when it should be cold, almost like outer space, we have a weird winter heat wave. In some places, temperatures are 36 degrees Fahrenheit above normal for June. That is 20 degrees C hotter. According to Business Today, the Antarctic Peninsula recorded daily highs above freezing during that coldest, darkest stretch of the year. Glaciers on King George Island are thawing, and they should not be. Even Antarctica can't freeze these days. Meanwhile, U.S. representatives tried to erase the words climate change at a big Antarctic meeting. They call it specific environment change instead. France expressed it had strong concern about the gradual disappearance of references to climate change in the work of the Committee for Environmental Protection. At the other end of the world, Greenland is warmer than ever, plus a recent heat wave. Ice loss in Greenland is massive, up to 17 times faster than normal. After its warmest January on record, Greenland is now dealing with something new, wildfires. According to Carl Brick Zinglerson, head of the Department of Environment and Minerals, there are no traces of vegetation fires in Greenland before 2008. This is new. Greenland has wildfires, and they're starting earlier. In America, there's a battle of extremes. One heat wave follows another with ugly storms, tornadoes, hail, the works in between. The brilliant Emily Aitken reports, America is set up for fire like a tinderbox. In her Substack newsletter, Heated, Emily finds government reporting, already this year, 33,349 fires have already burned through more than 2.6 million acres, a little over 4,000 square miles. That is about 63% higher than the 10-year average for this point in the year, end quote from Emily. The federal government declared a national preparedness level 3, not usually seen in June. It's better in July or August. Down in the south, it's been killer heat from Texas to Florida. In Tropical Storm Arthur and its aftermath, Louisiana broke its all-time record for 24-hour rainfall. It was 22 inches, 55 centimeters in 24 hours. This one went over 2 feet of rain, basically in a day and a night. Lots of flooding, people dying. It was dangerously hot in South Texas, of course, up to 120 degrees Fahrenheit, 49 C. Florida meteorologist Jeff Berardelli says it's not just unbearably hot there now. It's way hotter than it used to be in Florida. He checked records and says, quote, there's been a huge increase in extreme heat across Florida. Look closely. In the 1950s, Florida averaged 20 to 30 days a year with a heat index of 100 degrees Fahrenheit or above. Now that number is 2, 3, and even 4 times higher due to hotter, more extreme weather. It is not coincidence, it is climate change, says Jeff Berardelli. Decades ago, I lived near Tampa without AC. Don't try that now. According to Berardelli's graph, in the 1950s, Tampa had 20 days with a heat index of 100 degrees Fahrenheit or above. Now it's 80 days. Miami had 15 days over 100 heat index in the 50s. Now it's 5 times more, 70 days of unbearable weather. It is cooking in Florida right now. No wonder wildfires and extreme precipitation are on the rise there. So it's not just sea level for Floridians. Don't get me started about unbelievable long-lasting heat around Iran, where the troubles continue. That war has a backdrop where stepping on anything outside burns your feet. The flight decks of aircraft carriers in the Persian Gulf can be 140 degrees Fahrenheit or 60 degrees C. Don't touch anything metal out there without welder's gloves. So this planet is extremely hot in all the wrong places. This is before El Nino adds its burst of Pacific Ocean heat. Don't look away from climate news this summer. This is going to be one hell of a time in the Northern Hemisphere. I'm Alex. I'm focused and determined. 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
1: Scientists in Europe warn us about a big change in the ocean. The impacts would be beyond our experience. The warming North Atlantic current could shift, leaving a patch of awful cold in a rapidly warming world. It sounds strange. Could it happen? Well, it already did, and we just learned more about that abrupt climate transition long ago. The results are shocking, not what you expect. Dr. Alice Carter-Champion was part of the team publishing June 11th in Nature Communications. At Royal Holloway, University of London, Alice is a researcher into the deep past of the ocean. She is a time detective, collecting clues from the bottom of lakes and the sea. We reached her at a workshop in Bulgaria. Alice Carter-Champion, a warm welcome to Radio EcoShock.
3: Hi, great to be on here. Thanks.
1: Yeah, well, let's set the stage. Global ice sheets reached their greatest extent around 26,000 to 19,000 years ago. And this new study begins at the Holocene as it was approaching around 13,000 years ago. What was the climate like at that time, around 13,000 years?
3: So we actually had a warm period not too dissimilar from the earliest stages of the Holocene, from around 14,700 years ago. Until this transition back into near glacial-like conditions. So you might have seen temperatures that were not too dissimilar to kind of the pre-industrial or maybe a little colder, but you would have also seen much more open vegetation and kind of earlier succession and maybe a landscape that was a little less stable, particularly across, Northwest Europe and America when it wasn't covered by the Laurentide Ice Sheet, which was a massive complex of ice that covered much of Atlantic Canada and northern USA.
1: Yes, everything seemed heading for a warmer time we called the Holocene, but around 12,900 years ago, there was an abrupt severe cooling in the Northern Hemisphere lasting about 1,200 years. What happened to the British Isles during this excursion called the Younger Dryas, and why is it called that?
3: Yeah, it was a pretty stark conditions, to be honest. Our reconstructions, well, not from this study, but more generally, suggest that particularly in the Western Highlands of Scotland and high areas in the Lake District and parts of Wales in the UK at least, small ice glaciers and ice margins expanded again. And you saw conditions maybe up to 8 degrees colder, with permafrost covering quite a lot of Northern Europe. So it was pretty chilly.
1: 1,200 years is a relatively short time to be talking about in geology. How do we know this really happened?
3: We have to use records beyond the historical kind of evidence that we have. So there's no textbooks or archival material that we can use. But instead of searching back through the pages, we can look at sediment records. So with the idea that below the surface, we have in lakes and particularly within the ocean, we can start to see that further back, kind of deeper that you go, you reach further back in time. And so you can extract proxies for climatic changes. For example, if you're thinking in a lake setting, you can get tiny grains of pollen that record and are kind of produced from trees. And from those pollen grains, we can infer vegetation changes. You can extract quantitative, pretty robust temperature reconstructions from small fossil midges, little non-biting midges. They're called chironomids, proxies for climatic changes. For example, if you're thinking in a lake setting, you can get tiny grains of pollen that record and are kind of produced from trees. And from those pollen grains, we can infer vegetation changes. You can extract quantitative

0: use a range of different proxies for climate change in place of using archival material. In the ocean, there are similar proxies, although slightly different. So the study that we published in earlier this month used small microfossils. So they're about the size of a grain of sand. They're called foraminifera. They're not particularly complicated beasties. They look a little bit like popcorn, the ones that live in the surface ocean. But what these foraminifera can tell us is what the temperature and salinity of the ambient water around them was in at different points in time. So by looking at a 1 centimeter or half a centimeter going down a sediment core, a mud core, from below the sea floor, we can reconstruct what both the surface temperatures were doing. So some of these foraminifera like particularly cold conditions, whereas some of them are more associated with more tropical waters. And again, just above the bottom of the sea floor, you also get these foraminifera, different species, obviously, that also can record temperature and salinity and kind of the water mass characteristics. So from looking at these and the geochemistry of these foraminifera, we can start to build up a picture at specific locations of what was happening in the North Atlantic during this time period of abrupt cooling. It's only through kind of adding these observations or paleo observations at specific points across both the North Atlantic, but also in North America, in Europe, that we can begin to build up this picture of what climate was doing and how quickly it changed.
1: And here we come to an astounding surprise. Contrary to what we thought, the big Gulf Stream did not stop during that severe pullback.
0: No, not at all. So we were expecting to see cooling at the onset of this cold period. However, and in line with what quite a lot of climate models have predicted, we actually see through these foraminifera and the chemistry of their shells, we can see that there was actually a warming of this north offshore Canada region. So the Gulf Stream, instead of substantially weakening and kind of limiting its northward extent, extends further northward onto the kind of closer to the coast. And this is something that we saw both at the onset of the Younger Dryas period, but is also something that we're seeing today. So you can look at kind of changes relative to the global mean or kind of the mean ocean change. And you can see both this warming of the Gulf Stream region close to Atlantic Canada and Newfoundland and Nova Scotia. But you also see this cold blob, so this cooling south of Greenland that's really, really stark and has caught the attention of quite a lot of scientists and the public.
1: And key to what you just said, you could measure sort of surface temperatures long ago from those little creatures and right down near the bottom. Can you tell us what your team thinks happened? Tell us about the layers of what goes on in the oceans in those past times.
0: Yeah, I think that's one of the kind of key points from our study is that we think of that bring us our warm conditions kind of to Northwest Europe is where it's often thought of as kind of conveyor belt, quite a simple treadmill-like structure. But actually, by looking at both the surface ocean and deep ocean at our very sensitive location in the Northwest Atlantic, we're able to see that actually it may not be a simple treadmill that we're reconstructing and that is responsible for this warming and cooling that we see, but actually something that's a little bit more like a seesaw or a cross trainer. So at the onset of the stadial, the Younger Dryas, sorry, we see this cooling and this reduction in deep water formation. So that bit kind of as you go over the treadmill down into the bottom, that's the key location where kind of the driver of this treadmill. And we think that weakened in the Nordic seas because of massive amounts of freshwater input from the ice sheets that were kind of surrounding it, from Norway and maybe even from the Arctic via, from the North American ice sheet via the Arctic. And what that did is within a human lifespan, within about 50 years, 50, 60 years, that triggered this northward shift in the surface current in the Gulf Stream. But actually, then within a couple of decades, so within 86 years from the beginning of this shift, we see a compensation almost from a different region of

0: deep water formation. So that kind of engine part of the treadmill, actually, maybe it's not that it was just the importance of the overflow, that deep water forming in the Nordic seas, but there may have been some kind of compensation from subpolar deep water forming, either in the Labrador Sea or in the subpolar region, so south of Iceland. And that's really important to think about, because it means in the deep ocean, maybe we're not just going to be seeing one simple switch or sliding scale, but actually it's much more complicated than we've previously thought. And the same in the kind of surface ocean. If we're looking at the northward extension of the Gulf Stream, then that means that particularly around Nova Scotia and Atlantic Canada, we're going to see really, really substantial warming, which has pretty big consequences that we're already seeing for marine ecosystems, you know, species range changes, collapse of certain colder tolerant species, and a change in the oxygenation of the waters, all which can have really severe consequences for us kind of in the upcoming century. But then on the flip side, if we've got cooler conditions further north, south of Greenland, we're going to start to see these big gradients in sea surface temperature, which is kind of associated or is thought to be associated with more unstable conditions in the atmospheric system. So I'm not an expert in the atmosphere, but we know that if we see changes in the configuration of AMOC, of this overturning circulation, then we can expect to see perhaps more extreme conditions in Northwest Europe. So an increase in heat waves or colder winters or more stormy conditions. So it's really, really crucial to think of the ocean not just as a simple sliding scale of on or off, but as this nuanced and interconnected picture where you have both surface conditions that are responding to the deep ocean on timescales that are infinitely relevant for humanity.
1: Well, that sounds pretty bad, but beyond that too, if we were believing the Gulf Stream must have stopped, then maybe experts have been looking in the wrong places. What do you think?
0: I think it's important to think about the Gulf Stream as just one current in a whole interconnected system of this overturning circulation that I was just talking about. And I think while we haven't got all of the answers in this kind of one particular study, but we can start to see that the patterns that we're reconstructing and inferring match very well with what we predict from physical kind of oceanographic and climate models. So these results fit in pretty well to what we understand about the physics of the ocean.
1: And you mentioned the time lag and between undersea changes and the great cooling, and it was within a lifetime of 30 to 80 years. Is it possible the Gulf Stream, or AMOC, as you say, could have already begun to change, but we might not know it until 50 years later, say?
0: Without wanting to be too alarmist, I think AMOC is already changing. If you look at observational records, which only cover, you know, the last 22 years, we can start to see that there is some weakening. Whether that would mean collapse, I mean, to be clear, this study is not does not reconstruct a collapse of AMOC, and the results instead just suggest that even with a reconfiguration of the currents rather than a weakening, you can still get pretty big regional changes. So perhaps instead of thinking in kind of absolutes, we need to be thinking and reconstruct or thinking and trying to work out whether the changes that we're already seeing, so we're already seeing the cold blob, this cold period, this cold region around south of Greenland, and we're already seeing warmer conditions where the Gulf Stream would be extending or did extend during the Younger Dryas. And so it's important to try and cut down our carbon emissions as much as possible, because fundamentally, we are seeing some changes that were associated with a reconfiguration of the overturning circulation, like in the Younger Dryas. How that may change in the future, that's one of the things that it's so crucial to try and understand better. And I think by looking at the nuances of these surface conditions and how they relate to changes in the configuration of the deep circulation, and testing the changes that we can see empirically in the paleo record with climate models, is the kind of crucial next step to be able to better understand whether we're approaching a tipping point or are kind of what the point of no return may be.
1: And we've been talking about a severe cold period that could cover Northern Europe if the ocean changes, even as the rest of the world overheats. But what about the eastern seaboard of North America, like New England and Canada's maritime provinces? What happened then, like almost 13,000 years ago, and what could happen if the Gulf Stream changes this century?
0: Well, I think from what we can see, at least in the Northern Extension region, so around Nova Scotia, we can see warming in the surface ocean conditions observationally, and we can also see that during the Younger Dryas period at this kind of onset of the cold period. But the conditions were very different in the northern seaboard of Eastern America because there was still a substantial ice sheet that covered quite a lot of that northern region. And so this would have really, really depressed the temperatures and made them much colder. So I think that's also an important point to kind of highlight. While it's really crucial to look at the past kind of beyond the observational record to better understand how these periods of abrupt climate change have kind of played out and what the sequence of events has been, it's also important to remember that they're not a perfect likeness to the conditions that we see nowadays. So whether it be the massive ice sheet that covered much of, you know, Atlantic Canada and some of North America, or the big ice sheet that covered much of Norway and Sweden and Finland, or the sea level change. So sea levels were tens of meters lower than we're expecting, or that we're seeing nowadays, and that we may be expecting in the future. So I suspect that I'm not an expert on kind of what's going to be happening in the future in the northeastern seaboard. But I think it's important to remember that we're in a very different situation now because of the carbon dioxide emissions and the rate and magnitude of heating that we're seeing kind of globally, but particularly in the high northern latitudes, that actually it's not as simple as what happened in the Younger Dryas is going to happen again. So I would be surprised. I don't think it's likely that there's going to be this substantial cooling like we saw in the Younger Dryas in northwestern Europe, but we might see more unstable conditions. And in the same way, it's unlikely that there might be a reconfiguration of the AMOC because of say, meltwater conditions in the seas around Norway. But instead, because the seas have warmed so much and the atmosphere has warmed so much, that also can kind of limit or reduce the amount of water that can sink down in that treadmill, that engine part of the treadmill. So we still may see weakening or reconfiguration of the overturning circulation, but it's not necessarily going to be via exactly the same mechanism as we saw in the Younger Dryas, because the conditions are different at the start.
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1: The year 2015 was the hottest on record to that point. A map of ocean temperatures showed a lot of bright red warming patches around the world, but as you mentioned, there was a strange blue cold blob hovering in the Atlantic below Greenland. And this year, that deeper ocean cooling spread as far west as Canada's Labrador Sea. Could you tell us more about how this could be part of the puzzle of the AMOC change?
0: Yeah, so I think that's one of the kind of critical contributions of our studies is because we're seeing this cold condition that it existed and we reconstruct kind of via other records at the onset of the Younger Dryas, because we've got melt water coming from the ice sheets. Okay, maybe, you know, in the Younger Dryas period, it was from the Laurentide ice sheet across North America. And maybe today it's more coming out of Greenland meltwater or sea ice melting. But we have cold conditions kind of in this south of Greenland and Labrador Sea region, whereas our northward shift of the Gulf Stream that we can reconstruct from the Younger Dryas matches pretty well to this warming conditions that we see in observational records, and we can also see kind of in marine ecosystem responses. So I think what we may be seeing much more in the future is this complex surface temperature pattern that is particularly nuanced and is not just a simple cooling or warming. And that's because of this rearrangement of the North Atlantic circulation system that is likely occurring. Just to add to that, I think the key point is with the ocean changes, so with these gradients in temperature, with these differences of cold and warm, that's also going to impact our atmosphere, which will impact our weather patterns for different regions. So it's going to make things kind of more complicated to predict and forecast. And I don't know about you, but I've been watching the weather forecasts like nobody's business over the last few weeks, because we've had heat waves and then we've had loads of rain and we've had quite extreme conditions in the UK. And I think that's kind of more of the same to be expected, because we're seeing these complicated temperature patterns in the ocean that will then result in more complicated atmospheric patterns.
1: That, I think, is a profound point. I'm going to be looking into that further. Now, the movie The Day After Tomorrow showed massive cold invading in just weeks. Scotland and New York froze over before governments could react. In real life, though, if this ocean change develops, what would you think could happen in the UK?
0: Oh, good question. The Day After Tomorrow is one of my absolute favourite films for its inspiration from the Younger Dryas interval. But I think it's really important to make it clear that we're not expecting temperature changes on that magnitude or at that kind of pace. It was beautiful dramatization, but a dramatization nonetheless. I think we'll see patterns of instability with increasing changes in the configuration of the circulation system. As I mentioned before, models suggest that with a change in the overturning circulation, we might be expecting more heat waves, we might be expecting more extreme storminess and kind of intervals of increased rainfall, which would then mean potentially kind of flooding concerns. If I had to summarize it in just a few words, an unstable future.
1: On June 14th, the UK's Guardian newspaper, three top ocean scientists reported programs that monitor the strength of the North Atlantic currents are at risk of being defunded, especially in the United States. The European Open Eye initiative sounds promising, but that doesn't really become functional until about 2035. Are we going blind to this existential danger for the UK and Northern Europe?
0: I must admit, I was really disheartened to see the news that these initiatives, particularly the Ocean Observatories initiative, was being potentially at risk of, as you say, being defunded. And I think it really is crucial to try and understand and observe and monitor, particularly at the highest resolution. So for the Ocean Observatories initiative, this was only set up in 2015, but the depth, breadth of information has been absolutely fantastic. And I think there is a real risk that we are going to be losing a vital element, like you say, our eyes. I'm really profoundly worried what will happen in the future if we don't have oversight on how our ocean system may be changing and is changing, particularly because we can show and we can see how complex the surface temperature patterns and the deep circulation is. It's really, really crucial to get as much information of what's happening in real time as possible, so that we can best begin to forecast and understand any potential approaching tipping points.
1: We have been discussing the new paper, Coordinated Shifts in Deep Water Formation and Gulf Stream Migration During Abrupt Climate Changes. So after publication, it's always on to something more. What are you working on these days, Alice?
0: Oh, great question. I like lots of different elements of reconstructing past changes. I just started a fellowship with the Leverhulme Trust that's looking at reconstructing shifts and the opening and closing of the Bering Strait through flow, again in the past, and how that may impact our understanding of overturning circulations. So I'm going to be sticking around the North Atlantic region with my sediment cores and using my favourite foraminifera.
1: From Royal Holloway, University of London, we've been speaking with expert paleo-oceanographer Alice Carter-Champion. Find links to the science and more notes to follow up in my weekly show blog at ecoshock.org. 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
0: Thanks, it's been great fun.
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1: About 15% of all land in the Northern Hemisphere is frozen year-round. But in the distant past, all that was covered with green life, and that old carbon is stored in the deep freeze, waiting for warmer days to release it. When permafrost thaws, natural systems might release more greenhouse gases than humans do. Is that mechanism already at work? We have new science with more answers. Dr. Philippe Sies is Associate Director of the Laboratory of Sciences of Climate and Environment at Institut Pierre-Simon Laplace, a top-level research institute west of Versailles. Dr. Sies is a physicist specializing in the global carbon cycle and climate change. From France, Philippe Sies, welcome back to Radio EcoShock.
5: Hello, nice to see you again.
1: Good. Well, just before we get to the permafrost, here we go into a strong El Nino year, expected to drive more record heat later this year. You and I talked in 2024 about a study suggesting natural recapture of CO2 by land plants collapsed during record heat. Should we expect another bump in climate change during El Nino simply because overheated plants can't capture as much of our carbon pollution?
5: We do expect that every El Nino comes with a weakening or collapse of the absorption of carbon dioxide by the vegetation in the tropics. And we believe that the same thing may happen in a few months because the El Nino, which is forecasted by the global weather and climate systems, seems to be a very strong one. And the stronger is the El Nino, the drier is the climate over the rainforest and tropical continents, and we do expect indeed a very bad year again for carbon dioxide uptake by the vegetation and the soils.
1: Well, thank you. Let's get to our more recent work. Why is it important to know when permafrost thaw will ramp up?
5: Well, you know, there is a huge amount of carbon which is frozen below the ground surface, essentially in northern Canada, Alaska, and Russia, in Siberia. We are talking about a huge amount of carbon, typically more than 2,000 billion tons of carbon. This is about three times the amount of CO2 which is in the atmosphere. So we also know that the climate of the Arctic is warming very rapidly, much faster than the global climate. So in response to this fast and large Arctic warming, even if a small fraction of this frozen carbon gets to be destabilized and released as CO2, that will be a massive amount going to the atmosphere and contributing to amplify the future warming.
1: Yes, until recently, a lot of experts and the models treated the Arctic landmass as a helpful carbon sink for the rest of this century. You are co-author of a new EGU paper titled Net Release of CO2 from Thawing Permafrost Soil Carbon, predicted to occur earlier in this century. What is the new view of when permafrost becomes an important driver of more climate change?
5: Well, the conventional view is that as the climate warms in the Arctic, it's beneficial for plants because they have a longer time to grow and to take carbon and to put it in the soil. So all the conventional climate models that have an imperfect description of permafrost carbon predicted that the continuous growth of plants was basically beating or offsetting the small release of frozen carbon by thawing. We found something different. Because for the first time, we accounted for a lot of more than carbon, which is deep. We're talking about carbon, which is buried deeper than 1 or even 3 meters. And when we account for this old deep carbon, we found that it's quite vulnerable to warming, and it could release more CO2 than previously thought. And this is the reason why, instead of behaving like a continuous carbon sink in the future, according to our model predictions, we see that the sink will continue until the middle of the century and might reverse to a source because of the very strong effect of the CO2, which is released by the deep carbon that was previously frozen.
1: Philippe, what are the mechanics of permafrost thaw? Is it a shorter snow season, more rain than snow, or just the raw power of heat under the sun? What makes it happen?
5: Permafrost is basically ice maintaining the soil in a kind of cohesive way, with the carbon is the prisoner of the soil ice. And permafrost can thaw just because the air temperature in summer becomes warmer and warmer, and the 0 degree line penetrates deeper and deeper in the soil. Like maybe 50 years ago, if you go to northern Canada, the ice could be found in summer at 20 centimeter depth, and now you will find it maybe at 30 or 40 centimeter. And in addition to that, you have also some abrupt collapse of permafrost, which is observed locally. This phenomenon is called thermokarst. Thermokarst is a massive collapse of ice. In some of the permafrost soil, you have really a lot of ice. Like, we're talking about 20 to 30% of ice. So in a single warm summer, all this ice can disappear if the temperature gets above the 0 degree line and doesn't come back. And what was previously frozen basically becomes mud. And this mud will release a lot of CO2 and also methane. So you have two processes. You have gradual warming and, you know, decomposition of this previously frozen carbon. And there are also abrupt changes. All the models we have today, they do the gradual part, and they don't know how to do the abrupt changes.
1: And as you say, the new work dives into ancient carbon deeper below the shallow active layer that most scientists were looking at. How old is this carbon, and why is it becoming a factor sooner than we thought?
5: Well, this carbon is mainly of two types. In northern Alaska and in vast regions of northeast Siberia, this carbon is about 20,000 years old. It was formed during the mammoth time. It's called mammoth steppe. So you had some good grassland with a lot of herbivores grazing and a lot of dust also depositing on the soil. And over time, this has created those incredible deposits, which are relatively rich in carbon, which are called yedoma. So yedoma is very thick. You can find yedoma more than 100 meters of thickness, and it contains carbon. This carbon was formed during the Ice Age, during the time of the mammoth. The second big pool of deep carbon is peatland. You have a lot of peatland in Canada, a lot of peatland in Siberia, and peatland are accumulators. Every year you have a little layer of mosses or grass that die and sediments, and basically a peat is a pile of organic carbon that is frozen at depth, and peat carbon can also be very deep. Some peats are more than, you know, several meters in thickness. And again, when the temperature gets to a deeper, the 0 degree temperature gets to deeper depths, this peat carbon can be released. And peat is a pure carbon. It's 90% of carbon that you find in the peat. It's really plant material.
1: We might assume that permafrost thaw is mainly a summer thing, so we get seasonal waves of new greenhouse gases and then a freeze-up. But is that true? Do permafrost lands continue to emit warming gases in autumn and maybe even in winter too?
5: That's a very good question, and the research community is asking itself this question. We don't have a full answer to that. But the idea is that soils have a very strong thermic inertia. So if you have a warm summer, there will be like a tongue of warm temperature going deep into the soil. And then when the soil freezes from the top, because the winter or the autumn is coming, the soil can remain unfrozen during parts of the winter because it's still warm at depth from the previous summer. And if you have snow, snow is a very good insulator. It's like a blanket. So indeed, when you have temperature in the deep soil can extend during parts of the winter before everything freezes. So indeed, the legacy of summer warming on autumn and possibly winter emission is quite an important phenomenon that explains why carbon could be released even during the non-growing season by permafrost soils.
1: How do permafrost thaw assumptions in climate models compared to hard data collected in the field?
5: Well, unfortunately, the climate models or the Earth system models which are used for predicting future temperature and CO2, out of 11 climate models that were used by the previous IPCC report, there is only one of them that has a description of permafrost carbon. All the others, they have frozen soil, but they don't consider the carbon, which is prisoner of this frozen soil, only one. And this model, which is the only one that is having permafrost carbon, did not have deep carbon. It did not have any Yedoma, did not have any peat. So this model underestimated the release of CO2 when the climate will warm in the Arctic because it didn't have enough carbon to lose. With our new model, where we recreate or reconstruct the history of old carbon, and we can simulate the presence of carbon deep in the soil, we found, of course, that there is more to lose. And the other bad news is that this carbon frozen is not something which is difficult to decompose for microbes. It's really something fresh that was put in the refrigerator. And when you open the refrigerator, the microbes, they just jump on it and they can decompose it very quickly. So it's very labile and it's very basically tasty for microbes for them to decompose it rapidly.
1: A number of papers in the last couple of years warned the Arctic sink grabbing carbon from the air is becoming a source instead. In January 2025, scientists from the Woodwell Climate Research Center found more than one-third of Arctic boreal region is now a source of more carbon into the air. What do you think about the sink-to-source transition?
5: That's also a good question, because from the observation that we have in the Arctic, this paper in 2025 found that indeed already today the climate in the Arctic has warmed by about 4 degrees, so it's very high warming. About one-third of the Arctic land is already emitting CO2. And when you compare this observation today with what is predicted by climate model, they still consider that, you know, the Arctic is green and is taking up carbon everywhere, which means that the model are clearly missing some carbon loss processes, which we observe already today. And if they are underestimating the vulnerability of permafrost carbon today, it's very likely that they also underestimate what will happen in the future when the climate will warm even more.
1: Here's another factor. On Radio EcoShock, we cover increasing super wildfires, especially in the far north, like Canada's record-smashing burn in 2024. A 2025 study led by the University of Alberta found burned permafrost peatlands release carbon for years after wildfires. So it's a complex picture where extreme northern heat pushes wildfires that expose more permafrost land. Did your study factor in wildfire damage?
5: Unfortunately not. Our study just looked at peat and Yedoma, but we did not have any description of wildfires which are currently moving far north in the Arctic. And indeed, wildfires, not only do they burn soil down to a relatively significant depth in case of peat burning, but as you explained, they also prevent ice to come back. So there is a salt permafrost for sometimes 10, sometimes 20, sometimes 30 years after fire. So indeed, the occurrence of fire is not only releasing CO2 immediately, like what we saw during the extreme fires in the Canadian summer in 2023, but they cause also a legacy for the future by continuing to let salt soil emit CO2 after fire. And this process was not included in our study, but we did have another study that was published earlier, I think in January this year, where for the first time, we estimated the emissions of peatland fire in northeast Siberia. It's a region where there is a lot of peat. And we found that because of the very strong warming of the last 5 years, storm tracks, lightnings, move very far north. Before, there was no storm in the Arctic, and now you have a lot of summer storms that are creating lightnings. When lightnings are reaching the ground, they create fires. And we found that in this region covered by peatland in eastern Siberia, over the last 10 years, peatland fires have represented more than 20% of the total CO2 emission from fires. So they are extremely important. And I think there is also work in progress showing that, indeed, during the Canadian fires of 2023, it was not only the trees that burnt, but there was also a lot of soil burning, and many peats have been burning, and that explains why the emission from wildfires in Canada during the summer 23 has been so high. It's not only because biomass has been lost and trees have burnt, but also soils and peat soils have been burning.
1: Yes, that's what fire experts are telling me as well. You mentioned Russia. Are they doing a lot of research in Russia? What have you heard about permafrost there?
5: Well, Russia is a home of permafrost, and unfortunately, with the geopolitical situation, it's not possible anymore for anybody working in U.S. or Europe to continue to perform research in Russia. So we have lost a lot of precious observations in this very vulnerable region of the world. So I don't think much research is done currently now on the permafrost and the permafrost carbon in Russia, and yet it's the largest source of frozen carbon are in Siberia and in northern Russia, and it's really a pity that we don't have any, you know, observations, at least in the field. We still have satellite measurements, but they don't measure directly carbon fluxes from permafrost to understand what is going on in this important region of the Earth.
1: Can you tell us just a little bit about the lead author of this new paper in Science?
5: The paper of our team that was published last Monday on permafrost is entitled Net Release of CO2 from Thawing Permafrost. And the first author is a postdoc called Yi Qi. She's from China. She's a woman scientist, extremely bright scientist, because she was the first to be able to include the representation of the formation of peats. You know that peats started to grow basically during the Holocene, like over the last 10,000 years. And she also managed to simulate the climate of the mammoth, the climate of the Ice Age, to be able to let her model grow very deep carbon deposit in the Yedoma. And then when she arrived, you know, in like 1800, before the Industrial Revolution, the rise of CO2, she has everything ready in her model to understand how this deep carbon is in place, how vulnerable it is, and how it will respond to the historical and the future warming.
1: So if we go into a guessing game, let's fast forward to 2070, which is just 44 years away, well within the life of many living now. Given what we know so far, what do you think will be happening with the permafrost on the atmosphere then?
5: Well, it seems that the warming in the Arctic is inexorable. It's currently 3 to 4 times faster than the global warming. We are not heading into a strong reduction of carbon dioxide emissions, although we may hope that this will change in the future. So right now, with the stated policies and the lack of mitigation effort, we are probably going to have a global warming of, I would say, 2.5, perhaps 3 degrees, if we don't do anything. That's global. And for the Arctic, it means an Arctic warming of 7, sometimes 8 degrees in some regions. So, you know, it's just physics. If you expose the frozen soil to temperature above zero during a long part of the year, a lot of the permafrost will be gone. And the carbon will be available for microbes to be decomposed. We still have a lot of uncertainty because we don't know if this carbon is fully tasty for the microbes. We think it is tasty, but we don't have too much measurement to confirm that. And also part of this salt carbon might not go to the atmosphere, it might go as dissolved carbon to the rivers and to the ocean. And this lateral export of carbon after it is salted from permafrost soil is something which is still missing in our model. So we have a lot to do to understand all the possible pathways that determine the fate of previously frozen carbon when it becomes salted.
1: You know, most of us are worried about paying bills or about war and politics. We don't wake up wondering how the permafrost is doing today. But this is a big problem, and it's another one that could sink the climate ship. Who is watching over this? What scientific groups or government agencies or NGOs are watching the permafrost thaw?
5: Well, we have satellites that can tell us now, with relatively good precision, the extent of permafrost and how it is changing with time. We had a lot of field stations that were extremely useful, in particular in Russia, but this data collection has almost stopped. So that's a very big problem for the scientific community because you cannot measure everything from space using satellites. So there is no specific organization which is specifically watching permafrost, but of course there are several research groups in Canada, in the US, in Europe, who are studying permafrost. You have several space agencies, in particular the European Space Agency. They have produced very nice maps of permafrost extent, which are very useful for the scientific community. And you have also the International Permafrost Association, which is a group of scientists from different countries who are trying to share the efforts and data to better understand the permafrost processes, including the changing area of permafrost.
1: Nobody is going to throw a big protective tarp over more than 6 million square miles where the permafrost might be, up to 20 million square kilometers in the far north. A few scientists have suggested injecting sulfates above the Arctic to save the remaining sea ice and slow permafrost thaw, maybe. What do you think? Is there anything that humans will be able to do?
5: That seems difficult because, as you said, the region is very big. It's inaccessible, and it's a theater of a lot of phenomena upon which we have very little control as humans, like when the sea ice disappears, the Arctic Ocean becomes darker, it absorbs more energy, and the temperature becomes warmer, and this warmer temperature will reduce further the permafrost extent. So it seems that in this big natural machine, we don't have a lot of options to intervene and to manage things. You might think, of course, that changing the climate by geoengineering, but you don't think we don't know all the consequences of this. There have been also some local effort or tests to try to better manage the snow cover during the permafrost, basically to make the snow a bit thinner so that the cold wave of the winter gets better into the soil. And one way to do that could be by restoring herbivores, because when you have reindeer or herds of animals who are grazing during the winter to survive, they wake the litter in the frozen soil, they disturb the snow, and the snow becomes less of an insulator, and the cold wave of the winter is able to refreeze the soil better. So I'm not saying that this is a genius idea that will save us from all the permafrost carbon release, but definitely in regions where you have herds of animals, one option could be to manage Arctic landscape by restoring some grazing pressure.
1: So the bottom line is we have to drastically slash our greenhouse gas emissions because natural systems like permafrost are responding to our warming by adding more warming. What does your new study tell us about projected net CO2 uptake of the northern latitudes and then what the human carbon budget has to be?
5: Well, indeed, our new study is showing, so it's only one single model, and of course more models will have to reproduce and to try to do the same exercise, that instead of being like a safe trap to absorb carbon, in the next century, the Arctic land will continue to absorb, perhaps until the middle of the century. And then, in case of high warming scenario, they will go progressively into reduced uptake, and they will emit carbon to the atmosphere. So we are not prepared to that because all the projections for what we call the remaining carbon budget, basically how much carbon are we safely allowed to emit from human activities in order to overpass a global climate warming of 2 degrees. It will have to be reduced again, because if we know that there is a dangerous mechanism at work in nature which is capable to release CO2, we will have to brake more effectively to further reduce the human-induced emission. And unfortunately, we're not really taking this road at the moment.
1: And here is what we are really talking about. In 2003, France suffered the most mass heat deaths in modern European history. And heat like the Sahara continues to invade France now and then, even recently. And these hidden changes in the Arctic that we are talking about could make all that worse in coming decades. How worried are you personally, Philippe, about climate change?
5: Well, since I'm the guy doing research on the bad news, I try to protect myself because, of course, everything I find, whether it's, reduction of the forest carbon sink in Europe or very bad years like El Niño years in the tropics or now this permafrost release, are showing that the likelihood of bad news ahead means big sources of CO2 coming from natural systems is very strong. So it's important, of course, to warn the public with that, but it's important also to continue the research in order to be able to really reduce the uncertainty and to better predict what will happen, because as you said, it's extremely important. And honestly, I think it's almost a scandal to see that there are maybe only 10 or 20 research groups who are researching permafrost carbon actively. And because it's so important for humanity to understand if permafrost carbon will become a source or remain stable in the future, it should be a massive investment in research. And unfortunately, it's still not completely the case.
1: As we wrap this up, what are you working on next?
5: Well, I'm working on bad news, as I said. So I'm working a lot on how forests in Europe have been declining carbon sink, despite the fact that they are heavily managed, because you have a lot of attacks of insects and also fire in the summer. So I'm working a lot on how those disturbances, as we call them, are reducing sometimes quickly and sometimes drastically the absorption capacity of forests. And we're also working with several colleagues on this peat fire, because nobody knows about peatland fires. There have been like a curiosity with zombie fires, that start in the summer and start again the next winter or the next spring. We believe that peat fires can be also a very important amplification of warming, and there is very, very little data, very, very little research on it. So this is also, I think, a very important new air system process that needs to be studied, and so that we can understand what is the risk for the future.
1: Well, I know how important peat fires can be, because in 1997 and 98, the last strong El Nino, the peat fires in Indonesia pushed that country up to be about the third or fourth largest carbon-emitting country in the world. So definitely there's a lot that go on. And we could also look at the peat fires in Russia in 2010, very important there. From Institut Pierre-Simon Laplace, we have been speaking with Dr. Philippe Sieyès, and you can find links to all the science we just talked about in my show blog, Wednesdays at ecoshock.org. Philippe, thank you for sharing your time with us.
5: Thank you very much. Have a good day.
1: I'm Alex Smith for Radio EcoShock. That's it for this show. 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
1: 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We'll take you inside six Victorian prisons: Dame Phyllis Frost Centre, Barwon Prison, Fulham Correctional Centre, Loddon Prison, Marganite Correctional Centre and Western Plains Correctional Centre. 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

0: Welcome to Women on the Line, a radical intersectional current affairs program making space for the voices of women and gender diverse people. Produced at 3CR Community Radio in Naarm, Melbourne, and broadcast on the Community Radio Network, my name is Phuong Tran. Women on the Line acknowledges that this program is produced on the land of the Wurundjeri people of the Kulin Nation and that their sovereignty was never ceded. We acknowledge their elders past and present, as well as the traditional owners of the land on which you're hearing us from. This always was and always will be Aboriginal land. Please note that the following is a repeat episode which first aired on Friday, 19th of December, 2025. Between 1966 and 1996, France conducted 193 nuclear weapons tests at Mururoa and Fangataufa atolls in French Polynesia Te Aumaohi, including 41 atmospheric tests until 1974 that exposed the local population, site workers, and French soldiers to high levels of radiation. Officially, France has not acknowledged the link between the nuclear tests and the negative health effects on the people of French Polynesia Te Aumaohi and the military personnel stationed at the islands during the testing. In fact, a report from 2021 from France's National Institute of Health and Medical Research argues it could not conclude with certainty that there's a link between the many cases of cancer and the nuclear tests, but stressed a need to redefine dose estimates. However, the Mururoa files and its researchers showed that through modelling of the fallout from the Centaur test alone, the last atmospheric nuclear test, that French authorities had underestimated the contamination on Tahiti by as much as 40%. On today's episode, we speak to Titawa Porcher, Associate Professor in French and Francophone Pacific Literatures at the University of French Polynesia, about how writers, poets and playwrights in Te Aumaohi, French Polynesia, have grappled with the impacts of nuclear weapons testing in the region through literature and art. As a playwright herself, Titawa also discusses the role and the importance of literature in providing different perspectives on history and people, countering stereotypes such as the postcard view of French Polynesia. As Tahitian author Chantal Spitz notes in her essay, Nuclear Testing in French Polynesia, After 50 Years of Lies and State Secrets, in French Polynesia, as in every colony or occupied territory, official history is written with the conqueror's ink and does not tell of the furious encounters between indigènes and European navigators, of the upheavals of an evangelization that took apart the foundations of a society and installed a disorder of beliefs and governorship, of colonization that struck the final blow in destroying awareness and intellects. The legacy of 50 years of nuclear abomination is concentrated in a society that is alienated, altered, twisted into a daily life interrupted by radiation-induced illnesses, by epigenetic transgenerational pathologies, and a future that has been paid for in advance by a long trail of self-abasement and deadly self-abuse.
1: Thank you for this kind invitation. I'm very happy to be here today. And so my name is Titawa Porcher. I am Associate Professor at the Université de la Polynésie Française, and I work mostly on Oceanian literature, mostly French-speaking literature, but also some of the English-speaking literature. And I also write plays, so I'm here in Australia. I was invited by Diane de Saint-Léger for a conference, and I was here to talk about this literature that is written in French, but that carries an identity, an Oceanian identity. So I'm very happy to be here.
0: And so in particular today, I'd like to talk to you about the way in which writers, playwrights discuss and explore the issue surrounding the ongoing impacts of nuclear testing in the region and how it's portrayed in literature. Firstly, though, I was wondering if you could talk a bit about this nuclear testing and perhaps give our listeners a bit of context.
1: Yes, it's a very important topics in literature. We can say that literature was born with the movements of contestation that happened in the 70s. So when the French government decided to have the essays in French Polynesia, there were some people that were contesting. But there's a figure who is called Henri Hiro, who was an activist, poet, and who was very strong about his culture. And he was talking to everybody and said, we have to write who we are, otherwise we will be written by others. As you know, there's this exotic literature who was writing about Tahiti and who sometimes could say wrong things about the postcard or about the vahine. So these kind of literatures made a very stereotypical image of French Polynesia. So Henri Hiro first invited the people to write. And some 20 years later, Chantal Spitz, who was the first novelist who wrote in French a novel, Tahitian novel, she wrote L'île des rêves écrasés, the island of the shattered dreams, where she wrote the story of a family as they first had to cope with the first navigators and the colonization, and then the nuclear testings in the Pacific. So this literature is anti-colonialist to answer your question, the literature was born with this idea to write another story other than the official story.
0: Yeah, when we often hear about history, it's very easy to grow up thinking that there's only one narrative or one perspective, and that's always considered the default. And we know now that that is often from the perspective of those with power. So in this situation, those who have colonized the lands and who do then present a very stereotypical, very superficial, and can sometimes be an exotic portrayal of these communities. So you mentioned a couple of writers and poets just now, Hiro and Spitz. And when they have written about nuclear testing, what are they focusing on in their literature? Is it the events themselves? Is it the impacts and the consequences? Are there any common themes that arise in their work?
1: Concerning Chantal Spitz and the Island of the Shattered Dreams, she writes how the links between man and land was very strong. It's a continuum between, you know, human body and nature. And how with the nuclear testing, the link was disrupted. And also what was very difficult is the fact that the population didn't have a word to say about it. So some people, of course, were against it, but they didn't have their say. So that's what you found in Chantal Spitz's novel. And also, I would like to mention a book written by Anna. The population didn't have a word to say about it. So some people, of course, were against it, but they didn't have their say. So that's what you found in Chantal Spitz's novel.

0: specific stories from nuclear survivors and climate activists. So I think it just got a prize, and I think you have a lot of very interesting things about the nuclear testing and their impact as in literature, but also in arts, different artistic supports.
1: Mm. And if we move into the realm of theatre, one of the things that I noticed having attended one of your lectures was how these issues were portrayed on the stage through sound, through movement and choreography, and through certain decisions that were made to tell their stories and tell their perspectives in a particular way. So I was wondering, from your experience writing plays, being involved in them, are there certain techniques that are used to help communicate to the audience the impact, the ongoing impact and the destruction of the land and the peoples from this nuclear testing?
0: Yes, as you mentioned, my plays, I wrote a play which is called Omai Omai, in which Omai, who's a historical figure, comes back to Tahiti nowadays, and he's a man from the 18th century, so he doesn't know what happened with the colonization, with the nuclear testing. So he just discovers his history. And I thought it was difficult to say, to put words on this drama. So I made the choice that he discovers what happened through dance. So you have a Tahitian dance on the stage, and you have a dancer, a feminine dancer, and you have a man who arrives and they dance together, and the more they dance together, and he has black, like a charcoal on his hands, and the more they dance together, and the more she gets all black, she gets very, at the end of the dance, she's really, how would you say,
1: she's covered?
0: Covered with black. So that's the way I would symbolize the ecological problem about it, and the fact that she dances with this force means also how people were involved also in this process. In another performance, which is called P9A, I was talking about at the conference, you have a text from Chantal Spitz, again her, still it's her again, and you hear all the diseases that were not reported, but that are induced by nuclear testing. And so it's like a litany. You hear all the diseases that I recited, and then you hear the voice of former President Jacques Chirac, who says very in a very clear way that there is absolutely no consequence of the nuclear testing on the landscape and on people. And so you see all the dancers who put their hands on their ears so they don't hear, they don't want to hear this. And then you hear the voices of the people and who said what happened to them and all the cancers that came from the nuclear testing. On a scenographic point of view, you have the dancers who carry in their hands babies, and they rock them. And then after the nuclear bombing, you see, you know, all the characters trembling, and then they drop in the middle of the scene bones, mm-hmm. because the babies are just, you know, as if they were only bones. And so it's a very strong image.
1: How do you see the role of art, theatre and literature as tools, as a means of expression, as vessels to help

0: only to help communicate messages about this history that is often ignored or not talked about or dismissed, and as a way for people from these lands to process what has happened to their land and to their people and their ongoing impacts. How can art be a powerful tool in this way?
1: I think it's a very powerful tool. Today we speak about nuclear testing in history books. So since 1992, when Chantal Spitz first wrote her novel, there's been time, and people have evolved in a good way. Even though French government still hides some documents, but still we've come a good way. But I think art is fundamental, and because it's like another story that is said. It's artistical, it's with aesthetics, but it's also another way to show how people lived the events. You know, history is not just a big machine. It's also the way women and men have lived their lives, and how some events have had impacts on their lives. So it's I would say it's another. I don't know how to say it in English.
2: Je peux le dire en français.
0: Oui, oui, oui. Vas-y.
1: C'est l'autre pendant d'une histoire officielle et d'une histoire qui.
0: This is the other side of an official history, a story like a great, rather Eurocentric machine celebrating European progress. Rather, here is another point of view, another more individual way to perceive history in emotional terms, usually avoided by official history.
1: De façon individuelle et de façon émotionnelle, ce que n'est pas l'histoire. As I was watching the presentation of your radio, and I think it's great that to give a voice to the ones that are, you know, sometimes muted, and so, and I think it's the point of this literature. Maybe I can just talk for me, because I can talk about my play, Oh My, Oh My. So in this text, Omai talks to a novelist, and I wanted to. It was important for me that it was a woman who was writing. It's true, because in the Pacific and in French-speaking literature, most writers are women, and I think it's a great way to say something else of the women in the Pacific than other than the cliché of the vahine.
0: Mm.
1: And also they have a discussion about how each of them saw the fact that, you know, how the cliché of the vahine was born. It was born because the navigators thought that the women they were seeing in front of them were just showing their bodies, mm-hmm. so they could invite them to have sexual relations.
0: Mm.
1: And in fact, they were very often daughters of chiefs, and they were given as a merchandise to the navigators by the chiefs, so they would get something back. So it's a misunderstanding it's an anthropological misunderstanding and a bad reading of the gesture. And so they discuss, these two characters discuss, and Anna Moi, the writer, she is like, women were given as merchandise. And he would say, because he's from the 18th century, and he would say no, because this woman would have been very vexed if the sailors didn't take them, because then the chiefs wouldn't have been happy. So it's just two ways of reading history.
0: Mm.
1: So that's one thing that could be interesting maybe for you as in your perspectives. And there is also the voice of a transgender as You know, the mahu in the Tahitian tradition were very considered. They were specialized in the doing the tapa in traditional society. And so it was interesting to see the point of view of the 18th century and nowadays how the rai, the woman, the transgender who talks and say what if, she talks about her her life and what happened in her life. So that's two ways of considering this.
0: Yeah, it goes back to what you were saying about literature and art and, by extension, I guess, radio programs like this, giving different voices an opportunity to tell their own perspectives that really challenge the very white, Eurocentric version of stories and histories that we are so used to. And something that is great to see these days is the abundance of Indigenous literature where works are being written and produced by Indigenous communities who tell the stories that they want to tell in the way that they want to as well.
1: Exactly. And Chantal Spitz has likes to say a proverb, an African proverb, saying, les histoires de chasse s'écriront toujours à la gloire des chasseurs tant que les lions n'auront pas d'historien. Mm. I would translate hunting tales will always honor the hunters as long as the lions don't have tellers, historians.
0: Yeah, that's really beautiful. I like that. You're listening to Women on the Line, and on this week's episode, we speak to Titawa Porche from the University of French Polynesia. In this final segment, Titawa reads an excerpt from her play Omai Omai.
1: Mais c'est une période exaltante. 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So it's a conversation between Mai, who is this man, Rarumatei, but who lived in the 18th century, between this man and Anamoa, who is a writer. She's a postmodern writer. And so they speak about the way the navigators were given women as merchandises. So Anamoa, of course, denounces the fact that the Tahitian chiefs would give their daughters to the navigators in exchange of nails. So they have both a confrontation of ideas, because he's from the 18th century, so he doesn't see why it's not good, because he thinks it's an honor for these women. They are given to the sailors. So she, of course, is shocked, because she considers that these sailors are, of course, they are not attractive. So why would these women jump, you know, in their arms, whereas if it was not because it was an order from the chiefs.
0: Merci beaucoup, Titoa. Thank you so much for joining us on Women on the Line today and sharing with us and our listeners your reflections on your own work, on the work of other authors based in French Polynesia, and highlighting the importance of having communities who get to tell their own stories from their own perspective. So thank you so much.
1: Thank you so much for your invitation. It was a real pleasure to be here. Thank you.
0: That was Titoa Porcher speaking about the role of literature in Te Ao Ma'ohi French Polynesia. In the conclusion of her essay, Chantal Spitz writes, "It is up to us, peoples of French Polynesia, to build together a positive perception of ourselves, anchored in what we possess in our intelligence, our collective memories, philosophies of life, interpretations of events, perspectives on the future, representations of ourselves and of others, and in what is tucked away deep in our entrails, emotions, injuries, aspirations, temperaments, processes of identification or unbelonging, so that we may all reinterpret ourselves in our humanness and in the way we are represented and live." That's all for Women on the Line today. Thank you to Scheherazade for her help in translating parts of this episode. We would love to hear any comments or thoughts you have about the program, so please send us an email at womenontheline@gmail.com or give us a call at 3CR on 03-9419-8377. 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Women on the Line is a national feminist current affairs program. 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I'm Fung Tran. 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

The 3CR Gardening Show is coming to you today from the Woi Wurrung Nation. We acknowledge the Wurundjeri people as the traditional owners of this land. We recognise the practices of care and cultivation of the land and waters by the First Peoples and pay our respects to their elders past and present. Wherever you are and wherever you garden, we encourage you to know whose land you're on.

0: Good morning, near and far. You are tuned in to the 3CR Gardening Show for our 2026 Radiothon special. Unlike every other Sunday morning of the year, the station is busy as a bee, every corner is a buzz with activity and filled to the brim with incredible volunteers ready to support this very special place. Radiothon this year is a little bit extra special because the station, if you haven't heard, is celebrating 50 years of community-owned, community-run and completely independent media. And the gardening show is right behind it in our 49th year. We are also one of the shows with an amazing listener base that raises one of the most amounts for the station each year with our Radiothon. And hopefully, all going well, today is absolutely no exception. We've got Jacob and Labana in Studio 2 and Inez from the station. The volunteers are at the phones and ready. I'm Chloe Foster, and in the studio with me this morning is such a wicked panel of people. Stephen Wells, good morning.
1: Good morning. How are you?
0: Good. For your second Radiothon, you're back.
1: I know. This is great. I got called in last year.
0: It was about 7:35, I reckon.
1: And I'm like, yep, sure, that sounds great. I'll be there. And here I am back. It is awesome.
0: It is awesome. Jane Tonkin.
2: Good morning.
0: To your first Radiothon.
2: That's a bit exciting,
1: isn't
2: it?
1: Yeah.
0: I'm so excited that you're here.
2: Uh-oh.
0: I've got my finger on the dump button.
2: Good. She says that because some of this stuff I am just super excited about, and my words may run into some colourful language. So
1: that's excitement. That's good.
2: Yes. So it's not in a nasty way. It's in good faith of how crazy some of these offers are. Yep. So, please excuse me out there.
0: Yep. And today I'm thankful for climate change, that the weather is so warm at the moment. There was no black ice in the Macedon Ranges this morning. Margot McDonald is in the studio.
3: Good morning, Chloe, and listeners, everyone. It's very exciting.
0: It is very exciting. There was a bit of fog coming in to Melbourne.
3: No, I didn't see much at all.
0: You didn't see much?
3: No, only when I hit Melbourne there was a little bit, but yeah.
0: Couldn't see the city buildings.
3: But it was zero degrees when I left home and was minus one.
2: Kalorama when I left home this morning. So.
0: Yeah. You didn't have fog though?
2: No, we had nice clear sky with icy car window, and I thought, oh, now I've got to defrost this, I'm going to be late. But anyway, I'm here.
0: You were
2: so
0: here.
2: Saw two deer on the way. Oh, that was fabulous. I would have liked to try, but I don't think Auntie would like her car sort of rearranged. But
1: That's an oh dear.
2: Yeah, it was an oh dear. Oh dear. Yes.
0: Yeah.
2: You always worry because there's that 3 kilometres of just national park that I drive through as I come out of the farm. And, so it's take it easy on really dark, cold mornings and things because they're out there. And
0: very sensible.
3: I was dodging kangaroos.
0: Were
3: you? Yeah. And from my place to Kyneton.
0: Because
3: we're right near forest and there's just kangaroos everywhere. They come out of the forest and, down to the river to drink and eat the grass and...
2: But they're meant to be here.
3: Yeah, that's fine.
0: Yeah.
2: We're not meant to have big walking cows in the national park or anything.
1: True.
0: No, we're not.
2: Anyway, this is a happy day.
1: I can say mine was probably a little different. Maybe I was only just dodging those that were revellers from overnight.
0: In
1: the city.
2: More dangerous.
0: And a shout out to anyone just falling out of the George Peel pub at the moment. I drive past that on Wellington Street when I come into the station and there are just people coming out. It must close at 6:30 or something.
2: Do they have the hot dog van at the front?
0: Yeah. No, they should. That would be, that'd be great. But I just want to stop and applaud those people for pulling an all-nighter. I'm so impressed.
3: We couldn't do it.
1: No way.
0: I can't do it. I want to come in here and sleep in a swag in the station last night.
3: That's a different world.
0: It is a different world.
1: Well, I'm excited to be here with Margot because it was actually Margot's inability to be here last year that meant that I came in.
3: Yes,
1: so it's great to be here with you.
3: Oh, I broke my leg. No, I didn't. No. there was so much ice. It was like -3 morning.
1: Yeah,
3: it was just too dangerous to drive in. But thank you very much.
1: Yeah.
3: You did a great job.
1: Oh, well, it's only because you weren't here that I was able to do it. So I'm super excited that you're here.
3: Forevermore.
0: Yeah.
3: Now, why are we here today?
0: Why are we here? Look, that's a really good question. We are here to fundraise for the station.
3: Indeed.
0: It is completely, as I said before, it's 3CR is completely independent, and it has been so for half a century now. And the radiothon this year is the main way that the station brings in funding to support programs and to keep the station running for another 12 months.
1: I think that just to reflect on the fact that 50 years is amazing.
0: Mm-hmm.
1: Like to be purely, you know, this is a community radio, volunteer run, volunteer supported, community supported with events like this with the radiothon that helps keep us
3: no on sponsorship
1: air.
3: Either.
1: No sponsorship. No, so no. It is that's an amazing effort, and you know, for everyone involved in that. Every program that runs, every volunteer, every listener that supports us and travels with us on that journey, that's fantastic.
0: It is. You know, there's a few station staff that are here, you know, throughout the year, but all the programs, everyone is completely
3: volunteer
0: and, you know, giving up their own time to come in and do what they do. And, and we do that with the gardening show as well.
1: Yeah.
0: I mean, it's a little bit like, you know, I get to come in and talk about plants. I don't care if no one's paying me.
1: You and I'm sure each of us would be happily content with just talking. And it's a bonus that we've got people that
0: I know.
3: Yeah,
1: well, listen usually, in with us and join us.
0: Conversations that I just have in my own head.
1: Right. Even better.
0: Yeah.
3: But we've got to keep this gardening show going. We've got to support the station because we've got to keep this show going. Yeah. I mean, what brings us all back here? We drive in miles in the middle of the night. There's something about it. It must be good.
0: It must be.
3: Must be good. I think I've learned anything that I know from the show.
0: Yeah.
3: So, you know, thank you, 3CR.
0: Yes.
3: Yay.
0: Thank you.
3: Providing us a platform.
0: Yeah, and happy birthday to 3CR.
1: Yes.
2: And it's days like this that we realise there is actually quite a lot of people out there listening to us. We think we're in here just having a chat about plants. And you wonder whether, you know, is someone up actually having a cup of tea with us or any of that sort of thing. And these days when all the phones start lighting up and it's exciting, you realise, oh, okay, people do like our little show. So thank you to all the listeners. And I'd like to personally thank all the volunteers that work in here with us every Sunday morning. Fabulous group of people.
0: Yeah. My life has been so much better because of this gardening show.
2: That's very cute.
1: It's actually really interesting. It's a very good point because it's about connecting. And this is a great avenue of people getting connected.
3: Yep.
1: Obviously through listening, but through some of the things that we have on offer, it's also a chance for listeners to kind of get together with other listeners and the community of 3CR Gardening Show. Yep. So that's pretty exciting too because we often listen in our own little worlds.
3: Yeah.
1: But then when we come together, and particularly as we go through some of the experiences that you can support by buying through the radiothon, they're great to get together with.
0: Yeah.
3: And there's so much on offer today, folks. So much. We can't possibly get to it all.
0: No.
3: So if you want to see a list, go to the 3CR website and you'll see the list of all the products. And it's so well organised this year. So easy. You can go to, if you want a book, buy some Christmas presents, whatever, go to the book section and read about each one. And what are the other ones? We've got vouchers.
0: We've got a lot of vouchers. We've got tours and we've got masterclasses as well. So let's open up the phone lines. If you want to...
3: Uh-oh.
0: Yay. Let's ramp things up. If anyone wants to pick up any of the stuff that we are talking about and spruiking today, the number is 94198377 or 94190155. We will keep repeating those phone numbers throughout the show, but they're the numbers if you want to, you know, start calling in to grab some of this stuff. As Margot said, everything is listed on the 3CR website, but on our Facebook and Instagram pages, we've got listings and dates for the experiences and workshops as well. So 3CR Gardening Show is the handle for both of those. If you want to go in and
2: just remember on the website, you can't actually click and purchase or anything. You have to ring us in.
0: You have to call.
2: You don't have to go on air if you don't want to. But
0: no, we won't put you on air today.
1: But it's easy. So you, as Margot said, go to the website, click, you'll see the 3cr.org.au and you'll see At the top of that, a link, an image of the 3CR Gardening Show, and there's that, and or a link just under it. And then bingo, there's all your your wonderful list of things.
3: Super easy, even for old people like me. So there you go.
0: All right, 94198377 or 94190155. Stephen, would you like to kick us off with one of the experiences?
1: Let me tell you about the experiences, Thank you. We've actually, can I just have a quick...
0: Divulge, please.
1: A quick go through. So we have an amazing list. We are going to have some callers come in who are running these. Yep. So throughout the show, you'll hear more about them. But we've got a fruit pruning, a fruit tree pruning masterclass with Craig Castry. We've got tours of the Royal Botanic Gardens in Melbourne. We've got the lacto-fermented hot sauce workshop. Again, we had that last year, so that's excellent. We'll hear from Alex with that from Ultra Culture soon. We've also got Karen Sutherland doing an urban food forest tour. There's a lot of these tours, a lot of these experiences, are multi-place. So there's up to 20, even some of them 40 places, which is great. We've got a self-driving tour of the Dandenong Rangers Gardens.
3: Hey, but guess who's doing that one?
1: Is that you?
3: No, not me.
1: Who is it, Margo? This is
3: 3CR's awesome. Tex Moon and Craig Wilson.
1: Yay. That is going to be fantastic. Yeah. So there's 40 places, for example, for that. We've got the tour of the Melton Botanic Gardens. So John Bentley, who many of you may have heard call in over the years and excitedly talking about the Melton Botanic Garden and what's happening there. There's 40 places for that one. There's a tour of the Heronswood Garden. And we have another one with it's 30 places for that. We've got tours of Cloud Hill with Jeremy Francis, another one of our regular listeners. Sponsors, I was going to say hosts, but panel members.
0: So contributors.
1: Contributors, a long list of things there from
3: Great
1: Jeremy.
3: Great cafe so there too at Cloud
1: Hill. So that's going to be exciting. We've got tour of Jindavik Garden and Composting Masterclass. That is excellent. We've got Anita and Paul Day. Many of you may have come across them on Insta.
0: Regular 3CR listeners and very good gardeners.
2: That's Anita and her sourdough, I remember. Yes, no, I've met Anita. I think she's a fabulous human, so we'll talk about that one a little bit.
1: Correct. And Paul is affectionately known as the compost man.
2: Yes.
1: So Anita and Paul, they've got that is an excellent one coming up. There's 12 places for that. Tour of Forest Glade Gardens up in Mount Macedon. That'll be stunning. There's 30 places for that one, which is great. And that will be with Greg Balderson, who you will all know and love
0: well. Greg. Thank you, Greg.
1: And then our famous garden party is also in here as well. And we're having a different location this year.
2: It's a little bit exciting.
0: We've branched out. We're going higher altitude.
1: Yes.
0: Yep.
1: Go further up the hill.
0: Further up the hill to Fernie Creek.
1: Yes.
0: The Fernie Creek Horticultural Society is hosting us for the gardening show garden party this year.
3: Wow.
0: I know.
3: Great news.
0: It's fantastic. So thank you. They're such amazing supporters of the gardening show with all the tickets that they have available for us. So I can already see there's some garden party tickets that have already been bought. So that's awesome. Thank you for...
1: Excellent.
0: Thank you, listeners, for jumping on those.
1: So they're great. So they're our experiences. And once again, just to confirm, jump on the website. You'll see this list. You'll see the price that it is on offer and the amount of spots that we've got for them.
0: Yep.
1: It's not a running total on that website of quantity of what's available.
0: So no, those numbers will come from us.
1: Yes. So give us a call. Yay. On 94198377.
3: Guess what? We've got our first contributor.
1: Yay.
3: Hey, it's Vicky from Notting Hill. And Vicky, you've been super generous. $120. Thank you very much.
2: Vicky's always super generous.
0: Yeah, thank you, Vicky. Generous.
3: Thank you very much for the show. We always love listening.
0: We love it when you guys text in. And the text line is open today if anyone wants to just like say hello. You can't buy anything via the text line. But the number for the text line, if you need reminding, is 0488 809 855. If you want to just send
1: say
0: a shout
1: hi.
0: Out. Say hi.
2: Can I read the second
0: Go
2: one?
0: Go, Janie.
2: Right. Okay, I've got the second donation is from Daniel Minton, and if it's the Daniel I know, good morning, honey. fabulous young man. He has pledged $80, which includes one of the 3CR garden party tickets.
3: Yay.
2: And one tour of the RGB. So thank you, Daniel, and good morning.
0: Good morning. Just a note, the date in the last 24 hours for the Royal Botanic Gardens tour has changed. It was advertised on the website and Instagram as the 26th of July, but it's the 6th of September. It's still a Sunday. It's the 6th of September now. So that's plenty of notice to cancel whatever other plans you had on the 6th. And
2: even if it's your own wedding.
0: Yeah. Delay it. Yeah.
2: I mean, there won't be.
0: I mean, it's September and footy finals, but there won't be a final on a Sunday.
3: Just get married at the party.
0: Well, don't get married.
3: Oh, yes.
1: Just come to the party.
0: All right, I've got a number of donations from very organised people that have come in before the show, and we are already sitting on $1,600.
3: Yay! Wow!
0: Yep, that is amazing. Actually, we haven't said yet, our target today is $15,000. So no pressure, everyone.
3: No.
0: But I have a good feeling that we might hit it today while the show's running.
1: And just very to remember, feeling. Last year we had 16,000, so we donated 16,840 to be exact. So we're not overstretching ambitiously. We're on par, but we know that we can probably nudge that a little bit further.
0: I think we can nudge it.
3: You've got an eye for or a mind for numbers, haven't you? Remembering that. Very good.
0: All right. So already these people have already donated, and a huge thank you to Chris Nicholson from Parkville, $65. Thank you, Chris. An anonymous donation of $165. Leonie Hudson, $75. Kelly Dietrich, $500. You bloody legend, Kelly.
1: That is amazing.
0: Linda Entwistle from Glen Iris, $65. Aww. Lee Carmody from Merricks North, $50. John and Sonia Rutherford from Broadmeadows, $25. This is amazing, everyone. Peter Boyle from Heathmont, $50. Love your enthusiastic and varied program. Thank you, Peter. Bruce Francis from Brunswick, $50. Margaret Kelso from Richmond, $350. And Pam Vardy, so organised, $200. Thank you so much.
3: Yay! Good on you, Pam.
2: Chloe, can we just go back to that?
0: I've got some applause again.
2: Oh, yeah, there we go.
1: Oh, yes, we've brought it in. Super excited we've brought out the applause again.
2: Can we go back to that $500 donation,
0: yes, we can.
2: Please?
0: Yes.
2: I would personally like to pledge to that person a gift pack that I will send to them of some yummy bulbs.
3: Woo!
2: So if possible, can I get some details of that wonderful person? And I'm going to send you a congratulations pack for supporting us.
0: Jane, that's so very generous. Thank
2: so
0: you
2: I just need
0: much.
2: To know whereabouts
0: Kelly Dietrich.
2: She lives so that I can sort of target her bulb packet to where she is from. So
0: Kelly,
2: and I'm posting on Monday, Kelly, so you know, come on.
0: She may or may not, we'll get her details later, and Nez will have it. She may or may not be listening today. That's maybe why.
2: That's a huge donation. So
0: it is massive.
2: If you are listening, Kelly, well done. Thank you.
0: Thank you so much.
1: I think it's great to remember, like, we are supported by a diversity of people, which is fantastic, and we also acknowledge that it is a challenging time for some in regards to finances. So we are super excited by any donation that comes in, big, small, round, square, flat, whatever the shape
0: truly.
1: It looks.
0: Yeah.
1: We are just wonderfully indebted to you. So thank you to everyone. We acknowledge each and every one of you as generous. So thank you. So really super excited to be getting this support.
2: Yep.
0: Every cent
3: and
0: counts.
3: Some of the money, if you don't get a prize or something like that and you donate only, it's tax deductible.
0: Yes.
3: And guess what time it is?
0: Tax time. It's 2 days to the end of financial year.
2: We didn't really want to think about it, but Margo's right.
1: Yes.
2: Now, I just have to read this one. Chloe, sorry. Rebecca from Eaglemont, $120.
0: Yay.
2: And she says, thank you for the show, but she's bought one of the Lacto Ferment Hot Sauce workshops, which means there's only one left.
3: Ah.
2: Because there was only two.
1: So get in.
2: If you want to go to that, you need to get in fast.
1: Thank you, Rebecca.
0: Thank
1: that is great.
0: Well done. We've got Alex coming on the show later to chat about that and what they do, so it's good.
1: Excellent.
0: It is good. We have hit $1,900. Thank you very much, everyone. Text message is coming. Hello, Jane and team. Usual podcast listener tuning in live for the first time.
3: Oh, yay. Yes. You got up early.
0: Nice work. Excited for the garden party. Hopefully Chloe won't have the dump button at the party. Definitely not.
2: Does this have a name on it?
0: There is no name. That is anonymous.
3: It's anonymous.
2: It's obviously someone that knows me really, really well. So good morning and welcome to listening live. I mean, people can set their alarm to get up and watch Australia play soccer. So, you know, they can seriously do the same thing for the gardening show.
3: Amen. Well, I find gardening more exciting than soccer. Yeah. If I watch soccer or footy, I think, what a waste of good gardening time.
2: And you know, all that grass that they play on could be garden.
1: No, because then we wouldn't have the skilled horticulturalists doing their job. We got to remember.
2: True. Yeah.
0: The numbers again, guys, 94190155 or 94198377. Please call in and pick up some stuff. I'm going to go through some of the vouchers that we have. There's quite a fair bit. So ABC Gardening Australia have donated a 6x6 issue subscription to ABC Gardening Australia magazine. It's $50 each. Bosisto's eucalypt products have donated a $100 e-gift voucher to their online store.
3: Oh, I love their products. It's so good.
0: It is so good, isn't it? Smell yummy. Yeah. Bulleen Art and Garden, absolute legends. We've got one $200 voucher. Ceres in Brunswick have donated one $150 voucher. Our very own and endearing Stephen Ryan has donated a $100 voucher to Dicksonia Rare Plants up on Mount Macedon. Fitzroy Nursery have donated two $50 vouchers. They're just around the corner from us at the station. Gentiana Nursery, our very own much-loved Craig Wilson, wildly generous, has donated 10 $100 vouchers to Gentiana Nursery up in Alinda.
2: And again, that's 10 $100 vouchers.
0: What's 10 times 100, Jane?
2: Oh, it's $1,000, Chloe.
3: Oh, my gosh.
0: Oh, my gosh.
2: And Craig would like those vouchers to be used in his nursery, so rather than plants being posted or anything, because that's a lot of work for him to wrap the plants properly and post and things like that. So if you're getting one of the $100 vouchers for our fabulous Craig, you need to go up to the Dandenongs and use your voucher there.
0: And he will help you pick stuff out too.
2: Definitely, yeah. So he will say to you, where do you live? This sort of stuff will suit you. Craig is a fabulous human being. And we love him a lot, and he does a lot for this show. Everyone might know him as Chainsaw Craig because he tends to, you know, does this need pruning? Yeah, just cut it off at the ground. Which I think is fabulous. And all about the mulching and things like that, he has got a wealth of knowledge and a truly, truly decent human. So good morning, Craig. We love you.
0: Good morning.
1: Excellent. Thank you. Say that there's now only 9 of those available.
2: Oh, wow. Okay, good.
1: We have one have been
3: purchased. Hurry, folks.
0: Yep.
1: No, thank you.
0: The number's in today, 94190155, 94198377. There's a few lines that are lighting up on the phones that I can see, but there's plenty of people here to take your calls. So please call in on either of those numbers, 94198377, 94190155.
2: I might just mention the voucher from John Arnott, our very own John Arnott, who's deserted us this morning.
1: Where's John today?
0: Where is John? Yeah. Maybe he missed his alarm? No, I don't think so. No.
2: Where is he?
0: You know where John is? Yeah. He is sunning himself on Stradbroke Island at the moment.
2: Oh, hard life.
0: He got a better offer.
2: Yeah. Oh,
0: revolting.
2: And he was not going to read this out.
1: Yeah, hence why we're giving him a little bit of grief. Stradbroke Island, I mean, that would be lovely, but
0: I know.
1: Where's the commitment?
0: that's what I said, Stephen.
2: Just in case you've put down the martini, John, and you're listening, good morning. And John has actually offered a practical and valuable offering of a full garden clinic consultation with him. And this is for $250. He can help you with your design, plant selection and problem solving. If no one snaps that up, I might just pay that to get John to come around and hang out with me or invite me to Stradbroke Island next time he goes.
0: Yeah, but thanks anyway, for
2: asking, what a great offer from the great man.
3: And there's John. Only one.
0: There's only one.
3: So John Arnott.
0: John Arnott. Garden
3: consultation.
2: There is only one John Arnott too, isn't
0: there? Yeah, there is. we've got eight $50 vouchers for Tesselars as well. We have one $300 voucher from Mr. Fox in a Box.
3: What's that?
0: Which is premium planter boxes and veggie gardens using beautiful timber and corrugated iron. If you Google Mr. Fox in a Box.
2: Yep. They look fabulous.
0: They're beautiful. Yep. And it's a $300 voucher. Mm. That's $300.
2: Yep.
1: Excellent.
3: And there's only one of those available.
0: Yep.
3: Olwen from Heathmont has just donated $50 and says this is the best gardening program on the radio.
0: Oh, thank you.
1: Excellent. And I've also got one here from Di McKenzie.
2: Huh. Good morning, Di.
0: Good morning, Di.
1: Good morning and thank you, Di. We've got she's $140 there with a couple of the Karanga voucher that was there, the garden party, and a couple of tickets for the Melton Botanic Garden. So that's great. Thank you, Di. We also have one from Lisa Bull, $200. So thank you very much, Lisa. That is fantastic. She writes, thank you for all the work the volunteers do and Free Palestine.
0: Amen. A couple more vouchers to go through. We have an online veggie gardening consultation with Brianna Parker from Tiny Garden Growing. It's $90. So you'll get personalised and tailored advice from this expert food grower. Very knowledgeable, and you'll get some very relevant information for growing in your particular space, whatever size that is. But she really specialises in growing food in small spaces. So that is $90. There's one of those.
1: And that's an online consult?
0: It is.
1: But with great support with that.
0: Yep. Yarra Edge Nursery have donated two $100 vouchers, so thank you so much for that. And we've got one more gift voucher from Up on the Rooftop, which is a sustainable garden product company with a number of different pots and containers for growing in small urban spaces. So that is $100.
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3: Write them down, folks.
0: Yes, put them into your phones.
1: Yes.
0: Yeah, and keep calling.
1: Excellent.
2: Okay, I've got one here from Pia in Thornbury for $40. Thank you, Pia. And she's bought a ticket to the garden party. They're going to sell out really, really
3: quick.
2: They
3: are going to.
2: So remember, it's at Fernie Creek Horticultural Society this year, which is 100 Hilton Road in Sassafras. And I might even see whether we can talk the famous Don Teese into doing a garden tour on that day.
0: Oh,
2: I've just dubbed you in, Don, if you and Sue are listening. Good morning. But
3: you have got influenced by the sound of things.
2: He is a fabulous, knowledgeable man on everything trees, shrubs and plants. Yeah. And I know he has done tours up there before, so that would be kind of exciting if we could do that as well.
3: Be really exciting. I think every second plant in my big garden is from Don's old nursery.
1: We've got three people coming to the party already.
0: Yay.
3: And us.
1: It started. And us. But it started. The party. Yeah. The party's about to roll.
3: And this year they're doing a bit different. They're having cocktails when you arrive.
1: Oh.
0: Mm, look out. So, don't give one to Jane, though, because I won't have a dump button and it'll get worse.
2: This is terrible. See, we should do this radiothon of an evening.
0: Oh, God. Can you imagine how much
1: that
0: we raise?
1: That would be interesting.
0: Next year, how much I'll give away? Night.
2: You should have it.
0: Oh, yeah, Jay, you've already given away one bulb packet.
1: And another. And another.
4: And another.
1: And there's one for you, and there's one for you.
3: Daniela from Baldwin has just donated $40, says, I love it, in inverted commas, and she's got an urban food forest tour on the 8th of August.
1: Excellent.
0: Oh, beautiful. Yeah. We've got Craig Castry joining us soon. Craig is going on Sunday the 5th of July in the morning. Craig is going to run a fruit tree pruning masterclass out at Werribee Park Heritage Orchard. Pruning fruit trees is a bit of a specialist thing. The better you prune them, the more fruit you're going to get. So, and there's, you know, there's a few little hints and tricks that
3: he's really amazing.
1: Cannot encourage you enough to go along to something like this. Yeah. We all, and everyone's passionate about having edibles in their garden, and you often hear people chatting about different tree fruit trees they want, but then they don't. We need that extra knowledge to go with it about how to manage it. I remember chatting with my dad once, who's a fruit, an orchardist, and I videoed him doing it. But it was the funny thing about it was, well, not really funny, the enjoyable thing was just hearing him go, and you do this because of this, and this does, you prune here because of that's next year's growth and the year after's growth. Yeah. And so you just pick up knowledge. So I'm sure that with Craig's workshop that you will get so much valuable information.
3: Absolutely, and it's so good to see it in action rather because you remember it more.
1: And that's next
3: than
1: Sunday.
3: Reading about it.
1: So get onto that one, folks. If you're lying there in bed with your cuppa and you're going, oh, should I? I've been wanting to learn more about my fruit trees. Here's your chance.
0: Amen. It is, and it's the time to do it. A couple of other of the experiences that we've got, Karen Sutherland, who's been part of 3CR for so long. We love it when Karen is on. She's doing an urban food forest tour of her home garden, which she has set up, under permaculture principles. She's got a huge range of native and exotic edible plants beautifully designed in her front and back gardens. And she's stretched out onto the nature strip too. And I think she's roped in a few of the neighbours as well.
1: Yep.
0: So it's $40.
2: She did mention that a couple of weeks ago, that she's encouraged her neighbours to.
0: Yeah. So that's Sunday the 8th of August in the morning at 10:30 as well. Karen is in Pasco Vale, so very, very local to Melbourne. On Sunday the 16th of August, this is a special one. We've got a tour of the Dandenong Rangers Gardens with our very own Tex Moon and Craig Wilson, but also joining is landscape designer Philip Johnson. It will be a self-drive tour of some standout Dandenong Rangers Gardens, looking at the design and conservation and the plants that are in those gardens. So the Dandenong Rangers Botanic Gardens holds the Chelsea Flower Show Australian Garden, which Philip won gold medal or best in show.
2: Yep.
0: And it has been recreated up at the Dandenong Rangers Botanic Garden. So be visiting there, hearing from Phil all about the design and construction, why, how of that garden. A visit to Gentiana Nursery with Craig Wilson and his private garden as well.
2: Oh, wow.
0: So Dandenong Rangers Botanic Garden, Chelsea Garden, the Australian Cloud Forest is down below too, and Gentiana Nursery. So that is a couple of hours on Sunday the 16th of August with Tex Moon, Craig Wilson and designer Philip Johnson. That's $75. We've got some spots left for that.
3: That's great value, $75. Yeah. The whole day's entertainment.
1: It is great.
0: 9419-8377. 9419-0155. And if you didn't quite catch what we have been talking about, all of our phone volunteers have lists of everything in front of them. So you can just be like, oh, they were saying something about the Dandenong Rangers Botanic Gardens, blah, blah, blah. They should be able to straighten you out.
3: You could also go online and read about it.
1: Yes.
3: And then you can, choose what you'd like, a book or a tour or a voucher at your leisure. And but so don't wait too long.
1: No, so that's on our 3cr.org.au website. There's an image there of the garden show and a link directly associated with that. So click on either of those. And that list that Margot's talking about is right there.
0: We've had a donation come in from some bloke, John Arnott from Bond Beach.
2: I don't know who that is.
0: $100. $100? That's not enough.
2: No.
0: That's not enough for bailing on us.
2: Call us back, mate.
0: Please call back. Drop John, another $100 in. Thank you.
1: Yeah. Priscilla Curlett from Boleyn has donated $80. So thank you so much, Priscilla.
2: Oh, I have a Wendy from Wonthaggi, $90. She appreciates all the volunteers involved and loves all the conversation and learns so much and loves the podcast, which I think we should plug too. Yes. If you don't get up early and turn your radio on a Sunday morning, the podcast is always a great way to look back at the show, and you can do that while you're gardening.
0: Yeah, a lot of people do.
2: She's also purchased The Rookie Gardener.
0: Hey!
2: Oh. A fabulous book written by our very own Chloe Foster.
3: Yay!
1: Excellent.
0: Thanks, guys.
2: Thank you, Wendy. You will be well rewarded with that book.
3: We love you, Wendy, from Wonthaggy.
1: Yes.
2: She talks to me about needing a dump button. You read that book.
3: True. It's so entertaining
2: it's a bit saucy in there, isn't it?
0: Appropriate use of language, Jane.
2: Oh, right.
0: You know how to use it.
3: You're a modern girl, Chloe.
0: Yes, thank you very much.
1: So, and which is a great reminder that we have some great books on that list.
2: Yes.
3: Do we? So, have we got a few?
0: Well, the best one's gone now. Well,
2: so true. But, you know, bit of decorum.
1: There is a long list on there, which is absolutely fantastic. Some of which are brand new books like The Rookie Gardener.
0: Yeah.
1: So we have some new ones in there from people who have generously donated books as well. But we also have some from our catalogue and our library. And you can see on the list there that lists how the condition they're in, so you can get an idea of what you're getting. But they're all great. So have a look through there. Books are fantastic.
0: Yep, we'll go through some more individually soon.
3: And they make great Christmas presents.
0: Yes.
3: They really do.
0: Margot.
3: Yeah.
0: What have you got to say?
3: Oh, A Sense of Hummus is written by Diana Anthony. Since we were looking at books, this one's secondhand, paperback, but very, very good condition. It's a wonderful blend of food, gardening, and the Mediterranean culture. So if you love cooking from the garden, grab it for $15.
0: Beautiful. We've had Christine Press from Oakley buy the John Arnott Garden Consult, $250. Thank you, Christine. Yay. Not sure how much value you get out of that, Christine. Oh. But
2: all the way from Bond Beach or wherever. But
1: Christine, we know you'll get value, but we're just giving John a little bit more grief.
3: John, I'm starting to feel sorry for you, John.
0: I'm not. We're just getting started.
2: Yeah. No, I've got a book in front of me,
0: yes,
2: Chloe. Beautiful, hard copy book of The Ultimate Guide to Thriving Houseplants. Now, houseplants is still one of those raging industries.
3: On trend.
0: Amen.
2: For all these people that live in flats and units and things that want to have some sort of greenery in their apartments and stuff, what a great book. It looks beautiful. It's written by Tammy Heiner. I've probably pronounced Tammy's last name wrong. So
0: Tammy Quinn.
1: Quinn, yes.
2: There you go.
1: Thank you, Tammy.
2: I did. So on you, Tammy. It is a gorgeous looking book and brand new.
1: Excellent.
0: All right. We have a special caller on the line waiting very patiently for us. Good morning to Craig Castry. How are you?
4: Good morning, Chloe, and good morning, team. I'm very well.
1: Good
0: That's
1: to hear
0: you. Good. Any fog out west where you are this morning?
4: Yes. It was quite cool this morning, but the fog has just started to sort of just starting to lift now. So it looks like it might be a cracking good day with any sort of luck.
0: Yeah, hopefully, when it is a foggy morning. And if it does clear, it usually is absolutely beautiful.
1: Yes.
4: Very true.
0: Craig, you've been very generous in donating your time and your skills to 3CR listeners for Radiothon this year with the Fruit Tree Pruning Masterclass next Sunday morning.
4: Yes.
0: Can't
4: wait.
0: Yeah, it'll be great. Can you tell us about, what we'll be doing?
4: Absolutely. Look, it's a wonderful part of the world. I mean, we've restored the old Chernside orchard. We're now nearly up to about 500 trees, I think.
0: Wow.
4: Each and every one of them is a different variety.
1: Wow.
4: And, of course, we're trying to preserve the horticultural heritage of these trees for our future generations to come.
0: Yeah.
4: I'm going to lead the group through all of the different forms of pruning that we need to do. And, of course, young trees are pruned very differently to fruiting-aged trees. And each of the different varieties tend to have their own idiosyncrasies and ways in which you can encourage more fruit. And I guess the big one is most people don't really understand where they get their fruit from. What buds produce the fruit? And if you don't know that, then there's a very good chance you'll likely be pruning off fruit wood that, is a valuable commodity on a fruit tree. So So I'll lead you through all of those sorts of things in terms of how to encourage more fruit. I've got a great little method of producing lots of fruit spurs on the pome fruit, so apples, pears, quince and nashi, which tends to slow down the vigour on a tree and produce much more fruit. And, of course, you don't get that enormous flush of growth. I've got trees now that are 16 years old that I barely have to prune, which is, in a garden, that's fantastic. And they sit there and fruit each year, I'm going to see if I can't throw in a bit of a quick grafting lesson at the same time. To linger on a tree and produce much more fruit. And, of course, you don't get that enormous flush of growth. I've got trees now that are 16 years old that I barely have to prune, which is, in a garden, that's fantastic. And they sit there and fruit each year, So, but I'm going...

0: next week. Yeah, it's next Sunday.
1: It's next Sunday. Yeah.
2: So come down to Tay Road off in Werribee South and come down to the gate 5. It's the Shadow Fax entry. And you'll see the sign posted to the orchard, and just we'll congregate at the carriage house, and we'll have a quick look in the nursery, and then wander down into the orchard, and we'll take it from there.
1: Craig, is it BYO Secateurs?
2: Yeah, preferably. But look, at the end of the day, I mean, a lot of this will be demonstration rather than actually physical pruning trees. I mean. The other thing too is that we're sort of sticklers for biosecurity, so really sharp, clean secateurs, and I'll show you through, you know, how to make sure that you know you're not transferring disease. It's a very easy thing to do. We've only just recently had to replace all the apples in the orchard, sadly, because they had mosaic virus, and that's something generally transferred by, you know, uncleanly tools, sadly. We're sticklers for making sure that, you know, no one uses potentially infected gear on the trees. So
0: I'd also probably add to that, Craig, that people need sensible footwear, but clean sensible footwear.
2: Yeah, closed-toed shoes and eyewear is particularly good, because eye stick injuries are a terrible thing, you know, so make sure you've got some eyewear, because we will be up close and personal with some of the trees. So, most important.
3: Excellent. So that's for all our listeners. This is for next Sunday?
1: Next Sunday.
2: Yeah, it is.
1: Yep.
3: And it's $75.
0: And there's only 20 spots. So get onto that,
3: folks. Yeah. That is great.
1: And the only way to learn how to prune fruit trees properly is to have someone show you how to do it.
3: Absolutely. I agree. I think it's really hard.
1: It's like this, Craig's going to go, this is a fruiting bud, this bud's going to produce a leaf, and your mind will be absolutely blown by that little bit of fortune telling.
3: Absolutely.
2: Very, very true. And look, I guess the other thing too is that get there about 15 or 20 minutes earlier. You know, there's a short walk from where you'll park. You know, there's a lot of bluestone buildings. It's the large one with the open front. You'll see a couple of carriages in there. That's where we'll congregate. But just so that you're there, so that we can start on time, because, you know, a couple of hours, if we don't start on time, we won't finish on time. So most important.
3: Yeah, great. Excellent.
1: Beautiful. Thank you so much for joining us this morning, Craig. Have a good morning. Enjoy your cuppa.
2: No worries.
1: And we'll see you
0: good luck
1: week.
0: Next weekend.
2: Yeah, no worries. Thanks very much.
1: Thanks, Craig.
2: All the best. Bye.
4: Beth from Narre Warren, love your work, she says, has donated $120. She's going on the Forest Glade tour.
1: Beautiful.
4: With Greg, and also the Gindavik Day to see the
3: compost. Excellent. Very good.
4: Excellent.
3: And we've got Labana. I wonder who Labana might be. Thank you, Labana. $80, and that is also for the Microbat box, so that is fantastic. Really appreciate that.
0: I've got Marnie from Red Hill, $100, and she says, fabulous, the best show. Thank you very much, Marnie. We think so too. And she's purchased herself a Gentiana voucher, so you'll have fun up there with Craig.
1: Beautiful.
0: Thank you.
1: We've hit $4,000.
0: Woo!
1: Nice.
0: Can we have that applause, please,
1: Scott? The applause button. Ready.
3: Yay!
4: And does anyone here know a fellow called Fermi D'Souza?
0: No.
4: From Reedsdale up my way, and he's asked if I would take off some prizes to him.
1: Oh, I'm glad that's all you're taking off.
4: The Rookie Gardener by Chloe Foster. And what else have you got? I can't even read it. Oh, compost and... the FD Ryan planting tool.
3: Excellent.
4: Yeah, so excellent. Good on you.
3: Thanks, Fermi.
4: And $250 donation. Now, that's the tax-deductible part, plus $145 for the prizes.
3: My goodness, Fermi, that is
4: Fermi,
3: wonderful.
4: We
3: Thank
4: do
3: you.
4: Know you and we do love you.
1: Yeah,
4: thank you so much.
0: And he did mention on there that now that he is a presenter along with us, that he had to up his game. So good morning, Fermi, and
1: Pay
0: we do
1: way.
0: Love you very much.
3: We do.
4: And I'm going to go and see his garden because I have to
0: drop
4: them off.
0: Stuff off now.
4: Drop them off.
1: Yeah. I imagine
3: so you get a garden tour.
4: Yeah.
3: And he gets products. Awesome. That's a win-win.
4: And a cup of tea.
3: Yes.
1: It'll be a magical wonderland, I reckon.
3: Got a few more here. Cass Dowding from Listerfield.
1: Yay. Hello, Cass.
3: $120. 3CR is the best gardening

0: show in Australia, and the team is just wonderful. Cass has included that with the Melton Botanic Garden Tour, the Forest Glade Tour, and the Garden Party. So that is fantastic, Cass.
1: And if anyone, just on Cass, if anyone hasn't heard of Cass, have a look at the Sentimental Gardener on Instagram.
2: Yeah.
1: She does these amazing podcasts and things, so they're follow beautiful. Cass. Thanks, Cass.
2: Yeah. Okay.
3: $120 must be the donation of the day. We've got yet another one. This is from Hugh from Frankston, and that's just a donation. Lovely. Thank you so much, Hugh.
0: Brilliant. So I've also got another one from Christina in Maidstone, $80. Love the show. It's brilliant. She's got a book and an RBG tour. That is fantastic. Another one from Lucy, who says, well done, love your show, love all the panellists and all the interviewees. $40 for that donation, which is wonderful. And that's in there is the forest tour. And,
4: Forest Glade.
0: Yep, the Urban Food Forest Tour. So that is wonderful. Thank you, Lucy.
4: Beautiful.
0: So now the numbers.
4: Go, Stephen.
0: 94198377 or 94190155.
4: Beautiful. I just want to go through some of the products that we've got. There's some really useful actual gardening products here. Obviously, we're all gardeners. Sometimes we need to try a little bit harder to keep our hands clean, or you need some protection. So we've got some long arm gardening gloves from Morris Outside.
3: That's a new sponsor, isn't it?
4: It is a new sponsor.
3: Fantastic.
4: So thank you for jumping on board. There's still a few sizes left, large, extra large, and extra, extra large. Pretty handy to have the long gloves when you are pruning roses. There's also various sizes and a couple of different colours of boot guards as well. So particularly for some of you professional gardeners out there, and I know there's hello to podcasters and horticulturalists that have us in your ears while you're working. Boot guards, there's a number of different sizes and a few different colours. We've got some general gardening gloves as well. We've got extra small, small, medium, and large of those.
3: And they are specialists with oil skins, the Morris. I think they do the big, you know, oil skin coats and things. So obviously they've branched out into gardening stuff, which we love. And, yeah, go for it. You can have all different colours and just so hardy.
1: So if you want some of those, the numbers again are 94198377 or 94190155.
3: What have Excellent. You got there, Stephen?
0: We've got from Aussie Gardener a matching canvas apron and a kneeling pad. So these are very hard wearing and don't need to then worry about your gardening clothes getting completely filthy.
4: Yep.
0: So that's up there, and there's
3: how much is that one?
0: That one is $80, and there's one of those packs available.
3: And who doesn't need a kneeling pad, for goodness sakes?
0: The older I get, the more my knees remind me.
3: I've got Ruth from Bentley East. She has bought a Tesla voucher, and her comment of, I don't listen to that commercial rubbish. You are the best informative discussion about gardening. I never miss your show.
4: Yes.
0: Very generous. Thank you.
3: We love all these comments. It's good.
4: Yeah.
0: But I encourage you also, there's some other wonderful products. Jump on the website, have a look there. But we've got Sea Soul, have got the Seaweed Solution. They're a regular supporter for us,
4: we've
0: so that's wonderful.
4: We've got 17 bottles of 1.25 litres of seaweed, so Excellent. We've got heaps of those.
0: We've got Water Ups, the self-watering square wicking planters. They're $90 each. There's six of those available.
3: I've got six in my garden.
0: How do they work for you?
3: We've had them for years, and they're just fantastic.
0: Excellent.
3: Yeah, really, really cool.
4: A couple of my friends have the Water Up planters, and they were just telling me last weekend about them because I was reeling off what we've got for Radiothon, and they said, oh, we've got the Water Up planters, and they're actually awesome. They've got dragon fruit and blueberries in them.
3: Oh, goodness.
4: Yeah.
3: Right.
0: Wow,
3: yeah.
1: Speaking of food, there is Bush to Bowl, Bush Tucker Kit and Spice Kit. So if this is left at the end of the day, Jane's taking that home.
3: Yeah, I wouldn't mind it either.
1: Because my second passion is cooking, and I think gardening and cooking go together. So
4: Jane,
1: is,
4: out,
0: we
4: it's
0: need to
4: gone.
0: Go to Jane.
3: Oh,
4: I wanted that one's gone, Janie.
1: Right, I'm not reading it anymore. No,
4: no, thank you to Bush to Bowl.
1: Thank you to Bush to Bowl.
0: That is awesome.
4: For their Bush Tucker products. Yep.
0: Legends. We need to go to Jane's for cooking for some nice meals by the sound of it.
4: Yeah.
0: Have you been to Jane's for...
4: No, I haven't.
3: Oh,
0: sorry, I should have pulled that scab off, should I?
4: We're friends, yeah.
3: When we have the evening radiothon, we'll have it at Jane's.
1: Yeah, we could do a 3CR, you know, at mine at night.
4: We'll do an outside broadcast at Jane's.
0: There you go. Gosh, do you have spots for tents?
1: Yes, definitely. You know I do. Yeah.
3: The fruit tree, one of the fruit tree pruning workshops masterclass is gone.
0: Excellent.
3: And to Paul Day from Jindavik. Thank you so much, Paul.
4: What a legend.
1: So not only are Paul and Anita donating their garden and time, they're also buying other...
3: And supporting the station.
1: Paul will love that, though. Yeah.
0: Well, you've got some books.
1: Yep. Okay, I've got some books here. Growing Bulbs by the famous Martin Ricks, I wish. I should write a book, maybe. I don't know.
4: Yeah, you damn sure.
1: The Heritage of the Rose, David Austin.
3: Hardcover.
1: So hardcover these are.
4: That vintage.
1: And then
4: that
1: there's
4: one.
1: Name That Flower, which is a soft cover, but Identification of Flowering Plants by Ian Clark and Helen Lee. That
4: anyone
1: looks
4: studying
1: amazing.
4: Horticulture or botany?
1: Definitely. Yep.
4: You have to have that book.
1: Good enough to put in your backpack and take with you.
0: Is that a package?
1: I'm not.
4: No, we can't do packages this year.
0: Right, that's good to know. Yep.
1: And then there's Habitat by our very own A.B. Bishop as well.
4: We've got two copies of Habitat. She is that generous.
3: Fabulous.
0: Excellent. So what would someone need to ring in on what number to get that
4: numbers?
0: Book?
4: 9419-8377, Mr. Wells.
0: That is awesome.
4: 9419-0155.
0: Yay.
4: Yay, we got there.
0: Excellent. Now, there's some, as I said, brilliant products. There's so much in what we've got to offer. Very generous people that are supporting us in order to support the station. So thank you for all these people that are donating products. We've got another one here from Pip Magazine. So there's two available.
4: Yep.
0: They're $200 each. So that's a Gardener's Inspiration Pack. So have a look at that. They are...
4: It's a one-year...
0: As I said, the gift that keeps on giving.
4: Yeah. So in that inspiration pack, it's a one-year print and digital subscription to their magazines. You get a garden diary, a Growing More Food ebook, and Pip Magazine's So When poster, so to know when to...
3: Brilliant.
4: ...sow your little food seeds. So we've got two of those. Pip Magazine have been a long-time supporter of Radiothon.
0: Yeah, they
4: have.
0: You,
4: and, Margaret, you've been a long-time supporter of Radiothon too.
3: Yeah.
4: When did you start doing it?
3: I think in the early 90s.
4: Did you?
3: Yeah, and I didn't know much about gardening, but I loved it. And they were calling for volunteers. So I started out on the outside line,
4: where
3: people are too shy to come on air.
4: Yeah.
3: And to be honest, I didn't know much. So I had encyclopedias and reference books laid out, and someone would say, oh, what's this? And I'd have a mad scramble to look it up. And but gradually over the years, I was coaxed into here, and I've just learnt so much.
4: Yeah,
3: so it's
4: me
3: the
4: too.
3: Best ever gardening show.
4: It is. It is. Yep. That's great. Jane, what have you got in front of you?
1: Oh, look, I think that we probably should talk about the tour of Mountain Botanic Gardens a little bit, because that is a volunteer-run space, and the passionate John Bentley. So John is a regular caller into the show, and I see John a lot around the traps at garden club meetings and things like that, and you're going to get to explore that with John, and his knowledge of that garden is impressive. Mm-hmm. So,
0: whenever he rings in, he's always diligently sharing about the different areas.
1: So good morning, John,
0: happening.
1: And thank you. And there's only 40 places for that, and it's $40 per person. And it's a three-hour tour, so that's very, very good value. So
4: there's a lot of garden to get to, there's a lot of really cool plants to see. So now a couple of the other tours that we have, Friday the 2nd of October in the morning as well, is a tour of Heronswood Garden, which is the Mornington Peninsula property of the Diggers Club. That is with their head gardener, Julian Blackhurst, who was on with us a few weeks ago. You will get to explore their ornamental borders, a productive kitchen garden, and the Mediterranean plantings with Julian, their head gardener, and just suck as much information out of Julian's head as you can. There's 30 places for that. It's $40 each. So Diggers Club have donated a tour of Heronswood Garden, but also under the Diggers Club umbrella these days is Cloud Hill. So Jeremy Francis, who has been part of 3CR Gardening Show for so long, is opening up Cloud Hill to 3CR listeners, so you'll get to see walk through the really unique design of garden rooms and the different themes within each of those rooms at Cloud Hill Gardens. It's a really fantastic, diverse, cool climate garden.
1: And Jeremy's knowledge is just wonderful.
3: And you can sort of tell that that's been one man's love.
1: Yep.
3: You know, it's followed it through over many, many years. It's just fabulous.
4: Julian was saying that last time he was on. It's seeing a garden that's only been managed by one person is probably a bit unique. And you can tell.
0: Yeah.
3: There's, and he's still doing new projects there. You know, he changes this and does that.
1: So if you'd like to purchase some of those tours, our numbers are 9419 8377 or 9419 0155.
0: And it's just so great. Like, just to reiterate, the experience tours, like, pick any of them that you can see on the list. If you've gone to those gardens and meandered yourself, you get one type of experience. But to be having a guided tour, you're saying, Jane, with people who know the plants, the location, and literally, you know, areas, like, I'm just thinking of the Botanic Gardens one, you know, Amy, who's come in here, and Tim and Virginia are doing that one. They've got nuanced areas, as every other experience has. They have a nuanced knowledge of those locations.
3: If you were just to walk past them,
0: you would go, oh, that looks interesting, and have your own little assessment.
3: Yeah.
0: But to have someone who intimately knows those spaces and can give you the nuts and bolts and stuff of the background of it, it's awesome. So I really encourage people to get on board with the experience.
4: And it's really nice for us to, you know, all these experiences and tours are obviously being organised, and people are involved in the gardening show team. And it's nice to be able to chat to listeners. You know, we get text messages and get you guys calling in, but we get to see you guys face-to-face as well at these things. And
0: yes, and that's the fun bit, because you go, oh, so that's what you look like.
3: Yeah. Could be disappointing.
4: Your voice doesn't match your face.
1: Yeah. Or you, like at the Melbourne Flower Show, and people come up to me and they go, I know that laugh anywhere.
3: Oh, yeah. So true.
4: You can hear it from Parliament Station.
1: Yeah, thank you.
3: Now, the numbers are 9.
1: Did you have razor blades for breakfast or something?
3: If you'd like to call and take on one of those tours, or two or three, 9419 8377 or 9419 0155.
4: Beautiful. I've got a couple of pledges from Michaela in Mount Martha. I think I know this Michaela. Mm-hmm. A very special hello. $70. She's bought a ticket to the garden party and Complete Australian Gardener book. Thank you, Michaela.
3: Well, the plant book by Tammy Hune has gone to Marianne from Windvale. Sunday morning is great to listen and get the inspiration to get out there.
4: Beautiful. The Friends of Melton Botanic Gardens have donated $100. Thank you very much.
3: Good on you,
4: John. John and Jill Bentley of Melton South have donated $100. Oh. Keep
3: legend.
4: Up the great work, everyone.
0: Thank you.
4: Right back at you. Thank you very
3: much. You are
4: much.
3: A legend.
4: Yep.
0: So those numbers again, 9419 8377 or 9419 0155. Every donation makes a huge difference. This is a community radio station, and we are all run by volunteers. The wonderful thing about this is that it connects people. As you're hearing with some of the comments that people are sharing with us, it's a great conversation about plants and about different circumstances in plants that nuance areas that we learn from. So it's really, we're really indebted to those of you who are donating. If you're pondering about, if you're lying in bed with your cuppa and you're pondering about whether you should donate or not, we'd just love to encourage you to do that. You also get the opportunity to donate in the context of it being a tax deduction, if that's of interest for you as well. But also this wonderful list of experiences, vouchers, books.
3: Products.
0: It's amazing. So
3: I've got someone who's given a donation, no products, and that's Rod and Julie from Diamond Creek, $140. Thank you so much.
1: Good morning, Rod and Julie. Thank you.
0: That is super exciting. Super exciting. Now, tours?
4: Yep.
0: I know we've got going. Karen. Is she coming on?
4: Karen's coming on soon to tell us about her garden and what you'll see in it.
0: Excellent.
4: We've got the Heronswood Garden Tour, which is on Friday the 2nd of October. And we've got Cloud Hill Gardens with Jeremy Francis on Sunday the 4th of October. So they're $40 each, and we've got some spots left for those.
1: Can we talk about the composting one?
4: Yes, yeah. Jane, yes.
1: So this is the tour of Jindavik Garden and Composting Masterclass. And this is with Anita and Paul Day. And Paul is referred to as the compost man.
4: Yes.
1: She loves calling her husband the compost man. They are a beautiful, generous couple with this amazing garden that looks out over the Bor Bor Ranges. So you will get to have a look at the garden. Run into some other gardening principles, followed by hands-on composting demonstrations with Paul himself, and the whole range of practical techniques that you'll learn. And then you end up with a cuppa and cake on the deck, and I'm sure that they're actually going to be homemade from Anita because she is a fabulous cook.
4: She is a fabulous cook.
1: People may know Anita if you've ever been to plant fairs and wandered into the fabulous treasured perennial stall, and Anita is always there on the Saturday helping them out.
3: Is the treasured perennials their own personal garden?
1: No. This is and Anita, who is their dear friend.
3: Oh, I see.
1: It's her garden, but she helps treasured perennials out all the time, so people might be able to put a face to Anita and Paul. So thank you, Anita.
0: So on Instagram, for those of you who follow on that, you'll see Anita and Paul Day. Theirs is Vue Garden. Check that out as well. You can get a bit of an idea of
1: there's some
0: what
1: amazing photos of her garden.
0: Yeah, it's an off and it's an off.
1: And
0: the
1: thank you, Anita and Paul. That is a very generous donation.
4: They're they're gardening show listeners, and they contacted us and said we want to contribute this to Radiothon. Yep. And we said yes straight away. Yep. So thank you so much.
1: Eggs.
4: Oh, we have so many good eggs.
0: Excellent. I'd love to share this one. Leonie from Teesdale. This is my third time listening to your show, and I am addicted.
4: Oh,
0: Leonie,
4: yay.
0: That is awesome. She's donated $75, which includes the fruit tree pruning class.
4: Great.
0: So thank you, Leonie. That's lovely
3: club.
0: Of you.
3: Yep.
0: Penny from South Kingsville. $50. She's bought the book, The Waterwise Australian Native Garden, so that is awesome. Thank you so much.
4: Yeah, beautiful.
0: And we've also got Elizabeth Payne from Mount Eliza. Liz from Mount Eliza says, good luck to everyone, and I hope you reach your goal. She's donated $160. There's two of the Tour of Forest Glade experiences, plus two for the 3CR garden party. So they're ticking along nicely.
4: Lovely.
0: Thank you so much, Elizabeth.
4: They are ticking along. Yeah, we've just hit $5,000.
3: Yay!
4: Thank you, everyone.
3: Yay.
4: That's great.
3: Two-thirds more to go.
1: And contributing to that is Ellie with $110. And it's I love your work, so that's great. She's coming to pick up a book. Got the Melton Tour and the Urban Forest Tour with Greg Balderson. So well done. You will love both of those. Mm. Thank you.
4: And the numbers, please call in. We've got plenty of volunteers ready to take your call. 9419 8377, 9419 0155.
3: Yeah.
0: Wonderful.
3: I'll just have a go. I've picked out a few of the products that would be good for balcony gardening.
0: Oh,
3: because
0: good,
3: not
0: excellent.
3: All of us have big gardens. And not all of us are stupid like me.
0: Oh, the honesty. Oh, my goodness. That's awesome.
4: Yeah.
3: Well, you know, there's room out where we are, and I took it. So.
4: Yeah.
3: Anyway, we've got the Gardena Balcony Micro Irrigation Set.
4: Mm.
3: And that takes the guesswork and the hard work out of keeping your garden watered. The set includes micro irrigation balcony kit and Easy Plus water computer, so that your garden gets exactly what it needs when it needs if you're not home.
4: Because moderating water in a balcony garden, especially if you're north or west facing, can be really challenging. You might think, I've just got a few pots.
3: Yep.
4: But if they're smaller and it's a hot, windy day, things will fry it really quickly.
3: Oh, total, yes.
0: Yep. Yes, I'm on a balcony now. And
3: what floor?
0: 12th floor.
3: So you windy?
0: Yes. So most of my plants sit below the balcony, the balustrade level, so they minimise these issues of drying out. But yes, good to have tough – good to choose your plants right, but also then support them with a good irrigation system if you can.
3: For sure.
1: How much was that one worth, Margot?
3: That was $150.
1: Yeah.
3: Guard from Gardena.
0: Mm-hmm.
4: But also from Gardena, have you got the next one?
3: Yes.
4: The next one in front of you, Margot?
3: The Garden Bed Micro Irrigation Set for $220. Another fantastic donation from Gardena. And that is a kit plus computer, giving you a complete programmable watering system for all your garden beds. Set, forget, and come back happy. $220.
4: Great if you go on holidays.
3: Yeah. Yep. And from a new sponsor here, Mr. Kitley. Is that how you say it? Or Kitley?
4: Kitley? I say Kitley.
3: All right, let's say Kitley. Self-watering pots. Five sizes available from $8 to $38. Most beautifully designed self-watering pots around. Perfect for indoors or outdoors or a balcony. And that have consistent moisture because they wick it up from the base. So there you go, stylish and practical. So if you've only got $8, up to $38, ring for those. Mr. Kitley Pots.
4: Yeah, lots of stuff for people that it might be inner city balconies or smaller gardens in our products this radiothon. So if that is you, when you call up 94190155, just speak to whoever picks up the phone about the products, and you might be able to pick up a really, you know, a really cool pack to set you up with some gardening success in a small space.
0: And I'm keeping a look at the little list here. That's a live list.
4: Ooh.
0: And it's actually quite exciting. We get red
1: when things are sold
0: out. Sold out, and I can see
1: a couple of red boxes.
0: There's a few reds, so you know. We really encourage you to get in before they finish.
1: I'd like to give a shout out to Kim from Hobart.
4: Hey.
0: Oh, excellent.
1: $100 donation, best gardening show in Australia. She has picked up a book plus the $75 donation on top of that, making her $100 donation. Yeah, good morning, Hobart. There's a lot of people that listen to us down
0: there. Thank you, Kim.
1: So thank you.
4: Emily Morris from Callista, $150, and she's picked up two tickets to the Dandenong Rangers Gardens tour. She says, love your work and enjoy listening to the show. Right back at you, Emily. Thank you so much.
3: Karen from Hawthorne East has donated $80. Love the show, she says, and she's got two urban food forest tours with Karen Sutherland.
1: Oh, yay.
4: Beautiful.
0: Excellent. Speaking of some of the other products, I was just going to mention there's the FUD compost.
4: Oh yeah.
0: It's quite a few, there's a few there available, but there's quite a few that have gone actually, which is wonderful.
3: Oh, yeah. It's the best compost, and every year on this radiothon we discuss how you save FUD.
4: Yeah.
3: Every year. So let's I would say food.
4: It's food because it's food? Got the U has one of those little doodad things.
3: Yeah, the doodad
0: on my list,
3: things.
0: There's not the umlauts.
3: Yeah.
4: No,
1: there's no umlauts.
0: If it's German, it would be umlauts.
4: Yeah.
3: It'd be food.
0: Gosh, that's taking me back to high school. Yeah. My goodness. Umlauts. I have not used that in a long time, that word. So,
3: but anyway, food. I think they're $10 a bag for the food compost.
0: Yes.
3: And it is brilliant.
4: It's like real thick, well broken down.
3: And I think you have to come in.
4: Yes.
3: And there are cakes on the tables out there.
4: Yes.
3: None of Pam's famous lemon slice today.
4: No.
3: I know. But lots of other things.
4: Yes.
3: So you can have a little cuppa, chat after the show, and pick up your food.
4: The station will be open from 10 o'clock to about 12:30 if anyone wants to come in straight after Radiothon and pick your stuff up straight away.
3: And while you're there, why not get a bottle of Sea Soul? Because, you know, you're going to have compost Sea Soul, and they're generous to us every year. I think they're like 17 bottles worth.
4: Yeah, there's a lot of bottles.
3: Have we got any left there? Thanks,
4: Steve. There's 15 bottles left.
3: 15, there you go. Yeah. Countdown.
4: We've also had some lovely little things that'll be good gifts from donated from Open Gardens Victoria. So thank you, everyone. There's some gift card sets. There's a few tote bags and some tea towels as well. So if you want to top up an order, or again, like if you call up and go, I've got $100 to spend, one of our phone team will help you put together a little pack. You might want a couple of pots, some gardening gloves, a bit of Sea Soul, and maybe an OGV gift card set or tote bag, whatever that might be. The number is 94198377, 94190155. We've hit $5,500.
3: Yay!
4: Well done, everyone.
0: If by chance you've not been alert over the last few weeks, you've tuned into the 3CR Gardening Show Radiothon.
4: Oh, yes. Thank you for saying that.
0: That's okay. So it is. It sounds different today. With a bit of energy and excitement in the room and in the station. So we are on air till 10 o'clock. So you still got time. But we thank you for listening in today, but also every time that we are on air, it is wonderful to have people who are listeners and supporting us and supporting what we do here. So on that line, I've got a donation from Adam, who's from Thornbury, an amount of $135. Many thanks for your work from a horticulturalist at the Melbourne Museum. Thank you so much, Adam. Adam's bought two of the Melbourne Pollinator books and Growing Ferns.
3: Ooh.
0: Also, two books, one of the Melbourne Pollinator and the Growing Ferns. So thank you, Adam. Really appreciate
1: the support.
0: The support.
4: Right. Yeah.
0: That's brilliant.
3: And there's a couple of microbat nesting boxes available. One is from a company called My Smart Garden, Nangak Tambaree Wildlife Sanctuary. That's $80. A question for you, Stephen. Can you put a microbat nesting box on a balcony?
0: You can put anything on a balcony. Whether they use it is another question.
3: Yes.
0: As in, if you've noticed they're around. But it's interesting. So, absolutely, I think if you wanted to and if you noticed them. And I think it's one of those interesting things you would either observe that they're around, as in you might have seen them or heard them.
3: Yep.
0: But it's also an interesting thing. Like, I put a bird bath on my balcony, sat there for a little while. No, I didn't see any birds visiting, but then changed a few things around, put a plant next to it. The essence of all that is, in due course,
3: yes,
0: birds did find it.
3: Yeah.
0: So I guess it's that thing. You can always put them on, and over time, if it's sought out.
3: So there you go, folks. A microbat. I'm cutting you off, Stephen.
0: No, good.
3: Microbat nesting box. That's for another week. And there are a couple of those. So $80. Thank you.
0: There's one of those actually has gone.
3: Oh, has it? Okay. Well, there's some other. There's another one. And I forget. Oh,
0: so that's exciting.
3: Then it is. There's another one for $80 as well. Okay.
0: Brilliant.
1: Okay, I have a $100 donation from Kerry in Northeast Victoria. She's been listening for a long time and to the podcast and one of the best radio shows so far, and she loves listening to us. Thank you very much, Kerry.
3: One of the microbat boxes has just gone.
0: Yay.
3: For La Trobe Wildlife. This is for Nick from Healesville, $160. Thank you so much, Nick.
4: Thanks, Nick.
0: Wonderful. We've got one here from Jackie from Sunshine West, $260. Jackie, that is fantastic.
3: Yeah, wow.
0: Message here is we listen to it every week, so thank you so much for listening in. Jackie has got in her package that she's gathered vouchers to Tesla, two to tours for the Melton Botanic Garden and two tours for Karen's.
4: Wow. Ripper.
1: Speaking
0: so,
1: of.
0: Thank you so, Jackie.
3: That's her whole winter and spring organised.
4: Yeah. Correct. Hey, let's say good morning to Karen Sutherland. Hello.
3: Good morning.
2: Hello, good morning. Good morning. People.
4: Hey, hello. Karen, thanks for joining us this morning, Karen. How's the weather where you are?
2: Well, I'm still in Melbourne. It's still foggy.
4: Okay, we don't have a window in the studio, so that's good to know.
2: Oh, yeah, well, pretty much the same as when you went in.
4: Yeah, thanks.
1: Good to know.
4: Karen, this year for Radiothon, you're generously opening up your home garden for our listeners to give an urban food forest tour on Sunday the 8th of August. Can you tell us a little bit about what people might see?
2: Oh, there's a date. I didn't know there was a date.
4: Oh, yeah, there's a date. I'll blame John Arnott for that, for not communicating properly.
2: Yeah, we're only just back from holidays a week before that, so hopefully that works.
4: Well, people can maybe get out and help you weed.
2: Well, you may have to speak to somebody about that.
4: Okay.
2: Anyway. All right. Yeah, there's a bit of a mud pie out there at the moment. Anyway. we're doing a bit of work in the garden. So,
4: Okay.
2: Yes, interesting. So there's usually around 200 edible and useful plants in, as you say, a food forest style. So by that, I mean, it's got lots of different layers. So you've got vines, you've got trees, you've got shrubs. But it's in what I would call an ornamental, or a fancy looking food forest. So the casual observer would think, oh, that's just a nice looking garden, and not actually realising that those lovely little low shrubs are midgeon berries that produce fruit. Yeah. And so that edging plant is English violet, where the flowers are used for food and medicine, and the leaves can be used in salads. And so, yeah, I'm getting it's all into the multiple uses of all the plants you see in the garden, so, and enjoying those.
4: Amazing. Karen, thank you so much. Hey, this month you've written an article, I'm guessing there's that plant is probably in your garden too, on saltbush for Organic Gardener magazine?
2: Yes. Well, Old Man Saltbush is there. I've had other saltbushes come and go. I think I've got Creeping or Nodding at the moment as well. Mm. And I've got a coastal too. Yeah. They do get biggish, so I ran out of room for them, but I have a very treasured Old Man saltbush, and, yeah, I really love saltbushes. They're terrific plants.
4: How do you use it in cooking?
2: So Old Man saltbush is probably the most amenable to cooking in all different ways. So you can use the leaves fresh and add them to a slow-cooked meal, which is perfect for this time of year, you know, slow-cooked casserole. Or you can put a little handful underneath a lamb roast, say, or something like that, with some rosemary to give some extra flavour.
4: Oh,
2: you can take large leaves and deep fry them or shallow fry them to make crunchy, garnishy, chippy things. You can crisp leaves on top of pizzas just near the end, like you do with other, you know, leaves.
3: Basil,
2: yeah. Like basil, yeah, or rocket. And you can add it to kimchi and sauerkraut, things like that, because it's got this beautiful silver colour. And, dry the leaves, and I add them to different, not as a tea by itself, but add them to teas for their health-giving benefits and herbal teas, but also dry and grind them, the leaves, to use as a salt substitute, so you can mix it in with other herbs as a rub on meats or sprinkle over food when you're cooking it. So it's a really useful plant, actually.
4: Man, so people are going to get that sort of info and some planting and growing info when they come and see your garden.
2: Yeah, and as all of us gardeners know, there's nothing like seeing a plant. You know, when there's, I know it's probably the same for all of you and listeners. When you're struggling to grow a plant and you go and see it somewhere in someone's garden or in the wild, and you think, oh, you just get clues about what you've done wrong, and like, oh, I should be mimicking that.
3: Yeah, it could be one little element, couldn't it?
2: Exactly. Yeah, it's really handy to see that. Yeah. So that's the usefulness of visiting other people's gardens.
4: Yeah, absolutely.
1: Karen. So there is, 20 places for Karen's tour, but what we might just bear in mind that the date may change.
4: Yes.
1: So just if people can be a little bit flexible on that.
0: Well, there's only 10 available, so...
4: Yeah.
3: Oh, yeah. They're going fast.
4: Yours
3: going
4: is fast. You're popular, Karen, so that's
1: so fine. It might not even matter that you're only back a week, honey. Yeah. It'll be all good.
4: Just set everyone to work.
2: I did open it a lot in the open garden scheme, and then I haven't opened it for a long time, but it's gone through big, you know, gardens, you've got to do it. You've got to do a big makeover every seven or 8 years.
0: But and I also think
2: a big makeover.
0: I think the other thing as gardeners, we're all often, oh, no, don't come until this is done. But I love the fact that we can be real in a garden as well and go, oh, don't worry about this happening there because I'm in the process of changing that. And then that starts the conversation of, oh, what are you doing and why are you doing that and how are you doing that? So I think it's excellent to have an in-motion garden.
1: Nothing should all be completed ever.
0: Yeah, because then it just generates some really interesting, wonderful horticultural learning experiences. Yep. So that's awesome. Absolutely. Looking forward to it.
2: Yeah, why did you take this out? Why did we take out the big kiwi fruit and, you know, all those sorts of things.
0: Yeah, so they're just as valuable learning experiences.
4: Karen, thanks so much for joining us this
1: morning. Very generous.
4: And for donating what you have. We appreciate you and your time very
2: and
4: much.
2: And I have lots of people spend lots of money on gardening treats a 3CR garden show.
4: Yeah.
0: Yes.
3: Indeed.
4: Thank Have you. A good day, Karen. Thank you.
2: Thank you, guys.
1: Bye. So if you want to buy those tickets to Karen's, you need to call us on 9419 8377 or 9419 0155.
4: We've had a $200 donation come in from AB Bishop at Bend of Islands with a special little message.
0: Yes.
4: Bunch of bitches. Love your work. Love from AB and Ray.
3: Where's the dump button when you need it?
1: Good morning, Biatch.
4: Yeah,
1: we love you.
3: Now, listen, I've got an ultimatum here from a listener. Labana, I appreciate it, but it's very bossy. She's donated $150 and she says, listeners, have a look at the experiences on offer. They are amazing.
0: Excellent.
3: Yes. So she's going to 2 fruit tree pruning masterclasses with Craig. And so she'd like to go to them all, I'm sure. But have a look online, 3cr.org.au.
0: Wonderful. We've got an anonymous donation from Wanda North, $120.
4: Thank you so much. We've just hit $6,500.
0: Yay!
4: So that's really great, guys.
0: Thank you, everyone. Really, really appreciate everyone. This is fantastic. Susie Barrett has $20 and got 2 of the food.
4: FUD.
0: That is awesome. So it's extra food. Promotion for them. They get double the amount. So thank you, Susie, and thank you, Anonymous, there for those 2.
4: Radiothon stalwarts.
3: 2 more people going to the garden party, so that you better be fast or they'll all go. How many? We've got 50 places?
4: Yeah, we've got heaps of places.
3: Yeah, good. Okay. Yeah. And this is from Tiziana from Carlton North. $100, and she needs some talk, a call after the show.
4: Okay.
1: Good morning, Tiziana.
4: Good morning.
1: I've got a fabulous book in front of me, Chloe. It is The Botanica. It is a soft cover copy of Botanica, and there's over 10,000 plants in this book, and it used to be my little bit of a go-to encyclopedia. So great book, and it's only $30.
0: Sorry, so what was that? $30?
4: $30.
0: That's awesome.
1: Yeah. So,
4: someone asked me about information, where to find information on exotics the other day, and I said one of the Botanica books. So, Daniel, if you're listening, call in, pick up this book.
1: It's $30.
0: Special call out to Daniel. I love that. Well done.
4: Of our social guys. Yep.
0: Excellent.
4: You've got a big pile of books.
0: I do. I've got one. Speaking of AB, oh my goodness, isn't that awesome? The book that AB Bishop did with Philip Withers, Naturescapes, that is here.
4: Lots of inspo gorgeous in that book.
0: And my apologies, I don't have that directly in front of me. Has someone got that on their list of what that one's?
4: It'd be around $30 or $40. Keep going, Stephen.
0: We've got one here, a soft cover one called Gardens for All Seasons. So that's a great one as well.
1: Okay, and AB's price to... confirmed. So
0: that's right.
1: Maybe let's take offers
4: for Naturescapes
1: book.
0: And if you're actually after a tree orientated book, Janine Burke has got one here called My Forests. So, and actually, there's one also here by Brian Matthew called The Year Round Bulb Garden.
1: Brian Matthew is a great author.
0: So if you don't have that in your catalogue yet?
1: No.
0: That
1: might already be sold, folks.
0: Yeah,
1: thanks.
0: Good, excellent.
3: Anyway, quick, get in. And the numbers, if you do want to get in and
4: thank
3: get this
4: you,
3: before Jane, 9419 8377 or 9419 0155.
4: Beautiful. We've got another... very special person on the line. I'd like to welcome Alex from Ultra Culture. Hello and thanks for joining us again, Alex.
5: G'day, guys.
4: How you going?
5: Yeah, going good, thanks. On this chilly Sunday morning.
4: It is a little bit chilly. I reckon it might be a bit foggy where you are.
1: Oh, are we there?
4: Hello. We've lost Alex.
0: Oh, no.
1: Okay, well, I'm going to... While we're trying to get...
4: Oh, hello, there? Yes. Hey, you there?
5: Yo.
4: Yo. Hey, Alex, this year, again, you've donated a lacto-fermented hot sauce workshop, but can you tell us a little bit more about that workshop and what you do at Ultra Culture?
5: So, Ultra Culture, we make fermented hot sauce, and we've been doing so for about 6 years. And we've got, in the last couple of years, we've opened up a, we call it a kiosk in Brunswick, so where we manufacture our sauce and where we host pop-ups and various other events there. And we thought it was a really wonderful space. So we started hosting hot sauce workshops to basically teach people how to do what we do on a smaller scale at home forevermore. So, you know, we invite you there. Obviously, you pay to be invited, which is kind of the catch, but... And we spend a couple hours talking about very pigeon science.
4: Nice.
5: Very, very pigeon science. And we feed you and we give you all the equipment and all the ingredients. You get to choose your own ingredients from all the things that we put down on the bench. And then I show you, after lunch, I'll show you how to process your jar once you've gotten home and it's been sitting on your bench for a while. I'll show you how to finish it off. And then I set you free, basically, yeah. To go and, you know, start your own hot sauce company. And
0: Sure, there's a little bit more to it.
4: I'm just looking on your website, and there's some really interesting utensils or equipment being used in this workshop.
5: Yeah, so fermentation, a byproduct of pretty much all types of fermentation, is carbon dioxide. And so if you're looking at the image of a little jar with... kind of a plastic bubbler airlock thing on the top of it. It sits in the lid, and as the carbon dioxide is produced, it pushes up and creates pressure in the jar and releases the pressure through this bubbler, which is filled with water. So you can release the pressure from inside the jar because it pushes up through the water and bubbles up.
4: Oh, okay.
5: But nothing can get in the jar unless you blow on the top of the bubbler back into the jar. Nothing gets in. So you release your carbon dioxide, release the pressure. You know, like if you've left something on the bench, like a jar of sauerkraut or something on the bench,
4: yeah.
5: And you open it up and it kind of pops a bit, or the lid is a bit, like, you know, blown out, or something else that you've left on the bench. You know, it doesn't have to be sauerkraut. Everything will ferment if you leave it on the bench.
4: So. Yeah.
5: But yeah, so we use them. And that's for fermentation on this volume, like 2-liter jar. But we also use exactly the same, you know, technology, if you want to call it that, on our barrels, which are, you know, 100 liters. So it's the same thing, just you know, just on a smaller scale.
4: Wow, that's awesome! Yeah. I love it. And yeah, it got the gardening show listeners. It's been really popular the last couple of years. Yeah. So yeah, it's awesome.
1: And there's only one left, I think, Alex. Yeah. So. Do you and Holly have a favourite type of chilli that you've used in doing this fermentation? Or
5: a couple of years ago, we were... I don't know what's happened in Australia in general, but mainly, and in Victoria, there used to be a lot of, or not a lot, but a few growers who were growing really interesting varieties of chilli on a commercial scale.
1: Yep.
5: You know, things like lemon ahi... and Neon Dream and all these kind of weird fusions of chilies. But, yeah, they're not really around anymore. I know one of our growers was really hit hard by the floods in Queensland, so that wiped his farm out.
4: Yeah,
5: a couple of the Victorian growers have kind of gone more into wholesale, so, like, they're just buying chilies from the big guys and selling them, you know. But, yeah, it's...
1: We're losing all these different varieties and stuff. I think, you know, what a great experience for people to go and do.
5: So, and, you know, we get a lot of folks that grow, because obviously you can still get seeds for these wild chilies.
1: Yep.
5: And so lots of people will have their little home chili farm growing all these crazy types of chilies. But there's only so much you can do when you've got a glut of these chilies. You know, you can only make so much chili oil or whatever, but fermenting it means that you can preserve your harvest for a long time, and also it's a really nice thing to give to your friends as presents, like a little bottle of fermented hot sauce of chilies that you've grown in your garden. It's pretty cool.
4: Yeah,
5: I didn't answer your question at all.
1: It's okay. It's okay. I just love chili too, so that was my personal question here.
4: You have to go to one of the workshops and just check to Alex one-on-one, Jane.
1: Yeah. Yeah.
4: Alex,
5: don't even need to put chili in the sauce. You know, you can just put tomato and garlic
1: and onion. Can you use onion?
5: Doesn't need to be spicy. Yeah, you can use onion, garlic, tomato.
0: You do need to go to this.
1: I do need to go to this. Yeah.
3: There's only one
1: Alex and I need to meet. Yeah.
5: That's awesome.
4: Yeah.
1: Thank you.
4: Thank you very much for joining us today and for your generous donation. That's Ultra Culture. They're in Brunswick and they run workshops throughout the year, and you can buy hot sauce from them too. So excellent. Thanks for joining us today, Alex, and enjoy your Sunday.
5: Cheers. Bye.
1: So if you would like to snap that last one up before I do, it's 9419 8377 or 9419 0155. And don't forget, we're here till 10 a.m, not 9:15.
3: Which only gives us just under an hour left, folks. Yeah. What's our total at the moment? Well,
4: we've hit 7,000.
3: We're just about halfway, but only 1 hour. Come on. We want those phones.
4: Yeah. Come on, people. Yes. Wake up.
0: So I've got this is where I get excited too. What gets supported in all of this? Our garden show and horticulture. So this is from Joe, who's just finished horticulture cert 3 at Cranbourne. Shout out to the July Chisholm Group. Joe's donated $100 and it's going to the Urban Garden Tour. We've also got a $20 donation from Naeem Fine. They have got a compost and a glove, size medium. So thank you, Naeem.
4: Beautiful. Hope you got two.
0: Yeah.
4: Not just one glove.
0: Yeah. Yes. Yeah. One by set. Thank you, Chloe. Yeah.
1: See, she's being smart aleck this
4: morning.
0: You don't want to get one glove and go, where's the other one?
4: Oh, you can go get a cup of coffee, Jane. This is the 3CR Gardening Show Radiothon. We are here until 10 a.m. It's getting a little nutty. I think I need to go and get some water or something.
1: Mm-hmm.
4: I'm Chloe Foster, and we have Stephen Wells, Jane Tonkin, and Margot McDonald with us this morning. There's a whole team of people here. We've got Jacob and Lubana producing in the studio for us. We've got a heap of volunteers on the phones ready to take your credit card details and support the station. The numbers are 9419 0155 or 9419 8377.
3: Go and get a drink.
4: Yeah, I will.
1: Thank you. I'm going to read one more, Chloe, goes. Tom Hogan from Hadfield, $160. Thanks for the show and podcast. Got two tickets to Karen's tour and two to the RGB tour, which, don't forget, has Virginia, our very own Ginny, our very own Amy Downing, and our very own Tim Ubergang taking you around.
3: Too good. I've got two here, and it just shows me that you don't have to spend a lot, because we know times are a bit tough at the moment, but any amount will help support the station and our show, which is supporting us for almost 50 years, I think, the gardening show. Can you believe that, folks?
1: Yep.
3: 50 years. So an amazing show that creates a community is the comment from Deb from Mount Pleasant.
0: Thanks, Deb.
3: $87.
0: Wonderful.
3: Thank you. Oh, well, and she's going to the Jindavik Garden Tour and getting some gardening gloves.
0: Excellent.
3: Now, another Deb, that was Deb. This is Debbie from Croydon North. $30. Hi to all the panel. You are doing a great job. And Cecil is her.
0: Wonderful. Thank
3: bounty.
0: You so much.
4: Thanks, Mum.
1: Yeah, I was going to say, good morning, Mum.
3: Is that your mum?
1: Yep.
4: That's her mum. They're on the road this morning.
0: Right. Yep. A couple of items out of the book section on the list. A couple of new or recent books. We've got one called Soulscape. That's written by Peter Shaw. There's two of those books available, and there's a signed message in there. As well, so thank you, Peter. Also want to mention Restore by Sandra Schwartz, who's also one of our presenter panel people as well. She's written a book that is a very interesting one, and one that I can recommend because it's along the line of my work and work in the context of the background about how gardens can restore. So that is on the list as well. So thank you, Sandra, for your donation of a book there. So check those ones out. That's just two out of many in the list. So please have a look at that list.
4: Yep.
1: Okay, and I'd like to talk about the Tesla gift vouchers. Tesla are very kind to us every year with their donations of their gift vouchers. There was 8 available at $50 each. Now, if anyone doesn't know the Tesla name, they're famous for their Tulip Festival and also now their annual festival. There's only 4 tickets left.
3: Oh.
1: Stephen's just telling me. And so they're $50 each. And I'm sure you can use those vouchers to get into those open days or buy at the shop when you get there, which is wonderful. So thank you very much to Teslas this morning. And don't forget, we also have the 2 subscriptions to the ABC Gardening Australia magazine. So and they were $50 each. That gets you, I think, 6 issues, which is wonderful. So that's cheaper than actually going and buying them.
4: The Dicksonia Rare Plants voucher has just gone, and we've only got 1 $50 voucher for Fitzroy Nursery left.
3: There's another nursery that I haven't come across before, as well as Fitzroy Nursery, Yarra Edge. 2 available vouchers for $100 each. Run by Melbourne Polytechnic students at Fairfield.
0: Well, I'm just going to add to that to say that is a great shout out to Yarra Edge. Thank you for supporting, but they've now gone.
4: Yeah.
0: Those
1: tickets are gone.
3: Too slow.
0: No,
3: okay.
0: That's awesome.
4: Because you're on paper, but we should give them a plug anyway.
3: Mm-hmm. Yeah, yes. Indeed. Yeah.
1: Thank you.
3: Do you know about that nursery?
4: A little bit. Yeah, a little bit. No, there's some really cool stuff because teachers bring in weird things that we have in our garden for propagation classes, which then filter into the nursery, or teachers get on seed websites and order weird seeds of stuff that we like. So there's some little you can often find some little gems at Yarra Edge.
3: Can the public it's
4: open
3: go
4: to
3: there?
4: Yeah, it's open to the public. It's open Monday to Tuesday to Saturday. Sorry.
3: Thank you.
0: Yep. We've got a donation here from Jazz in Ashburton. $50. I love this message. Thank you, Jazz. It says, way and above the best gardening show on air. Thank you for your support, Jazz. That is excellent. Jazz has included 2 of the food composts.
4: Nice. That must be almost gone.
0: Oh, let me look. Let me look. It's getting close. I think we've probably got about 6 of those left.
4: All
0: yes,
4: right.
0: 6 of those.
4: 6 so left.
0: That is excellent.
4: I've got a pledge from Kathy in Warrigal, $100. Long-time listener, love the show. Thank you, Kathy. And Katrina in Fish Creek, $80. She's picked up 2 tickets to Karen's tour. Thank you for the wonderful advice.
1: Yay.
4: Beautiful.
3: Series Workshop. A series in East Brunswick has got a gift voucher for workshops. There's only 1 available. Is that still there? No, gone. Sorry.
4: Oh, okay. No, but thanks, Ceres, for supporting the show.
3: Yes.
4: Yeah. There's still a Fitzroy Nursery $50 voucher. We've still got 5 vouchers for Gentiana Nursery.
1: So there's already 5 gone. That's
4: 5 gone.
1: Wonderful.
4: And 5 by $100 vouchers we have left. We've also got a $75 voucher for healthy fresh food boxes. Mm-hmm. So if you are in the Inner North, and you would like an organic fruit and veg box delivered, jump on to that. It's $75. 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
3: That's very good.
4: Yeah. We've still got the voucher for Mr. Fox in a Box. It's a $300 voucher for their garden furniture. Really, they look beautiful.
1: I would go on their website and have a look.
4: Yeah, go look and have a look on their website.
1: Incredible.
4: Yeah. Corrugated iron, beautifully stained timbers.
3: Mm-hmm.
4: Very nice. Yep. And your veggies look really cute growing in it.
3: Now, Jill Burness from Black Rock. Do we know Jill Burness? It sounds familiar. Yeah. Gardening from the Botanic Gardens, maybe? $100 voucher. Love the show. Listens every Sunday. Thank you so much, Jill.
0: Wonderful. Thanks, Jill. We have got a donation come in from Janine in Frankston North, who says, thanks for lots of joy and sustenance every Sunday. $500. So thank you ever so much, Janine. Janine's also included in her amount there, the vouchers to one by Gentiana, two of the Yarra Edge nursery vouchers, and one from Bulleen. So that is absolutely sensational.
1: Okay,
0: thank
1: Janine,
0: you, Janine,
1: I'm
0: going
1: to do the same offer as I did for Kelly for that $500 donation. If you'd like to leave your number with our fabulous team, and I will contact you for an address, and I'll send you out a parcel of goodies on Monday.
4: Beautiful.
0: Number 94198377 or 94190155.
4: Oh, you get a little jingle going.
0: I'm getting a jingle. It's taking me 2 hours to get into the jingle zone. But
4: it's

0: good.
1: Okay, he needs another cup of tea, quick. Yeah. Yep. This is getting good. I've got a donation from Gina Horn from Belgrave for $40, and Gina's got herself a ticket to the garden party, so we'll get to meet you, Gina. Thank you very much.
2: I've just had a note

0: a yew tree.
1: Mm-hmm.
0: Nice, dark green, you know, upright plant, I'm going to assume.
2: Yes.
1: Give us a call.
0: Call in, make a note, and the note will find its way to us. And thank you very much to that listener. Yeah,
1: well done. What a great donation. Great.
0: Yeah, that's cool.
1: Diane from Northcote has just donated $50. Oh, no, she's getting a Fitzroy nursery voucher in your hood. I look forward to listening more. Now I have discovered you.
0: Oh, yeah. Welcome to the party. Mm. Yep. Liz Reed in Canterbury, $250. Well done, everyone. Love your work.
2: Thank you, Liz.
0: They're coming to the garden party.
2: Excellent.
0: And she's picked up the Naturescapes book, and included in that is a $125 donation.
2: Wonderful. That is great. Thank you, Liz. Yes, Liz and Robin. Yep. Supporters.
0: Supporters
2: of the,
0: of the gardening show. Yes, we have hit $8,100.
2: Yay!
0: Congratulations.
2: Awesome. Thank you, everyone.
1: Okay, I have a book in front of me on bees and beekeeping. It's a beautiful hardcover book for $40. It's a comprehensive guide to beekeeping. If anybody would like to purchase that, it is a wonderful looking book.
3: Beautiful looking book.
0: Yeah, there's some good information in that.
1: Yeah. Mm.
0: Margot,
1: I have also got in my hot hands here The Complete Australian Gardener Illustrated. Now, this is a vintage book, so obviously second hand. Hardcover, very good condition. But it is amazing. I can't find a date on it, but it looks very, very old. And some of the illustrations are just gorgeous. Aww. So a comprehensive vintage Australian guide packed with practical advice tailored to Australian conditions. A great piece of local horticultural history in good condition. Only $20. Mm. That would be collector's item now.
2: Got another.
1: Yeah. And it's got a catalogue in there from Windy Hill Flowers.
2: Brilliant.
3: Oh, wow.
1: Oh, yeah.
2: Excellent.
1: It is gorgeous.
3: Now we're talking about our age.
2: Okay. Now, for all those.
1: Move on, people.
2: For all those wonderful tree lovers, which is probably all of us anyway, but specifically, we've got a book by Richard Allen and Kimball Baker called Australia's Remarkable Trees. It's a new book, a beautiful illustration of some of the striking oldest and or historically significant trees that have been listed in that. So that's $30.
1: Wow, that is gorgeous. Amazing photos. Amazing.
0: It is 9:15. We're usually signing off, but we're here for another 45 minutes.
1: Is that all?
0: Yep.
1: Come on, people.
0: We're at $8,500 now, which is...
1: Pretty please.
0: Come on, everyone. We've got heaps of experiences... Oh, not heaps, but there's still a number of spots available for the experiences. So if you want to jump on one of those, we'll go through them again, but jump on to our website, 3cr.org.au, or onto our Facebook or Instagram, and you can see a list of all of the experiences and tours that we are running for Radiothon this year. So the tickets are selling pretty fast to Karen Sutherland's garden. The tour of the Dandenong Ranges is going as well. So it's $75. You get to go to the Dandenong Ranges Botanic Gardens with a tour of the Chelsea Flower Show Australian Garden, a behind-the-scenes visit to Gentiana Nursery with Tex Moon and Craig Wilson, a really well-known Australian designer, landscape designer, Philip Johnson, is joining us as well, which is a very, very special guest. That's Sunday the 16th of August.
1: Great.
0: In the morning.
1: Cindy from Eltham has donated $200 and is taking the series voucher. And her comment, been listening for 20 years and Wonderful. It only gets better.
2: Thank you.
3: I have one from Catherine Campbell from Upway, $145. She's going to pick herself up a couple of books, some compost, and a Gentiana voucher. Go, Catherine. That is amazing. Thank you.
1: Lisa from Geelong, $75. Enjoy the Sunday shows. Lots of valuable info. Great team. Thank you, Lisa.
0: Much. That's a lovely note.
2: That is wonderful. Just to remind that your donations keep us on air. It is great to have all of your donations come in. We're all indebted to your support. This is community radio, and that's the wonderful thing about what we do is that we need support, and this is a wonderful way to keep us going.

0: It is.
1: So thank you.
0: Thanks, Stephen. On Sunday, the 15th of November, we have the tour of Forest Glade Gardens with our very own Greg Balderston. Now, Forest Glade is a really unique garden. There's some unusual sculptures and artworks throughout the garden. Greg has done some phenomenal stonework in his time there as well. That 15th of November is prime time to be in Forest Glade Gardens because the laburnum arch, all going well, should be in flower then. And it's still, it's the end of, getting towards the end of spring for us, but being a little bit higher up in the Macedon Ranges, it's kind of peak spring flowering time for Forest Glade. So it's Sunday the 15th of November at 1 p.m. Tour of Forest Glade Gardens with Greg Balderston. There's still a couple of spots left for that. It's $40. Jump on it.
1: Just one. We had a little bit of fun in the studio here. We just had the Mr. Fox in a box.
0: That was so distracting.
1: Has wheeled Fox. In.
2: Yes.
1: On
2: we
1: in studio.
2: Need a photo
1: so this is,
2: of him, I think.
1: So this one's a round planter on wheels, which is very handy when it's full. Just as a reminder of being able to move things around. So that's the one that we have available.
3: It's called the Artesian Cylinder EcoBoard Wicking Planter.
1: Yes. So if you're interested, jump on the Mr. Fox in a Box website and you can see the actual image of what we're looking at. But yeah, it is exactly how Margot's described.
2: Rolls.
3: And it says a showstopper of a prize.
1: Yes, $400 for that one. So pick up only from the studio. So have a look at that, please.
0: Yeah, that cannot be posted.
1: No. So June in Glen Iris has given us an $80 donation. Thank you so much, June. Thanks to all the volunteers for a great show. You are inspiring. Thank you.
3: Yeah, keep going.
2: Okay,
3: yeah.
2: I have a $500 donation.
3: Whoa.
2: From the fabulous Miss Emma Moisey from Fernie Creek.
1: Oh,
2: Emma is
1: thank you.
2: Their wonderful secretary and a all-round beautiful human. She tells me that the products are all for the Fernie Creek Horticultural Society, so I'm assuming that they're going to use those as raffle prizes and things like that down the track. So,
0: oh, that's so smart.
2: Maybe people need to get on to joining the Fernie Creek Hort Society. She says, love to all in the program, programmers and listeners, and see you at Fernie Creek. So her 500 bought Fernie Creek Hort Society a Dicksonia voucher, the 6 food compost, 2 by Gentiana vouchers, 2 by the Sea Soul, and 2 of Jindavik.
0: Hey.
3: Wow.
2: Well shopped, Em, but I think this might be a little bit of a secret to keep it from Pete.
0: Yes.
2: So, but anyway, thank you so much, Em, for the support.
1: No more of that compost left.
2: Isn't oh, so Emma got the last 2.
1: Yes. Yeah.
2: The so food has that's gone. Great. Thank you.
0: The Gardena Husqvarna balcony set and garden bed irrigation sets are both still available. The balcony set, which is a micro irrigation computer program and $150. The micro irrigation garden set plus a water computer to manage it is $220. Very, very handy if you travel or go away and you can set the irrigation system up. We have hit $9,500.
3: Yay!
1: Thank you,
0: well
1: everyone.
0: Well done, everyone.
3: Yeah, it's 40 minutes to go, folks, so come on.
0: Yep. We've had $100 come in from Tash Van Velzen in Macrae, long-time listener, former colleague. Love you, Tash. Mm-hmm.
1: Thank you
0: very
1: Tash.
0: Much. And $100 from Laurie in Callista. We all love you. We all love you too.
1: Thank you.
3: Yeah.
1: We've got also a donation from Olga in Eltham North. $20 donation included with an $80 Cloud Hill Garden Tour. So $80 and $20, $100 all up. So
2: well
1: thank
2: done.
1: You so much.
2: Yep.
1: Thank you. Olga. Now, what were the numbers again, Margot?
3: Oh, the numbers are...
1: Sorry, I'm just having fun with this one.
3: 9419 8377 or 9419 0155.
1: Sorry about throwing you on
3: the
1: bus.
3: No, that's all right. I can't remember it, Lace.
1: No, I'm only reading it off. I'm not remembering.
3: Yeah, same. Now, look, a friend of mine has just donated $100. She's from Mount Albert, and this is the wonderful Liz, who I've travelled to New Zealand with and maybe going to Japan next year. Thank you, Liz. Big hug to Margot.
2: We'll give her a hug after the show for you, Liz.
0: Yeah. It is quite phenomenal that there are people actually on the other end of the dial listening to us and tuning in this morning. Good morning to everyone, and thank you so much for joining the 3CR Gardening Show Radiothon. I have Margot McDonald, Jane Tonkin, Stephen Wells in with me this morning. We've got Jacob and Lubana on the phones. We've got David from Upway, regular listener on the phones. Adrian, one of our regular listeners as well, who's come in. Bruce, our runner, who's been our gardening show radiothon runner for like 30 years or something. 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
3: Because it costs $300 a show or a day to run.
0: An hour, Margot.
3: Oh, my gosh.
0: It's a lot. Yeah. The target for Radiothon this year is $300,000.
3: Right.
0: And they usually hit it by the end, which is absolutely incredible. Phenomenal. Yeah.
3: Just shows you how valuable the station is to the communities.
0: It is.
1: Yeah. And supports a diversity of people, diversity of situations and life circumstances, and raises some very significant issues and situations. So the 3CR is amazing.
0: Yeah. Our gardening show target today is $15,000. We are halfway at $9,500.
1: Sorry, halfway?
0: Over halfway.
2: We're halfway to what she really wants.
0: I kind of want to hit 20 today. Can people please help me out? I would really appreciate it.
1: Sorry.
0: I just want to rub it in John Arnott's face that we can that we can do a lot more without him here.
1: Yeah. Oh, no.
2: And yet, good morning, John at Bond Beach.
0: Yeah.
1: Just
0: John
1: reminder,
0: at Stradbroke Island, mind you.
1: Yes. So many great experiences that we've got on the list. Many of them are starting to dwindle down in availability. So please have a look. Such wonderful experiences to check out there.
3: Stephen, can people see online what's left?
1: No, not on
3: not
1: on left.
3: Okay.
1: Not what's on left, but that's so, what...
3: But don't forget to ring in and ask, because we're lots of people out there to help.
1: That is true.
0: We've got spots for the tour of Heronswood Garden on the Mornington Peninsula in Dromana on Friday the 2nd of October. So Heronswood Garden tour, you will get to see their kitchen garden, their ornamental borders. You get to chat to Julian about how they manage the soil, the weird subtropical fruit trees that they're growing down in the gully and in Heronswood as well. And they've got there's some really cool microclimates there. So the Mediterranean plantings are very exposed and very dry.
3: Sandy soil from the beach.
0: Yep, up the top. But then down in the gully towards the back of the garden is they've got some unusual subtropical food plants growing where the soil is a bit heavier and it's a bit more protected. They've got bananas down there.
3: It's an amazing garden. Yeah. It really is.
0: So $40 for the tour of Heronswood Garden. The tour of Cloud Hill Gardens is $40 as well. There's still a few spots left for the Jindavik Garden Tour and Composting Masterclass with Anita and Paul Day. That's $40 as well. The tour of Melbourne Botanic Gardens is on Sunday the 6th of September. There was another date noted on the socials, but that's just changed recently. A whole heap of 3CR people are involved in putting that one together. Virginia Haywood, Amy Downey and Tim Ubergang will show you around Melbourne Gardens. That's a pretty special behind-the-scenes tour. And a behind-the-scenes tour of Melton Botanic Gardens on Sunday the 13th of September with John Bentley.
3: Just meeting John and his passion for the gardens would be amazing.
0: Yeah.
3: And it's 3 hours, I think.
0: Yes, 3 hours. And you won't even see half of the garden in those 3 hours. They've got the dryland eucalyptus arboretum. So if you're interested, in eucalypts, particularly small eucalypts with really showy flowers. That is the place to go. There's the Californian bed, which has been developed, the African beds.
3: And some amazing cacti and succulents. Yep. Amazing.
0: Yep.
2: The self-drive tour of the Dandenong Ranges Gardens. We're having a little bit of trouble getting Mr. Moon on the phone this morning, so I'm going to fill in a little bit of that information. Cracking day out with Tex Moon and Craig Wilson and the very designer of the garden, Philip Johnson, will be there as well. Now, Philip and Wes Fleming and Trailfinders team made the Australian Garden, the award-winning Australian Garden in 2013 at Chelsea. They got Best in Show. Now, the recreation of this garden is 20 times the size of what they did at Chelsea. So you can see the Waratah sculpture, the waterfall, the billabong with the boardwalks. There's over 15,000 plants, including the famous Wollemi pine. So get on board. Yes. Tickets are $75 each.
0: And
2: Chloe.
0: I think we have Tex on the line now. Hello, Tex.
4: Oh, good morning, Tex.
0: Hey, tuning in all the way from the back of the Dandenong Ranges. Thank you. It must be it must be the phone line because you're so far away.
4: Yeah, let's blame that.
2: Yeah.
0: So Jane's just kind of
2: not the
0: done
2: gig last night.
0: Yeah. Jane's just done your job for you. And
4: so I heard.
0: Given a big spiel for the tour of the Dandenong Ranges Gardens, which you are helping to organise and run. So thank you.
4: Oh, that'll be lots of fun.
0: It's a self-drive tour.
4: Yep.
0: Can you, I mean, apart from what Jane just said, can you add anything to that?
4: Oh, look, so it's the 16th of August. Tour of the Dandenong Ranges Botanic Garden, as Jane said, including the Chelsea award-winning garden with Phil Johnson. And then we'll have a walk through the Australian Cloud Forest collection with myself and Andrew Rouse from the Australian Rhododendron Society. And then there's also a walk through Gentiana Garden, nursery and garden, Craig Wilson. So it's going to be a fun day.
0: And they're just down the road from each other too. So you just need to get yourself to Alinda, starting off at the Dandenong Ranges Botanic Gardens and then 5 minutes down the road to Craig's at Gentiana.
1: You could buy that tour and a voucher for the Gentiana Nursery and
3: yes,
1: combined. And there's your happy days.
0: Mate, you are coming back next year for Radio. Tex, thank you very much for organising this. You are very, you know, the Dandenong Ranges Bot Gardens obviously still has a special place in your heart, even though you're not there anymore.
4: Absolutely.
0: And
4: it's just up the road from where I live, so it's nice and convenient for me.
0: Amen. That's what we like. thanks for calling in, Tex. Have a lovely day. Say hi to the family.
4: I will do. And thank you, everyone, and a happy radiothon.
0: Beautiful.
1: Thank you.
2: Thank you, honey.
3: Less than half an hour left, folks. Come on, ring in. And we've reached 10,000. That's two-thirds.
0: $10,000.
3: So half an hour.
1: Excellent. So if you've been wondering about what you can do, jump online.
3: And what's the number there? Thank you, Stephen.
1: We've got 9419-8377 or 9419-0155. I love the doubles. That's So
0: yeah,
1: please.
0: It's good, isn't it?
1: Yes.
0: So,
2: and I've got from David from Ivanhoe, $80. Been listening for a very long time, and it is the best gardening show around. So thank you, David. And he picked himself up two of the Forest Glade tours with our beautiful Greg Balderson, who is a very, very cluey young man. So that tour will be fabulous if anyone wants to go to the Forest Glade tour.
3: What date is that?
2: Thank you. Yeah.
1: Forest Glade,
2: you're putting me under the bus.
3: No, I'll tell you why.
1: 15th of November.
3: Yeah. Well, I was just going to say he does tours as well, private tours, about fungi.
2: About fungi
3: but
2: as well.
3: I think in November there won't.
2: Greg has done that generously in the past as well. But now he is the head gardener up there at Forest Glade, so I think it's more Greg's baby than anyone else's these days. So just truly thank you, Greg, for your generosity always.
3: Indeed. Always. Douglas from Altona North has donated $100. And guess what? Not taking anything, so that can be claimed on your tax.
0: Excellent.
1: Thank you for your donation.
3: And there's only 2 days left before the end of the year.
2: Yeah, we don't mind being a tax dodge. Come on.
3: Yeah, come on.
0: Yeah. All right, we have another lovely caller on the line. I'd like to welcome Eric from Waters Up. Good morning.
5: Good morning. How are you?
0: Good, thank you. Thank you for waiting patiently.
5: Not a problem. Oh, look, I was just listening to the show on hold instead of on the radio. So I haven't missed a beat. It's been fantastic. Congratulations. You guys are going really well. You think you'll make it in half an hour?
0: I think really hope so. Well, we've just ticked over $11,000. So
1: yay.
0: That's good.
5: You just did $1,000 in the last minute. That's right. You'll definitely make it. You've got wonderful, generous community here. We're really proud at Water Ups to be a part of this. Thanks for thinking of it.
0: It's great to have you on board this year. Can you tell listeners a little bit about the products that you guys have?
5: Yeah, well, I mean, I was really happy to hear that amongst you, the professional team there, that you're already using us. But look, we're a wicking system. What we've donated is our smallest offering. It's an all-in-one, our square planter. We're 100% Australian made from 100% recycled plastic.
3: Yes,
5: and in fact, we get our recycled plastic from Melbourne. We're actually taking Melbourne rubbish and turning it into a wonderful product that uses only 20% the water of a top watered plant. So we save 80% of your water. And in fact, some of the plastic as well. So the machine of it, as I suppose we call it, the wicking system, is a post-industrial plastic, but the colourful planter on the outside is a post-consumer plastic, 100% recycled post-consumer. So if any of the listeners ever wondered what was going on with their yellow top bins that they've been dutifully putting out on the curb every week, Water Ops takes that plastic. We get it sorted here in Australia and we turn it into a fantastic, robust gardening system.
0: That's phenomenal. I love how local it is. That's really cool.
5: Everything's local.
1: That's brilliant.
5: Australian made, Australian owned.
3: Yeah. Recycled plastic, fantastic.
5: That's turned into a wonderful Australian product.
0: So we've got six of the Water Up square planters available for listeners today. They are $90 each. Fantastic for decks, small spaces, courtyards, balconies. But even if you're on a larger property, you can, it's pot.
5: Yeah, absolutely. So they hold 50 litres of soil and there's 17 litres of water underneath. So we've got really long watering intervals, especially over winter. You probably won't be topping these things up any more often than monthly. And then even over summer, and I know in Melbourne you guys are running the record and having the hottest days in Australia. you're probably still looking at a couple of weeks between fills. And then up on that 16th floor balcony as well, even with the wind. Was it 16th or 12th floor?
0: 12th.
5: Sorry, I can't remember.
0: On the 12th.
5: But, we really do hold on to that moisture in the soil where it's needed for the plants. So really, really great. Sort of not a no maintenance, but a low maintenance gardening system there.
1: Excellent.
0: Eric, that's awesome. Thank you so much for donating.
1: Yes.
2: Very generous.
0: Yeah, really generous donation to the station and to our radiothon. And thank you for taking the time to join us this morning. You can go and have a cup of coffee now or head off to
5: Absolutely. Look, it's a pleasure. Great cause, and I wish you the very best. Up until 10 o'clock. Good luck.
0: Thanks,
3: Eric.
5: Thanks, guys. Bye.
1: Got a wonderful little collection of donations here. We've all just been gifted some more from our wonderful runner. So I've got Lucy from Sandringham. Keep going. Great job. Now, Lucy, this is her second pledge for the morning.
3: Brilliant.
1: She's just bought Forest Glade Gardens tour. So if you've done one, don't think that that's all that you need. You can actually be tempted by more. So thank you so much, Lucy. We've got Liz from Noble Park, $80. Love the show. I lie in bed every Sunday listening. She's got two of the Cloud Hill tours. So thank you so much, Liz. Adrian from Surrey Hills, $80. Another one for the Cloud Hill Garden Tour. So thank you so much, Adrian.
2: Okay, yep. I have Dave with $100 listening from Southwest Victoria, organic grower, farmer. Thanks for a healthy, informative local show. Very appreciative. So thanks, Dave.
0: Thank you, Dave.
2: And Deborah Gray from Terrelgan, $130. It's been part of her life for 30 years.
1: Oh,
2: love
1: wow.
2: it every Sunday. So thanks, Deborah. She got herself 2 Tesla vouchers and a Australian gardening guide. Thank you so much.
0: I've got a pledge here from Helen from Gladstone Park. $80, and included in that is the Jindavik Tour and Master Compost Masterclass. Thank you. Annie in Footscray has donated $110. Wonderful show. Thank you, Annie.
2: Yeah. I'd just like to say with these experiences, you don't get to do this any other time.
0: No.
2: So these things don't come up all the time. So if you want a behind-the-scenes tour of the Bock Gardens, you want to go and see Forest Glade with a guided tour with the head gardener, Greg, you know, if you want to go and see and meet Philip Johnson at the Dandenong Rangers Bock Gardens, you don't get to do this unless you're buying tickets today. So
3: yes.
2: On it,
3: very
2: people.
3: Special.
0: Yes.
3: It's very
0: We've
3: special.
0: Got about $3,500 to go to hit our target.
1: Yep.
0: Oh, so
1: that's an exciting compete.
3: 21 minutes.
0: So
1: got another one here from Josie in Wanturna, $160, doing a great job as always. A couple of tickets to Melton Botanic Gardens and Forest Glade in that donation and support. Thank you, Josie. One from Lisa in Birragurra, $115. Thank you so much, Lisa. That's she's included the Botanic Gardens tour and the fruit trees with Craig. So that is excellent.
0: Yeah. Yep.
1: And the last one I've got here in my little hand is from Craig Steady. $500. Thank you so much, Craig.
3: Wow.
1: Actually, there's two on this little one. And Patricia Gurry, $65. So thank you, Patricia.
2: So if Craig would like to let me know his details too, he will receive the same package on Monday.
3: Wow.
2: So that's three I've got to do. Yeah. Come on. Yeah. The next person that donates $500, I will send you $100 worth of bulbs.
3: Or a $1,000 donation?
2: $1,000 donation, they can have $250 worth of
3: bottles. Oh, there we are, folks.
2: Let's go.
3: Dave and Annie from Emerald have put in $80 for prizes, 2 Forest Glade tours, plus $20 tax donation. Sorry, donation. Best gardening show ever. And this person has donated $200.
1: Wow.
3: And it's Anon from Lilydale going to the garden party. So we will know
2: who you are.
3: Anon,
0: we'll find out. Thank you.
1: Thank you so much, everyone.
0: We're here for a little bit longer. We've still got spots to a lot of the experiences left. There's places for the garden party, which is on Sunday, the 29th of November. It's being held at Fernie Creek Horticultural Society Hall and Gardens this year. Maybe Jane will organise a special tour for us.
2: Yep.
0: We've got Forest Glade
2: Chloe
0: Gardens.
2: Chloe said she'd dance.
0: No, I won't. We've got Forest Glade Gardens with the head gardener, our very own Greg Balderston, the Jindavik Garden Tour and Composting Masterclass with Anita and Paul. The compost work that Paul does, they put it all back onto their garden. It's very regenerative. And the garden is so healthy. I went to it when it was open, and it was the end of summer when it was open, and there was so much flowering.
3: Really?
0: It looked so healthy. It was really cool. We've got tour of Heronswood Garden, tour of Cloud Hill Gardens, Melton Botanic Gardens, Melbourne Botanic Gardens, Dandenong Rangers Gardens, and Fruit Tree Pruning Masterclass, which is next Sunday morning. We still have spots available for most of those, so call up 9419 8377, 9419 0155. If you want to top up any of your donations, as usual, we have so many books available. Have a chat to whoever answers the phone. We've got books from Angus Stewart and A.B. Bishop. Sandra Swartz has donated Restore. There's books, some niche ones on growing bulbs, clematis, conifers, herbs, hellebores, hydroponics.
3: I've got one of the Encyclopedia of Cultivated Palms. So if you're right into palms, people are getting into them, it's only $70. It's a hard cover with a dust jacket, as new. Just brilliant. So if you're a palm enthusiast, you'll need this book.
1: Excellent. Now, I'm just getting a little bit excited looking at the list here. because in the vouchers lists, there are a few that I've just got one left. So I just want to go through some of those, well, one or two. So the ABC Gardening Australia voucher for their subscription, there's only two of those left. We've got one left of the Fitzroy Nursery voucher, $50 voucher. We've got one left of the Gentiana Nursery. There were 10, but there's only one left.
2: Go, Craig.
1: So that's exciting. The Healthy Fresh Food Boxes, we've got one of those left. We've also got the Mr. Fox in a Box that we were just talking about, the Premium Garden Furniture. This is a $300 voucher. We've got two left of the Tessala $50 vouchers. One left of the Tiny Garden Growing video to veg online consult that Chloe mentioned earlier in the show. There's one left of that, and there's one left of the $100 vouchers for Up on the Rooftop. So that's great. Get in. There's only one or twos of left.
0: Yeah,
1: that's exciting.
0: Little bits, little odds and ends. Lisa from Geelong has picked up a spot on the Dandenong Rangers Gardens tour, which is topped her donation up to $125. Bridie donation has been listening to the show for a very long time, loves it, and she's picked up a couple of the, I don't know what that means. Oh, Dandenong Rangers Gardens tour. So thank you very much, Bridie. $300.
3: I also have someone that's picked up the Dandenong Rangers tour. So your talk, there you are. You've inspired everyone. And from Northcote, thank you very much. $75 plus a tax donation, $20.
0: Thank you, Anne. $12,000.
3: Woohoo!
0: We've got $3,000 to go to hit our target by 10 o'clock.
2: Come on, I need someone to donate that $1,000, so I've got to go home and dig bulbs this afternoon.
0: Yeah.
2: So
0: make Jane work.
2: If anyone wants Jane Muddy this afternoon, you know, $1,000 is going to cost you.
1: Excellent. Just updated to $12,250.
0: Hey.
1: Got an anonymous donation here from someone in Croydon Hills. $100. Thank you. Look forward to it every week, and I learned so much. They bought one of the Gentiana Nursery vouchers. So thank you, Anonymous, from Croydon Hills.
0: Beautiful.
2: I've got Diane Keane from Merricks North, $80. And she got herself two of the RBG tours. So that's the one with Virginia and Amy Downing and Tim Ubergang. So that's three of our fabulous panel people here taking you around the RBG. So that is a fabulous thing. And I think there's only a few of those left too, Stephen. So everybody on board for that one?
0: We've got a number of the Morris Outside gardening gloves and boot guards available still. Now, maybe some of those people that are podcasters and catching up on the Radiothon show during the week.
1: Yes, can we?
0: You could call in the station during office hours if anyone missed something or if you just or whatever, you can call the station this week and have a chat to them about what is left over. We're going to do a little bit of a Radiothon hangover during the show next Sunday morning as well, with whatever is left from today and throughout this week. So but we do have some of the Morris Outside boot guards, long-armed gardening gloves available. In various sizes too. So they range from $15 up to $30. They're oilskin boot guards, so they're waterproof, very, very durable, and will last for a very long time. There is a giant pot coming into the studio from Water Ups, one of their square self-watering pots. This is actually really big. It's 50 litres, which is... 1.5 bags of potting mix. really lovely black pot, recycled plastic.
2: From Melbourne.
0: Local business, Australian business. They're supporting Radiothon and we get to support them too.
2: There's only six of those, wasn't
0: there's
2: there?
0: There's only six. I think a couple have sold.
2: Woohoo!
0: Yeah.
1: So I've only got one spot left on the, one of the vouchers left for the lacto-fermented hot sauce workshop. We've got five left for Karen Sutherland's Urban Food Forest.
2: Wow.
1: So that is great. We've got a few more still. We've only got 8 spots left for the 2 of the Botanic Gardens that you just mentioned, so that's exciting. So yes, jump on, we are super excited. We've also got in here some of the products. We've got the Open Gardens Victoria, who support us too, have got the gift card sets and the tea towel and the tote bags. So there's smaller items as well as some of the bigger items that may interest
2: come
1: you.
2: Come down and go shopping.
0: Yeah, yes. Yeah, come down and go shopping. We've still got a number of different self-watering pots. So Water Ups have donated the square planters, which are very sleek. But Mr. Kitley have also donated a number of self-watering pots. They're a little bit smaller. So we've got a 300ml, 250, 170ml self-watering pot. So if you want something a little bit smaller or to create a different, you know, really interesting display with different sized plants in those different pots. The Mr. Kitley pots range from the smallest one being $8 up to $24 for the 300ml. So call in 94190155 or 94198377 to pick those up. But the station will be open with some of these leftover things throughout the week for anyone that is tuning in later. But, you know, can you maybe just get them today so that we can hit our target?
2: Yes,
0: by 9:59 a.m. Okay. That would be great.
2: I was just going to quickly mention the fabulous tour of Heronswood again with Julian Blackhurst, who was on only a couple of weeks ago. If you want to go back through the podcast and listen to Julian, fabulous to listen to him speak. He is going to do a guided tour of Heronswood on the Mornington Peninsula, which is the home of the Diggers Club, yeah, with ornamental borders, productive kitchen garden, gorgeous Mediterranean plantings. So those tickets are only $40 each. So that's for the Heronswood Garden down on the Mornington Peninsula.
3: Great day out.
0: We've hit $13,000.
1: Oh, come on, this is great. So speaking of targets, AB Bishop, you are awesome.
0: Yep.
1: You've come back in again. And made a donation of $310. Now, I love the message here. You are not allowed to finish until you reach your target.
3: No pressure.
1: So, AB, thank you.
2: So
1: you've also
2: say 3,010.
0: Yeah.
2: Oh, well done, AB. Good girl.
0: Extra zero on that side of the decimal point.
1: So, AB's included in that 2 of the Dandenong Rangers tour. So that's great. Thank you, and also 4 for the Melton Botanic Gardens tour. So, AB, you are awesome. Thank you for your ongoing support.
0: Just got a text message come in from Craig Castry. He wants to donate 2 copies of his latest book, Soil Is Not a Dirty Word, valued at $36.95 each. If anyone wants to grab those, call the station he will mail them out to recipient. Angus Stewart has done the same. He's donated 2 of his books, Future Proof Your Garden, and he is going to mail them from Tasmania directly to the listener that buys them
1: as well.
0: That
1: is excellent.
2: Yep. Mm. Wow.
3: And speaking of books, if people came in during the week or later today, they could go through what's left and choose, couldn't they?
0: Yes.
3: At their leisure.
0: Yep. The station is open from 10 o'clock till about 12:30 if anyone wants to come in. Stephen, what have you got in front of you?
1: I have got a wonderful pack here from the Little Veggie Patch. It is the Grow Your Own pack is $175. There's one of these available. We've got a hand trowel in here. We've got some secateurs. Little snips in here as well. We've got a big bundle
2: of seeds.
1: So that is awesome. Oh, my goodness. They are brilliant. And the wonderful Grow Food Anywhere book. So that's $175.
2: That would even make a perfect gift for somebody.
0: Oh, yeah, for perfect. Sure. Or any gardening clubs out there wanting raffle prizes
2: and things. Yep. It's seriously really good. Come on, Moisey, pull your finger out. Let's go. Okay, 10 minutes to go. Doug from Barwon, $200 donation. Thank you, Doug. And Di McKenzie again, garden party and a $60 donation. We love you. Thank you.
3: I've got someone from going to the garden party, Maz from Winter, $40. And her comment, you make Melbourne the fantastic city it is to live in. Thank you, Maz. And from Mount Martha, $200. Everyone should get your hands dirty.
0: Yes. You got another one, Margaret?
3: Yeah, last one. Jan from Strathmore, $155. Aww. Simply fabulous. Pruning masterclass and 2 Heronswood tours.
0: Listeners, thank you so much for getting all this stuff.
1: This is
0: just
1: awesome.
0: Great.
1: Come on, we're not that far off our
0: target.
1: We're
0: so close. We're allowed to stay here for an extra 2 minutes.
1: Oh, 2 minutes.
3: 2 minutes.
2: Let's go.
1: Got one here from Avis Dunn from Sunshine. $50. Love the show. She's bought one of the ABC Gardening Australia subscriptions. So thank you, Avis. You are wonderful.
0: We are here until 10:02 now. but the phones will be open for a little bit longer if you want to call in just after 10, 9419 8377, 9419 0155. Call up, have a chat to our volunteers on the phones about products that are left over. There's still quite a few self-watering pots, so jump on that. We've got heaps of books as well. Like, there's new books, old books, niche books.
3: Tea towels, yes. Tote bags, cards, gift card sets, all sorts of things.
0: Yeah, kind of. It's always handy to have a little packet of cards with little pretty flowers on
3: sure
0: them.
3: Sure is.
0: You never know when you might need an extra card for a special occasion.
1: Yes. Stephen. We've got plenty of spots on the Forest Glade tour. Well, not plenty. They are dwindling. We've had a good group already jumped on
0: Make
1: for that one.
0: Make it sound
1: one.
0: Like there's hardly any tickets left, Stephen.
1: Oh, well,
2: I got a bit
1: distracted there. But there's only a few left for the Jindavik Garden and Composting Masterclass. There's still some for the garden party. Come along to that. The Botanic Gardens tour with our wonderful colleagues, Virginia, Amy and Tim.
0: We've got $1,500 to go.
1: No, Tim. Gosh,
0: Tim, you.
1: Yes, oh. I said the right name. Sorry.
0: You did. We've got $1,500 to go. We're so close, everyone. Margot, what
3: have
0: you
3: we
0: got
3: mentioned
0: people?
3: The Tiny Garden Growing video to veg online consultation?
1: Yes.
3: We have.
1: Not yet. So
3: no, it's okay. Brilliant offer for anyone starting out or wanting to level up their food growing. Personalised online consultation with expert team at the Tiny Garden Growing, tailored to your unique space and situation. You'll also receive a follow-up email with keynotes, exclusive seedling buying guide and ongoing maintenance guide. And a free copy of the Getting Started Guide ebook. $90, folks. Come on. Tiny Garden Growing.
1: I also got a message here from Chloe, the other Chloe, our wonderful Chloe
2: Thompson,
1: who can't be in today, but also is having trouble getting on the line. So you may have that too, but that's because we're probably busy. But she's messaged in to say she's grabbing two of the water-ups.
0: Self-watering pots.
1: So thank you, Chloe.
2: Those numbers again, 9419 8377 and 9419 0155. And I have a donation from the very own Anita Day. So not only are Anita and Paul opening their garden and Paul doing his compost, Anita's bought a $40 ticket to the garden party, so we'll get to have hugs and catch up then, honey. Thank you. And another one from Ruth in Bentley East, $40. Long time listener, you all only get better with age. Oh, we love that.
1: Thank you,
2: we're
1: Ruth.
2: Like,
1: you
2: we're
1: are
2: like
1: wonderful.
2: Old wine, aren't we?
3: Yes. Gentiana Nursery is being picked up by Rosie from Mitcham, $100. And she listens every Sunday in bed. Best information on gardening around.
1: So Gentiana, they're all gone.
2: All gone. Oh. Craig Wilson, you legend.
3: Absolute legend.
2: Thank you very much.
3: Orna from McKinnon, $80. She's going to Urban Forest with Karen Sutherland.
1: Oh, wonderful. Thank you.
0: Amazing. Guys, there's still some products left. We've got self-watering pots, Open Gardens Victoria, tote bags and tea towels. Pip magazine, we've got two inspiration packs for those. It's a print and digital subscription with a garden diary, a Growing More Food ebook, and their So When poster. So it's $100 for each of those inspiration packs. And the Gardening Australia 6 month or 6 issue subscription to Gardening Australia magazine, we've still got one left of those. We are so very close to hitting our target.
2: Just need to remind Craig Steady and Janine from Frankston North that both contributed $500 that they need to leave their details or contact me. So that's Jane Tonkin at Tonkin's Bulbs if you need any information on that.
0: Yep.
1: Excellent. So the numbers, we're nearly there, folks. Come on, this is the 3CR Gardening Show Radiothon. Numbers to call in is 9419. 8377 9419 0155.
3: I can do that better than.
1: Go for it.
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1: Oh, that sounds so beautiful.
0: Yeah, that's melodic.
1: Yes. Thank you, Margot.
0: Listeners, we're here for a few more minutes. Thank you so much to everyone that has donated already. As happened last year, there was donations still rolling into last Sunday afternoon. So hopefully you guys, you know, keep calling in and supporting the station to keep this place running. Just a little bit more, every dollar counts to dropping a little bit of oil onto that little oily rag that keeps this place going. Panelists and the volunteers are hanging around for a little bit after the show today, and if you want to come in, pick up your goodies and say hello to everyone. We're at $13,800.
1: Oh, thank you, everyone.
2: So close.
0: We've just had a $200 donation from Glenn in Sunshine West.
1: Thank
0: religiously
1: you, Glenn.
0: Listened to the show, so thank you very much.
2: Okay, last chance. 94198377 or 94190155. Let's do this for Chloe. Come on. Hey.
0: And just despite John, it's yeah.
1: No.
2: No, poor John. We love you, John.
0: I hope you're having a good holiday, John. Yeah. Stephen Wells, Jane Tonkin, and Margot McDonald. This has gone very, very fast.
1: It has, hasn't it?
0: It's gone really fast. I haven't even gone out for a snack. Someone brought me in water. I haven't had to move today. Yeah. We've got Local Food Connections and their radiothon coming up straight after us. So we need to clear out the studio. But thank you for coming along on this journey this morning, because Radiothon is a wild ride, and giving up your time and helping support the station in this way, it is really special. I really appreciate it. And I must also give a shout out to John Arnott, even though he has bailed on us today last minute too, mind you. He has worked really hard organizing these tours and masterclasses, and working with Inez from the station, who has done an absolutely phenomenal job organizing all of this and making our job this morning really easy. Administrationally.
3: Yep.
0: So thank you. To Labana and Jacob, thank you for keeping us in line this morning as well. To every single listener that has donated, to all of the phone volunteers, we've just hit $14,000. Will I keep waffling for another 30 minutes?
2: Yes.
0: 30 seconds. No, thank you so much to everyone.
3: Thank you to you, Chloe, for putting it all together.
0: Oh, thanks, guys. I think we're going to totally hit our target.
2: Yeah.
0: Call in during the week if you want some stuff.
2: And listen next week.
0: Yeah. We will see you guys later. Have a lovely Sunday, everyone. Bye for now.
3: Bye-bye.
0: The three...